0: afternoon and welcome into the Rural Roundup New Zealand. I hope you are staying safe and dry and warm out there wherever you are in the country. There's a big storm actually lashing the South Island. It's not looking great out there. Lots of flooding, snow, road closures, evacuations. So stay safe out there, team, as this moves across the country and up to the North Island. Better yet, stay inside. Craig, how was your weekend? I hear we have a new champion in the mix today.
1: Yeah, weekend was good. Had a little win in the 4th of July pinball tournament on Saturday evening that was being held at a barbecue place. What a barbecue up here in Auckland. So I had a bit of brisket and a cheeky wee win.
0: How good is that? Congratulations.
1: Thank you very much. Yeah. And I've been keeping track of the weather bomb that's been happening down the South Coast. I'm a Dunedin boy, and they are getting absolutely butt-kicked at the moment by the weather. So, yeah, that's not good.
0: No, the weather's not looking great. It looks like it's trying to snow here in the Central Plateau as well. So it's pretty miserable out there all around. Coming up on the rest of the show today, I didn't actually go fishing in the weekend. I said I was going to, but we didn't get out there. So we catch up with Game Animal Council and Fish and Game CEO Karina Jordan. We look at the latest on the Rereki Uta, Rereki Tai Living Soil Project with Nick Collins. The positive results mean the project's been expanded, which is quite exciting. And we are into our on-farm legal series as well, where we are crunching the RMA reforms, which have been extended again with the Select Committee's report on changes following the submissions process now due back at the end of this month. It was due back a couple of weeks ago. It's been a year. Anyway, it's a whole thing, isn't it, Craig? So we're going to crunch that with Johanna King. But first up, we head to Southland, where the newly crowned FMG Young Farmer of the Year, Tom Slee, is hopefully inside hiding from the rain.
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0: He took out the title on Saturday night, taking home the Cloak of Knowledge and $90,000 in prizes. Tom, welcome again into the Rural Roundup and congratulations. How are you feeling?
3: Oh, pretty relieved and pretty proud. Yeah, thank you, Erin.
0: Has it sunk in yet or are you still kind of riding the high?
3: Oh, no, it's pretty surreal, really. I don't think it'll sink in for a wee while. But yeah, no, pretty cool, really.
0: Yeah, and first father and son duo to win the FMG Young Farmer of the Year, Richard in 1999. That's pretty exciting.
3: Yeah, no, it's pretty cool. It's cool to have Simon and Richard both up there as well. So,
0: yeah, of course, your uncle won it. Was it 2004?
3: Yeah, 2004, I think. Yeah, so.
0: Yeah, 8 years, isn't it, since Otago?

0: up to Taranaki?
1: Yes, yeah, there was a bloody busload that went out to practical day. So, yep, there was 50 or 60 odd people there in the end that had travelled up. So they all got to enjoy Taranaki at its finest.
0: Oh, that's good. That's good. How's the weather down in Southland?
1: Yeah, there's been a wee bit of snow in the hills here, but no, it's looking better today. I think the boys have had a pretty wet weekend out there shifting crops. So, yeah.
0: Yeah, so no rest for the wicked. You're already

0: You proved us wrong at that quiz, didn't you? You were third going into the evening show, but you stole heaps of points up there. What was your strategy?
1: So we sort of sat down in the middle of the afternoon, actually, with Dad and Uncle Simon, and yeah, sort of said, oh, I'm just going to have to get up there and hit that buzzer and go see if we can get more than half the questions right. And yeah, so that sort of paid off, I suppose, having a bit of a preconceived strategy going into it, I think. And obviously a wee bit of practice there studying the questions.
0: Yeah. That sounds like a good strategy, but you had to be pretty fast with that buzzer, didn't you?
1: Yeah. You've almost got to hit it before you think that you know the question. So yeah, a wee bit of confidence there was definitely helpful.
0: And did that throw the other lads off a little bit?
1: Yeah, I haven't actually caught up with them. They're all really good guys. So, but yeah, I'd say that wouldn't have been a very helpful thing for them having hearing my buzzers go ding while their question's getting answered. No.
0: Now, technical day, we caught up with Tirada on Friday, and he was saying at the technical day, one of the cool challenges was the HR challenge where you walked in to, you know, this hypothetical scenario was where your boss was yelling and you had to come in and de-escalate it. Talk us through how you managed that one.
1: Oh, yeah. So I walked in there and Helga was my farm owner. I was the manager, and she was arguing with our neighbour, John, who'd lost his bull over the fence, supposedly. So I tried to get Helga to shoot back down to our truck and get some fencing gear off the back, and she told me to get stuffed. And then, yeah, so I managed to get John to go down and open the gate for his bull, and then had a bit of a quiet word to Helga on her own.
0: Yeah, Helga and John, those are some great names there, isn't it?
1: Yeah, they were tricky customers.
0: Yeah, how good is that? A bit of a role play, wasn't it? And I've heard a little bit about your speech as well. Can you talk us through your speech and why what you kind of wrote and talked about up on that stage was really important to you?
1: We all got to pick a topic for the speeches. So my one was, does the harden up culture in New Zealand still exist, and is it helping or hurting us? And a few of the other boys had the same topic, and I think we all sort of talked about the same things and how we still need the harden up culture, but we need to sort of harness it in a way that's positive for our communities and wellbeing. And yeah, sort of the summary of that, really. Yeah,
0: and we're seeing young farmers with the Cut the Bull and Spark That Chat kind of campaign as well. So I guess it all kind of winds in together, doesn't it, that, you know, let's talk about our problems.
1: Yes, yeah, and it's definitely something that's pretty prevalent out there in all of our communities. So, yeah, just being aware of yourself and the people around you, and, yeah, just trying to help in any way possible.
0: Yeah, absolutely. Massive year ahead for you. What are you looking forward to most?
1: Oh, it'll be good to get back to a wee bit of normality in the next couple of weeks and get some carving done. But yeah, there's obviously, yeah, I probably don't really know what I'm in for, to be fair. But yeah, just embrace it with both arms and yeah, take every opportunity I can get in the next year. It'll be, yeah, we'll see how it plays out.
0: Yeah. And did you manage to catch up with the Prime Minister on Saturday night?
1: Yeah, got to shake the Prime Minister's hand there, and yeah, got a wee photo. So
0: yeah, and did you tell him we need the FMG Young Farmer of the Year Grand Final back on TV?
1: Yeah, well, I think he said himself that Kate Denham, the chairperson for Young Farmers, has to give TVNZ a call and tell them that Chris said that it should be on TV.
0: Oh, that's exciting, isn't it? Getting in the PM's ear. That's you now. You're up on that stage.
1: Yeah. I'm going to bloody keep my nose clean.
0: Yeah, that's one way to look at it, eh? What's happening on the farm at the moment? Have you guys dropped any calves yet?
1: Nah, we haven't got any calves yet, fortunately. But, yeah, just winter mode, really, and calving's pretty close around the corner. Yeah, we're starting calving early next month, so just sort of preparing for that.
0: Yeah. And what's your advice or messages to any farmers listening this winter? We know it's going to be a bit of a tricky one.
1: Yep. Oh, no, just look after yourselves and the people around you, and Yeah.

0: talk to everyone as much as you can and seek help if you need.
1: One last question for you there. Have you looked in the mirror and said, I am the FMG Young Farmer of the Year?
0: No, I haven't, but my Facebook Messenger blocked up about 2 days ago. I thought I was getting scammed, so I just managed to get that unblocked, so yeah.
1: That'll be you for the rest of the year, won't it? You'll have lots and lots of things to do, lots of important dates and conferences and whatnot to attend, so it'll be a big year ahead.
0: I'm looking forward to that though. It'll be good.
1: Thank you so much, Tom. I really appreciate your time today. That is FMG Young Farmer of the Year, Tom Slee. And I'm sure we will keep in touch over the next year.
0: Sounds good. Thank you, Erin.
2: 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A free kick from distance. England keeper David Seaman, 6 yards off his line. Ronaldinho has one idea. Curl it, lift it, trick the keeper. It drops into the net.
3: And Brazil take the lead. Ronaldinho has scored. David Seaman is caught cold.
2: England stunned. Brazil smiling. Magic delivered. That was a Sport Nation Football World Cup moment.
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0: It is time to talk hunting and fishing. Karina Jordan, CEO of the Game Animal Council and also CEO of Fish and Game, joins us. The woman with many hats, how's that juggle going for you?
1: It's never a boring moment. It's very, very busy, but I love every second of it. And obviously working for hunting and fishing organisations provides me a great opportunity to connect with some really cool people and see amazing places in parts of this country.
0: Yeah, amazing places. What's been your favourite place to sort of hunt and fish in New Zealand?
1: Oh, I couldn't possibly give away my favourite spot. I'm living down in Southland at the moment. It's been a bit of a shift, but it's cool. And they have a joke down here, which is when you say you're going hunting or fishing, you always say Longwood, so it's where we send everybody. But I mean, there's beautiful rivers across New Zealand. I was up in the North Island for a while, and Rangitiki was one of my favourite up there, along with the Mangatanoka. Down here, we've got the Ariti is one of our amazing rivers. Yeah, and Fiordland obviously is right on my doorstep, with the amazing opportunity to hunt wapiti.
0: And on that, the Herds of Special Interest Amendment Bill is being passed into law, which is great news, isn't it, the Hosey Bill. Now we wait for the Minister's decision, really, isn't it, to designate the Fiordland Wapiti and the Central North Island Sika as Herds of Special Interests.
1: It's a pretty exciting time for hunters and anglers out there. In relation to the Herds of Special Interest, yes, this is really important. So the Minister has put through Parliament essentially an amendment to the Game Animal Council Act. That amendment just enables us to have a herd of special interest in a national park. So that means that the Minister can now think about gazetting, potentially, or designating the Wapiti herd as a herd of special interest. And the reason why we're excited about this is it's a legislative tool that enables us to recognise these really valued herds and manage them for hunting values as well as conservation outcomes.
0: That's right, because hunting and conservation actually goes hand in hand, doesn't it? And I think that's something a lot of people get confused.
1: Yeah, it's amazing the misinformation out there, sometimes quite frustrating. But what we know, obviously, as being hunters is that we contribute, you know, we want to get out in these wild places. They're part of who we are, part of our DNA. We love them and we work to protect them. And our hunters are the ones that are managing these populations. So, I mean, the Wapiti guys are a great example of that. They take out or cull around about 1,300 deer a year, and or Wapiti elk, as you might say. And what that does is it means maintaining a really good high quality herd, and they're protecting those alpine areas from browse as well. And we know that with the stats, so it's a great story.
0: Also, the fishing winter season has kicked off. How's that going across the country?
1: Our rivers are looking great. You know, winter's a great time to get out there and get fishing. Obviously, the sunlight's a bit low, our vitamin D's probably a little bit low, and some of us are feeling a little bit flat. So if you need to get out, get some fresh air, get a bit of a vitamin D, get out in a wild places, then grab a license and get out there and enjoy some winter fishing. So the fish are in beautiful condition. The rivers are looking great. You probably don't want to do it right after a flood, so wait for the water to drop a bit and get out there. And our waters are a little bit quieter as well, so you'll find a nice, you know, piece that you can just have to yourself. It's a great opportunity to get your kids outside as well. So we've got our winter fishing season is from the 1st of April to the 30th of September. Those licenses are about $100-$120, but you can buy junior ones either, you know, if you got young kids, they're free, or about $12. So get stuck into it. Yep, you can just pop onto Fish and Game's website and grab one of those. And then make the most of it. And obviously, you know, trout this time of the year, they're in pretty good nick, and they're really nice to, you know, supplement your dinner. Great protein source. Chuck one on the barbie.
0: We actually went eeling the other day and accidentally caught a brown trout off the bridge. Yeah, just pulling up on the hand line, and it wasn't fighting. And I thought, oh my gosh, what is this? This eel must be dead already. It was a brown trout. Yeah. Crazy
1: stuff.
0: Oh,
1: well, there you go. They chase the bait as well. No, there's all sorts of different ways. Actually, I've got to cheat, but not for now, maybe for the warmer months. So the way I learnt where trout hang out was I did a lot of drift diving. And so you just sort of snorkel down a river with your head under the water, and you can actually see where they hang out. It's a really good way to work out where you can drop your line. So you sort of want to look for a rock or a place where, you know, trout want to be lazy, so they want to hang out where the water's not going too fast, and then they want to whip out into the current and grab some food as it's going past them, and then duck back behind that rock or something like that. So they do things like that, and when you're drift diving down and having a look at them, you can sort of work that out.
0: Oh, that's a good tip. I might get my partner to do that, and I'll stay nice and warm and dry on the sidelines. I want to talk a little bit about you, because you're the woman guiding and setting policies for hunting and fishing, representing all of us at a government level. How did you get into a governance role like this?
1: I sort of fell into it, I suppose. I was a molecular ecologist working for the Alan Wilson Centre, which is a lot of words, but essentially I was studying evolution and genetics. And I've got a history in veterinary sciences, so I was working in the veterinary field back in the day. And I was just super passionate about species and their management. And so I say that I got saved by fish and game from a life of academia, and they threw me out to the field and they got me drift diving and out in helicopters and planes, counting birds and banding them. And then I got interested in sort of the legislation around how you manage them, and did a lot with, you know, central government and regional councils around the Resource Management Act, and got super passionate about law. So it was sort of through those pathways. And I think I probably have a knack for it naturally. Think about policy, and I've got training in planning and law as well, and so it just was a perfect storm, you could say. Just this passion for the environment, passion for these species, being able to get out in a wild places, and then passion for the management systems and the law that sets out how we manage them.
0: What an incredible pathway, and inspiring really for many other women in science, particularly. Coming from a science background, you can see how science and policy work together for the benefits of conservation, right?
1: That's right. I like to, and it's a skill that I've brought with me, and when I'm talking to politicians or trying to advise on policy or advocating, I always like to come from a position of a factual base, so insights-driven information and planning frameworks that integrate the data and the knowledge that we have on the ground about how systems work. So, you know, from a scientist perspective, you take a multiple points of evidence type of approach to your policy decision making. And I'm really, really strong on that. Sometimes I worry we don't do that well. We might look at it from one part of the story or make up a story that suits ourselves and then create policy around that. And I think that's when we end up having problems.
0: It shouldn't be as complicated as it is, right? We should all do what's best for the environment and science-based, evidence-based policies. And you didn't get into hunting until your sort of early 30s, did you?
1: No, I didn't do too much as a kid. I was really outdoorsy, so I grew up horse riding and running around snorkeling and spearing things with my cousins, so to speak. Yeah, out of control.
0: Feral child, that's what we call them, isn't it?
1: yes. But then sort of really got into the hunting and the fishing and learning all about it more, you know, as I was working for Fish and Game. I think the first time around I was with them for 9 years, and then with Beef and Lamb for about 9 years, and then back to Fish and Game and the Game Animal Council. And so that passion for hunting and fishing really has just grown, and I've been so privileged to be able to spend time with people that are passionate about hunting and fishing and are experts. Well, they wouldn't say that, but, you know, have these amazing mentors that just take me these incredible places, and I've just learnt off them and learnt pretty quickly. So yeah, I just love it.
0: What's your favourite region for hunting?
1: Oh, there's just so many. Like, New Zealand's just a mecca for hunting, and we've got iconic, you know, world class freshwater fisheries. So to live here is just a real privilege. I think what we need to do is just make more time to get out hunting and fishing. I know I definitely do, and the people around me, I think we need to do that as well, because we just live in this incredible country.
0: I live in the Central Plateau, so I can totally relate to having everything at your back door and how incredible it is. Not many people get to experience it, and my kids are so lucky that we can, you know, go hunting and fishing every weekend. So I totally agree with you on that one, and it's the most beautiful way to live. And the most beautiful way to raise children as well. That is Karina Jordan, CEO of the Game Animal Council and also CEO of Fish and Game. Thank you so much for your time, Karina. I really appreciate it.
1: Thank you.
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20: The fence line where town meets country. 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

0: The Living Soil Project is a research project connecting science, mātauranga Māori and farmers to improve soil health. It's part of Ririki Uta, Ririki Tai Soil Sea Society, originally established by AgriSea and now funded through MPI. Deputy Chair and Farm Engagement Lead Nick Collins joins us to tell us more about the project. Nick, 12 farms across the Waikato Bay of Plenty and Northland.
1: Yeah, hi Erin, thanks for having me. Yes, that's right. We've actually extended to Taranaki as well, just

0: the last round. So we originally had 2 years of funding, and on the back of that, we were granted another 3 years. So on the outcomes from 2 years, we were granted another 3 years of funding to continue that mahi.
1: So tell us, what outcomes are you seeing? Actually, before we get into outcomes, we should probably tell us about the project. So there's a whole lot of farms with lots of different landscapes, from inland hills to coastal flats. Mm-hmm. And part of the project is reducing reliance on synthetic and external inputs. Mm-hmm. What are you doing? What are you researching? How are you doing it?
0: Yeah, so that's the basis of the project. So, yeah, basically to build resilience across Te Tio and on a number of farm systems, ranging from 180 cows right up to system 5 farms milking 1,100 cows on a range of soil types, topography and climatic challenges, just to show that this farming model will work under any system and any scenario. So yeah, there's lots of strategies, implementation, execution of various farm systems and management strategies that we incorporate in order to build that resilience on farms.
1: So how are you're focusing on the soil? What are you doing to it?
0: Yep. So it's a range of tools, if you like, that we're implementing, and one of the key strategies is it's mineral based. So you know, we are doing our science based soil chemistry analysis, herbage testing, just to identify limiting factors. We're incorporating appropriate use of synthetic fertilizers and biological inputs, you know, just to drive that soil ecology and those living systems within our soils. Looking at multi-species crops, diverse pastures to enhance that nutrient cycling process and that soil function, landscape function. We're looking at things like deferred grazing and that the benefit of that, and that's been well proven from the 90s. That's a really important tool to build resilience on farms. We're looking at management strategies around our grazing systems. We're looking at land mapping so that we're identifying the best class of land appropriate to that land use, so you're creating efficiencies there. We're looking at Mātauranga Māori, so incorporating indigenous knowledge with Western science. Also looking at functional shelterbelts on farm. So in reality, you know, that's just a critical component. We can, if we really want functional ecosystems on farm, you know, we need those functional trees to support our farm diversity.
1: What outcomes are you seeing in regards to pasture growth and particularly animal performance, productivity, profit, all those kind of things?
0: Yeah, we've had some outstanding outcomes, and you know, that's the key reason why we got the extension. It was based on those outcomes from the first 2 years. And that was around, the big focus was productivity, profitability and reducing emissions. You know, they were the key priorities for us to get that funding over the line, and you know, it was quite unique in that regard at the time. You know, there were a lot of cutbacks in that space, so we felt very, very grateful and very fortunate to continue with this mahi. So seeing some real resilience come through in farms, and farmers just embracing it. You know, they're liking what they're seeing. It feels right to them, and they're getting the results. They're spending less, reducing their synthetic N inputs, and just seeing the benefit. So that's key, really. Is if the farmers on board, they're just loving what they're doing.
1: But yeah, if we look at what you're doing, every farm is different, every region is different, every paddock is different. Mm. So there's no silver bullet for any of that, is there? Mm. So how do you take such a different approach to every single area of a farm?
0: Mm. That's a really good point. And we're finding that in specific areas. So yeah, and that's we you know, we're open to drawing in community. Like, for example, up around Northland, around Dargaville, you know, we've reached out to the locals, you know, because there's people doing this stuff, mm-hmm. and they understand that environment better than us. You know, it's no good us coming from the Waikato and saying, okay, this is what you do, guys. This is work for us. You

0: as a silo. You know, we understand the complexities, but when we understand it, and then we get the farmers understanding it, they realise, well, it's not complicated. Mm. You know, it might be complex, but it's not complicated. We just look at all these different systems and get them all in synergy and working together. So, yeah, that's how we do it.
1: Yeah, and reducing emissions through using soil seems quite basic, doesn't it? Looking at soil health, best practice, reducing emissions. Mm. Is this something every farmer should be doing?
0: 100%, yeah. Because we've got all these free services here, right? You know, we've got this beautiful climate. And I know it's, you know, we're getting impacted. People might say, oh, well, New Zealand's really exposed. And we are, don't get me wrong. You know, we are vulnerable. But we've just got this beautiful climate where we've got these free services. You know, we can grow things all year round. We've got 78 tonne of nitrogen above every hectare. You know, we've got a climate where we can grow grass, okay? So we can draw down nitrogen, you know, and we can fix our own. You know, we don't need to get it out of a bag. But we've gone down this, well, from my background, I see it as a slippery slope, right? Because we become more and more dependent on some of these things, and that shuts down our natural systems, our living systems. So we've got to find a way to come out of that, and that's our role. You know, we support farmers with that and transition safely, you know, so that obviously if you want to be green, you know, you can't be in the red. So, you know, finances and profitability is key for us. So, yeah, it's just empowering farmers, I suppose, to understand where we're at now and how we can be better.
1: Where to next for the Soil Sea Society? What's your hopes and dreams there, Nick?
0: Yeah, look, you know, obviously we want it to live on forever. I think it's so unique, and particularly with the Indigenous element as well.
1: Yeah.
0: You know, I think that's really powerful because naturally it fits with their values, you know, around their soil sovereignty, their stewardship, their kaitiakitanga, you know, of Papatūānuku. So it's just a perfect fit, you know, and we've got some farms on our project now. Well, there's already one iwi farm, but there's now two more, potentially three, that are considering transitioning to organics, you know, dairy, Fonterra organics. So, because, you know, obviously the premium's really attractive, but it just fits.

0: So, you know, if we can help facilitate that mindset shift and support that transition to get them to a point where, wow, you know, this they want to be certified organic, you know, that's so, yeah, I think in terms of the future of the project, you know, I can see that continuing. To me, my vision is we roll this toolkit out around the country, you know, yeah. We get to the end of the project and we've got the data, we've got the science, we've got the farmer support and engagement, and this becomes a paradigm shift that, you know, that supports our primary sector right across the board, not just in agriculture, but all aspects of the primary sector.
1: That is Nick Collins, the Deputy Chair and Farm Engagement Lead of Ririki Uta, Ririki Tai Soil Sea Society. Thank you so much, Nick, for your time today.
0: You're welcome. Thank you for having me.
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3: 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England, giants of the game, enter the World Cup for the very first time in 1950. But in Belo Horizonte, something unimaginable unfolds. The USA strike once and hold on forever. England stunned and football history rewritten with one result.
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0: And to our on-farm legal series now, thanks to our friends at Tavendale and Partners, practical legal advice for New Zealand's primary sector. We are looking at the Resource Management Act reforms, the biggest shake-up in generations, in which two new laws, the Natural Environment Bill and the Planning Bill, would replace the RMA. Senior Associate Johanna King joins us now to discuss. Welcome into the Rural Roundup.
1: Thanks, Erin. Thanks for having me.
0: Firstly, the Select Committee was meant to present the changes, practical legal advice for New Zealand's primary sector. We are looking at the Resource Management Act reforms, the biggest shake-up in generations, in which two new laws, the

0: those options, potentially finish some drafting and also cross checks between the two bills and changes made before they present their report. And then that amended copies of those bills will go towards a second reading in Parliament.
1: There's a bit of a hard stop coming up on that with the election coming up on the 7th of November, isn't it?
0: Yes, so there's not too much time. With these new bills coming out with their changes on the 20th of July, there's not too much time there for the government to then have the second reading and then the third reading and get these bills into law.
1: How are people feeling about that? Farmers, lawyers, industry bodies, that must be quite stressful knowing that time is slowly ticking along, well, quickly ticking along, I should say.
0: Yes, it's got a lot of people watching the clock and a lot of people trying to, you know, tidy up the crystal ball and see what we can shake out of it. So a lot of people are itching to see what's going to come out of the Select Committee.
1: Yeah, and if we look at some of the reforms, standardised regional rules, fewer resource consents, more of a risk-based approach, freshwater farm plans, the government says, you know, for farmers it means less red tape, simpler rules, quicker consenting, more consistent planning. What are some of the main criticisms of the bills?
0: Well, I mean, first and foremost, I suppose 3,100 submissions is an indicator of itself. There's a lot of feedback being presented to the government of checks, balances and changes that people would like to see. In terms of criticisms that I would probably like to echo, there's a few, and I mean, they range from minor typos all the way to more conceptual things. But for today, and thinking with my landowner farming perspective here, as opposed to councils, iwis, developers, interest groups and things like that. A few of the main criticisms would be the fact that this is going to hurt first before it gets better. So the bills require, and when they come into law, will require new plans to be done, the spatial plans for the region, but also new one plan per region processes. Those processes are currently, subject to the Select Committee changing anything, they're currently set to take place really quickly. So we're looking at spatial plans being notified within 9 months. That is a heck of a clip when these councils are just about to go through an amalgamation process as well. Then the one plans have to follow after that, and they need to be notified before the next round of elections. So that's a quick in terms of plan drafting, plan making, and then those hearing processes. Another criticism I'd have is just the disjointedness between the two bills. There's a number of systems and processes that they are changing and areas where they ought to align, but they don't. Also, where the two bills are supposed to apply in tandem or there's supposed to be a hierarchy in place, we don't yet have the direction on those hierarchies. So this is the new goals that the both bills put in place for the system. We don't yet have the hierarchy of how those goals are to be applied. So we've sort of got this brand new ship that doesn't necessarily have its rudder attached yet. And so it's hard to assess what we'd like to see out of these bills when we don't quite have all that information. Another aspect I'm a little concerned about would be the regulatory relief. Now, I know that's a council consideration and the councils do have a lot to say about this. Regulatory relief, sorry, that this is where if the council's put in some tough planning controls upon your land, they are required to offer you some sort of relief, whether that's rates relief, other development rights, a land swap, things like that. The concern I have is that with the downward pressure upon councils to limit rates increases, but also a huge expectation to increase spending on infrastructure upgrades, which the country absolutely needs, that doesn't sit well also with almost this payback to landowners. And so this is a disjointedness I see in the current regime that's going to affect landowners, because we will see debates about the value of that relief and what kind of relief that landowner should be entitled to. And that uncertainty, that you know, playing field for dispute, that's not going to help anybody.
1: What do you think the committee process will change for farmers before it's finalised?
0: Well, I mentioned that the typos and the cross-references, obviously we'd like to see those fixed. I think the piece that the farmers are looking for, it's more the on-the-ground approach. I know some bodies have requested more of a focus on a catchment approach to effects and also to the allocation issue. And I

0: completely agree. I think that's the way forward, because that geography does often dictate the science and the degradation or opportunity that we can see in each region. And so that approach, I think, is best done at a region scale, and it will be interesting to see if that gets elevated through the new drafting. I'd also like to see a bit more of a return to some of the established case law concepts we already have in the RMA. That's because those concepts have been tested. They've been run through the courts. We've had 30 plus years of running those systems, those concepts, and to change them drastically will just lead to more litigation, more delay, more mismatch of interpretation. And so while that feels like big picture thinking, that will have an effect down on all our farmers as well.
1: If we look at the catchment approach within the changes, so there's over 100 regional plans. Those are going to be replaced with just 17 streamlined combined regional plans. Is this catchment approach a good thing?
0: I think so, yes, in concept. The reservation I do have is because of what's previously happened. So currently we've got the government saying that many of the regional councils have really unworkable or really tough rules, especially when it comes to farming, right? The problem is a lot of those regional councils were required to implement rules that matched with the national direction of the day. And so the council sort of had no choice but to put in place rules that were quite tough in some areas. We are setting ourselves up to have a similar Back to the Future moment with all this national direction, the setting of goals at a national level. I think if we drill back down to a more catchment-based approach, based on the effects in the catchment, based on the science in the catchment, based on the allocation pressures or not in the catchment, I think that will be a better outcome for those regions and for those farmers. For example, previously we had the national rules limiting dairy conversions and expansions. That was a rule from the government at the time that applied nationally, despite whether or not the region had a nitrogen issue with dairy conversions to start with. So while a centralised national approach may work for some things, it might not work for all things. And I think the detail is better to be done at a regional level.
1: Is these changes, the Natural Environment Bill and the Planning Bill, in theory, do you think these changes are a good thing for farmers and for the country as a whole?
0: Oh, that's such a good question. Look, we've been overdue to have a bit of a shake-up in the RM reform, and I know we have just tried a few years ago to do that. We've also been overdue on this local government reform. I think there is a bit of risk in the fact that we're doing them at the same time. In terms of outcomes for farmers, it may mean protracted litigation, it may mean more uncertainty for longer, while also racing towards getting more certainty in the longer term. But overall, I think it's good to take a fresh approach to things. It's good to look at things from top to bottom again. It's just whether or not the devil in the detail will fall on the side of where we see it should be, and for the benefit of farming and the environment together, because we can't forget farmers rely on the environment. And so to be able to marry those things together, or look, whether or not that comes out in the wash, I will wait and see.
1: Head to wherever you get your podcasts to listen to the full interview with Johanna King for our on-farm legal series, thanks to Tavendale and Partners, specialists in the primary sector, providing pragmatic legal advice to support farming businesses and sector growth. Johanna, thank you so much for your time today, and we will catch up for part two once that select committee report comes out.
0: Thanks, Erin. Look forward to it.
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1: And that is the Rural Roundup for today. Make sure you head to wherever you get your podcasts if you want to listen to that full chat about the RMA reforms. Obviously, it doesn't just affect farming. It affects everyone across the country, which is going to be, quite a lot of change and a lot... I've butchered it already. It's going to be a lot of change for everyone across the country. Thank you to all of our wonderful guests today, Karina Jordan, Nick Collins, Johanna King, and FMG Young Farmer of the Year, Tom Slee. Now, I know that I will be looking forward to doing some trout fishing now that I've got some tips from Karina Jordan, the woman at the top of trout fishing in New Zealand, you could say. So.

0: I will be getting my spinner and dragging it along the rocks in the lake when we go trout fishing. Hopefully this weekend. Long weekend, no show on Friday.
1: Yeah, that's true. And I'm glad you reminded me because I turned up for work.
0: Yeah, no show on Friday, long weekend, everyone. But it's also the school holidays. So is there even a long weekend in the middle of the school holidays? I would vote for no.
1: Probably a long weekend in a different sense of the word.
0: Yeah, especially as my son is in the lounge with pens, a paper, and watching TV with a bag of chips. While I am doing the show, because you know what it's like as a working parent. You just got to survive, not thrive, and hey, we'll read a book after this. And that is the show for today. Don't forget to follow the Rural Roundup on socials to see more and stay up to date. That is us. Job done. Take it easy, and we will talk to you on Wednesday.

0: Football World Cup moment. A teenager on football's biggest stage. Pelé steps into a World Cup semi-final and tears France apart. Three goals and Brazil's World Cup history is born. Football has a new king in waiting and the world has just seen him arrive. That was a Sport Nation Football World Cup moment. 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

0: genuinely staggered that this is not, it's coming home. Jacob?
1: Yeah, nah, that's a bad omen on my part. That's a, hopefully that doesn't, yeah. It's coming home. I do have some faith if you're listening out there and you think I've got zero faith.
0: You've got Harry Kane in your team.
1: Yeah, like, it's just the fact that
0: Erling Haaland has shown you, if you have a star player, Argentina showed you 4 years ago, you can build a World Cup winning team around one player, can't you?
1: He's no Messi, Kane. I mean, he pulled one out of the hat last game, to be fair.
0: He's got 61 goals this season for club.
1: Yeah, it's whether we're able to feed him. Messi can create something on his own, whereas Kane probably needs someone to feed him, you know, a cross or a through ball. Or I know he, you know, took one, that as I said, a rabbit out of the hat last game in that second goal. But, yeah.
0: Well, the stars have come out to play at this World Cup. We've got three players on 7 goals leading the Golden Boot. And who are they, Jacob? Who are they?
1: Messi, Mbappe and Haaland, is it?
0: Well, there you go. And Harry Kane's had a pretty good tournament. The game has just kicked off after an hour delay. For those English fans who are interested in the starting lineup, Jordan, I will shout at my defender after I make a save, Pickford.
1: Yes, he's terrible for that. I hate watching him in goal, man.
0: You've also got Mark Gahey and Konsa in the middle of defence on the right-hand side. Jarrell Kwanzaa has been named. He's a centre-back playing at right full-back. They've had issues there. Nico O'Reilly starts at left full-back. So they've got Jed Spence, who I assume is available to play. But they've decided not to pick him. He's on the bench. He's not listed as injured. Further up, you've got Declan Rice and Elliot Anderson, Jude Bellingham playing furthest forward in that three. The big issue as far as selection, I thought, was going to be in the winger positions. Gordon hasn't been great this tournament. He has been named Kai Osaka on the right-hand side and Harry Kane. As far as Mexico is concerned, Raul Jimenez, Quinones, who has been one of the stars of the tournament, on the left, Alvarado. They've got Lira, who'll sit deepest in midfield. He's been excellent, Eric Lira. He really has. You've got Luis Romo, the 31-year-old in midfield. And they've also named Gilberto Mora, who is 17 years of age. I think he's the youngest player to start a knockout game at a FIFA World Cup since some guy called Pelé in 1958. Can you imagine that? Could you imagine that? Gallardo, Vasquez, Montes, who's likely to kick lumps out of anyone who moves. He's the guy got a red card early in the tournament, Sanchez and Rangel, the keeper. So it is Mexico and England in the latest round of 16 clash. If you are unaware what happened earlier today, Norway have secured arguably their finest moment in men's international football, having beaten the 5-time world champions Brazil by 2-1. Erling Haaland, the difference maker, nodding home the opener in this game. Quite late in the second half, I think it was the 79th minute, he then made it safe with a beautifully taken left foot strike from outside of the area. Neymar put in a penalty 10 minutes into added time. It was scant consolation. It was in garbage time. Did you see the exchange between Nyland, the goalkeeper, who was excellent again, he's been really good this tournament, and Neymar, Jacob, during that penalty?
1: I heard TJ and Chappie talking about it because I was driving in. I just parked up. I heard there was
0: some good sledging between the two. Yeah. There's some good sledging between the two, and I'm sure Nyland's saying

0: the Norwegian equivalent of look at the scoreboard, buddy, and enjoy your flight home, son. Something like that. So it's finished. Norway 2, Brazil 1. Brazil did miss a 14th minute penalty. Bruno Guimarães missed the penalty. He won't sleep for months, I'm sure, after that, as that very proud footballing nation last won the World Cup in 2002. It will go on. Your thoughts are welcome on the FIFA World Cup. Who do you like? What did you watch over the weekend? Our 3-2-1s. I've just gone 3-2 and 1 today. It's Cape Verde versus Argentina. Quite an extraordinary couple of hours on Saturday. Nearly the greatest upset in the history of this tournament. And I don't think that is, I don't think that is overstepping the mark at all. Quite an incredible contest that finished 3-2 in extra time as Argentina somehow found a way to get past a group of islands with 500,000 people. We will talk more FIFA World Cup, I'm sure, around about 2:30 with Ricardo, who's watching this game, eagle-eyed. Before that, we'll have the Monday mop-up starring Brian Ashby and Sam Worthington this week. We'll have one kick at a time. That's all coming up in the next hour. As far as what's coming up this hour, Matt Todd's going to join us in about 10 minutes' time. He was at the game in a professional capacity, I'll leave it at that. Very much looking forward to welcoming him and to review what he saw from the All Blacks and France in the opening Nations Championship game in 2026. We have a live tabby odds update, and I'm sure we'll in no way over or under react. Someone has written, why on earth would this game not be broadcast in Sport Nation? No offence to you guys, but really, well, no offence, but having a crack. There are 104 games. That's we have 39 games. So pick and choose your poison. It is very hard to forecast where the big key games will be. Would we like to bring you every single game? Hells yes. But it's quite an undertaking. I do understand your frustration, but just because England breathe doesn't mean we need to cover it. I know there's a big following of English football fans, but I'm sorry. Gun to my head, what would I prefer to hear? Norway or Brazil or England-Mexico? It's a tough one. It's a real tough one today. I hope you enjoyed our coverage of Norway and Brazil. That was quite an encounter. But it's no score between Mexico and England. About 7 minutes gone in that one. Anyway, every minute that goes by looks better for Morocco, writes Ian. Yeah, except the opening 45 minutes against Canada. I thought Canada was actually substantially superior. But they've just got no world-class player up top and didn't turn that period of dominance into a goal. And, you know, Morocco do have a lot of quality. There's a lot of really good Moroccan players across a lot of leagues, and they've got a lot of depth. And then Canada were a little bit naive after conceding that very well taken goal early in the second half and caught on the counter. Morocco are going to be very difficult for France, no doubt about that, Ian. They are looming again as serious contenders. All right, that's 8 minutes after one. Let's get to the presser, though. Hello, Jacob, come on down.
1: Oh, look. The presser.
2: It should be said, too, that we've got every game on Sport Nation from the quarterfinals onwards. So every game that's broadcast after this round of 16 ties, all these round of 16 ties will be on Sport Nation. So got the business end of the competition sorted for your airwaves.
0: We had to take Australia-Paraguay.
2: Yeah, that would have been a great game on the airwaves. One of the worst games of...
0: Football I've ever seen. Yeah.
2: I've heard that being said by
0: I'm
2: many.
0: Not going to miss Paraguay, put it this way.
2: No, I actually quite enjoyed that France-Paraguay game.
0: For the housery?
2: Yeah, exactly.
0: It was actually comedy gold for an hour.
2: It was,
0: wasn't it? And then it just got punishing.
2: Yeah, kind of. I enjoyed Mbappe's reaction at the end too, completely ignoring Oscar Hill in goal, and then Hill throwing the ball at him. It's quite funny.
0: Hard to ignore Oscar Hill because he's like 6'7" or 2 metres tall.
2: He's massive, eh? Anyway, a decision, and you touched on that in the opener at the top of the show, to let Florian Balogun play this World Cup game, despite having a red card in the previous, which would have seen him suspended sentence, he'll undertake. Here's a reaction, an interesting reaction. I'm not sure if it's over the top and should be played later in the show, and the overreaction, the other reaction's part of the show, but the sun.

0: I'm not sure which reporter it was, but presumably their chief football reporter reacted to the news. Here, have a listen to this.
1: It is quite simply the most shameful decision in the history of the World Cup. No question. FIFA's call to allow USA striker Fallon Balogun to play against Belgium after he was sent off for a violent conduct red card following a VAR intervention defies belief, defies integrity, defies everything the game is about. FIFA's darkest day, they say, was when the FBI raided their headquarters hotel in Zurich in 2015. This is worse. Whatever you thought about the people who ran football, the game itself mattered. The integrity of the game was what counted. Football was played according to the rules. Not anymore. The rule book has been destroyed. It's a despicable, disgraceful, shameless, outrageous decision. Whatever happens, this World Cup has now been stained irreparably. I don't have a dog in the race. I get it.
2: Oh, you're the son, mate. Your job is to be outraged at everything. Man gets to work on time, I'm outraged. But, you know, I put my sort of feelings about the son to the side. Whether it's the worst decision of all time, I don't know. But I'm sorry, this is a scandal. This is just ridiculous. But in the same instance, it's kind of expected, isn't it? That we saw it with Ronaldo getting his free pass to play. FIFA's shown us they're capable of doing this. That there is the golden rule. He who has the gold makes the rules. And the White House, it's been confirmed by AP and other organisations, have called FIFA and lobbied for this. This is, you know, keep politics out of sport, I hear from a lot of people.
0: Yeah, exactly. It was outrage baiting, I feel
2: but
0: like.
2: But I'm sure the very pro-Trump group in New Zealand will think this is brilliant leadership.
0: Well, that's what he's trying to spin it as, at least. Pico Lopez, you might have heard the name. He's Irish, well, grew up Irish, but Cape Verdean for this World Cup and, you know, heritage as well. He reflected on his journey to get to the FIFA World Cup and what a remarkable journey it has been at this year's FIFA World Cup for him and Cape Verde.
3: Yeah, look, I try to stay in the moment as much as I can. Like, I think there will be a time for me to reflect, like, but it's been amazing, as I say, but my sort of ambition, my dream was just to work hard every day and try to get better, try to get that little bit better. And the fact that where I was 10 years to where I am now is a little bit of pride there as well because... And that was stopped.
2: Amazing. Pico Lopez, people remember him. He's the guy who got he got asked to join them via LinkedIn. It was a message originally sent in Portuguese. He can't read Portuguese. Then they finally sent it to him 9 months later in English, and the rest is history. And now he'll return to the glamorous Shamrock Rovers, who I think have a game tomorrow.
0: Oh, really? They're part-time
2: they have a game
0: as
2: tomorrow.
0: Well, I'm pretty sure.
2: Whether or not he's going to be back, who knows? Cape Verde, what an incredible story.
0: Yeah, and then in the interest of time, a short one here and a funny one, comical. You might have heard the story, but Diego Maradona led an Argentinian team to Bolivia a few years ago, and to combat the altitude sickness and, you know, obviously playing at the Azteca as well as this England team are, the short turnaround, they all swallowed the blue pill. So one of those...
2: sure, that's not the only thing he was taking.
0: Well, yeah, obviously not. So he's, you know, quite privy to you-know-what use. But anyway, Thomas Tuchel was asked about it in the pre-match presser. Have a listen to this.
4: Is it true that you guys are considering using Viagra to contrast or mitigate the effects of the altitude? That's information that came along. So I wanted to ask you if that's really true, that information. Thank you, coach.
5: The information and the support didn't reach me, so that is not true.
0: Had to be asked.
2: The Matrix, are you taking the blue pill or the red?
0: Yeah. And it must be said, too, that Argentina lost that game against Bolivia 6-1. So thank God they're not doing that tactic.
2: Yeah, exactly. That is substantially above sea levels, like significantly higher than the Azteca, where it is currently Mexico 0, England 0, nearly 14 minutes gone. We will take a short break. Then Matt Todd joins us to review the All Blacks v France, first test of the Nations Championship. Back after this.
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9: One game, one man, one record. 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
12: This is Sport Nation. Mondays with McCarty, 18 minutes after 1 o'clock. We're about nearly 19 minutes into this round of 16 clash between England and Mexico at the Azteca in Mexico City. For those texting and bemoaning no lack of commentary, you're not missing much. There's been one touch inside the opposition area. It's very much like early boxing fight. Everyone's like jabbing but landing nothing. The only touch inside the area, Fiorello Jimenez, a nice stooping header at the near post, angled Greenwood in on goal. Low into his left, Jordan Pickford made a smart save. And that's about it. Nearly 19 gone, no score between Mexico and England. We turn our attention to international rugby. Thrilled to welcome into the program

0: Program former All Black, 25 test matches in his long career. Matt Todd joins the program. He was actually in the radio commentary box for the opening game of the Nations Championship as the All Blacks and France had us on the edge of our seats. The All Blacks edging it in the end. A high scoring encounter, 34-32, and it was a sign of what was to come in the opening round of the Rugby Championship. Lots of high scoring fixtures, but we're going to zero in on the All Blacks v France. Matt, welcome back to the station. Great to have you on the show.
1: Thanks for having me. Like you say, it was certainly a great start to the Nations Championship. Great game, two teams that wanted to play positive footy, and obviously the stadium helps, but it was certainly a great way to kick off the international campaign.
0: Once we talk, we'll get to the nuts and bolts of the game itself, but what was the atmosphere and just being in and around the city's international footy return and for the first time in that spectacular-looking arena?
1: Oh, it was awesome. The city was buzzing all weekend, and the people in the bars pre-game walking in, and then the atmosphere in the stadium. It has been, I think it's 4 years since Test footy's been in Christchurch, and the city's loving that stadium, what it's bringing in for the first time to have Test match footy there. It was awesome. The fans showed up. The city, you know, turned on a great weekend, and the teams put on a great performance to match it.
0: How loud is it inside that place? As you can tell, I've never been there, Matt, and I can't wait to get down there. It must be so loud.
1: Yeah, it is loud. Johnny McNichol tried to say it was 7 metres you could hear on the field, so I don't know if that's proven, but it is loud, you know, particularly when the crowd's into it or there's something for the crowd to get stuck into. It's loud, and, you know, the fans are on top of you. That's probably the most impressive thing, like how steep the grandstands are, so everyone's close to the ground, so everyone, you can hear everything. It's or you can hear the crowd because they're so close to the field.
0: Although I'm sure a lot of the fans were shocked in the opening minutes or so as France came out of the gate like an absolute lunatic. Pinot goes over, it's a brilliant little try, and then things compound from a New Zealand perspective with Ruben Love getting in the sin bin. What did you make of that little opening stanza?
1: Yeah, it certainly wasn't the start I'm sure the All Blacks were after, but it showed the French intent from that very first play. Speed to get to line out. Like the All Blacks had spoken around how the tempo they wanted to play, but it was that first line out. France, they're in there, ball's gone. And then just the speed of ball they had in that first passage, the All Blacks just couldn't contain them. And then obviously the Ruben Love yellow card on top of it. But I thought the way they bounced back after that, you know, first 2-3 minutes, they controlled possession when they were down a man, which is what you want to do when you're one down. They camped down in the French 22 and eventually came away with a try themselves.
0: What clicked from an attacking perspective for the All Blacks?
1: I think speed of ball and just the ball there on a plate, whether it was Roygaard there able to get out and challenge or shift it, or you saw Ford's just able to play on top and play quick ball. Like their speed of ball was outstanding, and when you get when you've got that quicker ball, it's hard for defenses to get set. It's hard for them to be able to adjust and defend the pictures, and you know, that's what the All Blacks, they look so good, just their speed of ball. And I think the efforts, Dave Rennie's highlighted that since he's became coach around it, that's going to be something he's big on, is the efforts and the effort areas. And I thought you saw that around getting back into the game, getting off the ground, offering themselves up. And it was an exciting start, considering they've only sort of been together 10 days. I thought there was some great early signs, and obviously stuff they can do better. But you're sort of watching that game, and you kind of seen the type of game they want to play, and, you know, it's exciting.
0: They definitely wanted to be assertive. They kicked to the corner when they're down a man, when 3 points is there for the offering, and I guess they get the reward with the Will Jordan try to pull it back to within two. But the Larkai try, that's as good as you're likely to see as far as a team try, isn't it? Just, you know, calling it at the time. Guy, let me guess, you're off your seat.
1: Yeah, absolutely. It started a scrum sort of 22 metres from their own line. First, you know, being brave enough to attack from there, skill sets of the backs to get a nice bend early, and then it was the interchange between the forwards and the backs and just that speed of ball. The French just never recovered. They were playing on top, great hands down that short side, and then what you saw all game, when there was a break made, just the support play back on the inside so that they were able to keep the play going and finish that off. But yeah, that was just

0: All Black rugby how it should be played.
1: And that continued, thanks to the French and both teams' willingness to kick. There are a few sort of box kicks here or there, but it didn't really feel like that was a big part of the game. And I don't know about you, Matt, and tell me, you were there, you got a bit of vantage point. I thought maybe the last 20 minutes when the benches come on, the game can get a little bit disjointed. And then I think both sides sort of recognised, crikey, we've got to win this. There's competition points. So maybe they went into their shell just a touch.
2: Yeah, I thought our bench was good. It added some real impact. That last the Will Jordan try, the bench had a key role in that coming in. And I think the fatigue was definitely a factor late in the game. I wouldn't say they closed up shop. I think fatigue had started to kick in and it was a little bit harder to reload and get set. So maybe there was a carry instead of earlier there was a pass. Well, there wasn't quite the same numbers working together because of this tempo on the game in that first 60 minutes. But what I did love the All Blacks, every time France scored it and tied it up or went ahead, they were able to respond. And it shows the confidence this early in their campaign, in their game, and being clear and trusting it, which is a great sign.
1: Yeah. Tell me your thoughts on how the All Black loose forward trio went as a group.
2: Yeah, I thought they all had some good moments. Lakai scored a great try, had some, nice hands to start that try. Artie had some big moments, a couple of big carries, important turnover just before the Will Jordan try to start the game. And Luke Jacobson was physical defensively, had that nice offload for Will Jordan's second try. So I think they all had good moments. I think probably it would have been nice to get Artie and Peter Lakai a little bit more hands on ball, whether that's just the way the game unfolded. Like when they did, they looked good, but how do we get them carrying more, I think would be a work on or something they're looking for, because they are so dangerous and damaging. How can we get them touching the ball more often?
1: Yeah, I think that's a really good observation. The times I noticed Artie Savio is probably when he's defending and attacking at the breakdown, which, of course, he had some really big moments. But if you can get him involved with ball in hand, it just adds a whole new dimension to the attack. But the 32 points they did concede, is it worrisome? Was it more of a reflection on just good attack? Is that the obvious area of improvement, the defensive side?
2: Yeah, I think so. Like, you don't want to have to score 33 points to win a test match. It's it's not going to be a high percentage, although, there was high scoring games across the thing. But I think when you've had a limited time together, you put your focus on certain areas and the attack looked good. It looks like they were really clear on how they wanted to attack and people knew where they were going. So they probably spent more time on their attack in this first sort of week and a half they've had there in their defence. And I thought there was some good defensive sequences where they looked good and they were on the same page, and that it was probably same with the All Blacks having great ruck speed. The French at times had great ruck speed, and when you've got Jelly Bear and that having that time, they were then able to pick apart our edges and probably a little bit passive defensively on the edges, just giving them too much time. But when it's hard, when you're not set, it is hard to come forward. But they'll need to be better defensively, but I'm sure they will, just given more time together. Now they've been out there together, people defending together for the first time, it always takes a little bit of time to build those connections and build that understanding defensively.
1: New Zealand's really had to test their locking depth due to injuries. Jamie Hannah, great day for him, a weird day, I'm sure. Late inclusion with Tuipulotu pulling up with that calf injury. But one guy's improved his case as no end. I don't know about you, I thought Sam Derry was excellent.
2: Yeah, I agree. He was, good in his core roles around the set piece and kickoff time, but just his willingness to carry the ball. I think there was a phase where he had four carries himself in one sequence. So he was busy. He was offering it up. And when he was carrying, he might not have been line breaking, but it was quick ball from his carries, and he was physical defensively getting around the park. So, like you say, there's been a number of locking injuries and it has tested the depth. But the beauty about New Zealand rugby, when there's an opportunity for someone, they put their hand up and take, and he certainly did that on Saturday night.
1: Matt, before I let you go, did you get a chance to watch much of the other games? Because it sounds like there's a whole heap of storylines, including the scoreline, a lot of points in the Nations Championship.
2: Yeah, I watched the Aussie-Ireland game, and it was a cracker game, back and forth. Similar to the All Blacks game, one team scored, the other team scored. And then the same one, that there was a couple of moments where Aussie didn't

0: quite know and let the Irish back into it, and ultimately that costs them. But some great footy, some great, same thing, quick ruck ball, sort of working together in attack, so you've got multiple options, and then just good game drivers making the right decision. But it was great footy and end-to-end back-and-forth stuff. So, yeah, it's a great first round of the Nations Championship, and bodes well for the next few weeks ahead. There's plenty of great footy on.
1: I've seen a lot of people whinging about the refereeing going against Australia late in that game. Were they stiffed? I trust you.
0: Nah, I think they had opportunities that I think if they had their time again, maybe they'd take... they had a penalty and they went for goal. Not the one right at the end, but earlier, which was go to the corner there. They'd been very good inside the 22 and they went for a kick that was 30 centimetres from the touchline. A very hard kick. You know, get it, it's a different story, but they've been very clinical in the 22. Put that into the 22, especially the way Ben O'Keefe rests. When you're in the 22, he favours the attack. So I think, yeah, they had more than enough opportunities themselves to close it out. And when you keep it that, you know, when you don't take those and you invite the referee in to make a decision. But nah, it was a good game. Like the Australians, they showed plenty of quality against a good Irish side. So although I'd say that, you know, obviously disappointed they lost, I think they'll come out of that game knowing that, like the All Blacks, it's early in their campaign, but there's plenty of positive signs.
1: Good man, Matt. Really do appreciate your time. Thanks for dropping by. Keep up the good work.
0: No worries. Thanks for having me.
1: Our pleasure. Matt Todd, 25 test matches for the All Blacks, was there in a professional capacity, offering his thoughts on the All Blacks win over France. You may want to chip in on 8833. You can do that. Let's get back to the Azteca, Mexico and England in this round of 16 game. It remains the home side nil, Mexico nil, England nil. England have had their first chance in on goal not long after the ad break. Saw Anthony Gordon burst into the left-hand edge of the area, cut back on his right, and it was he struck it reasonably well, but Rangel in goal, not really troubled. So that was the only real sort of moment of excitement for England. The opening shot, they've had two touches inside the opposition area. Mexico just sort of shading things as far as possession, territory, and goal-mouth action. But, Jacob, there's not a lot as far as what Mexico have created here. You'd call this a really steady start from England, wouldn't
2: yeah.
1: you? Or are you, are yeah, you, definitely. You know, panicking that they're not playing tiki-taka and it's not 4-0?
2: I'd be at ease if they were 4-0 up. I'd be, you know, a little less jittery. But I tend to agree. I mean, a lot of pundits that I was listening to prior to this game were saying a goal in the first 20 minutes of Mexico, and not that I've ever been sort of tested by altitude, is the first 20 minutes is the hardest, right? So they were a lot of them were predicting that Mexico would sort of claim an early goal on the break, you know, taking advantage of the conditions that they are favoured by. Yeah. I mean, that was the debate that I was having in the office earlier, is that, I can see both sides. It is an excuse, but the fact that Mexico are playing in Mexico, every other game isn't played at altitude, and that they've got a clear distance.
1: Oh, don't come. But I heard someone from TalkSport saying that this is
2: Jamie O'Hara.
1: This is so ridiculous and unfair. It's unfair a co-host of a World Cup gets to play at home.
2: Okay.
1: It's absolutely moronic.
2: The only thing, okay, I do agree.
1: What do you want them to do,
2: stupid.
1: To relocate one of the most populous cities in the world down to sea level?
2: It is stupid, but...
1: It is so stupid.
2: But, I mean, it would be different if every game was played in Mexico and they weren't played Canada, USA, all over the shop, you know, and it was a five-day turnaround for England.
1: How are you going to cope when the next World Cup's in two different continents and there's different time zones? It's unfair that we have to go to a different time zone or a different continent. Come on, man. Aww. You've known that the World Cup's been going to be held in Mexico for how long?
2: Yeah, it was a debate that should have been had 8 years ago or whenever they were given the World Cup.
1: It's not
2: right?
1: a debate.
2: Yeah. It's just.
1: Are you saying Bolivia are never allowed to be a co-host?
2: Well, I don't think they will. They don't have the relationships that obviously Trump and co have brought

0: to the FIFA scheme. But yeah, I don't know. I'm just saying that is a factor in this game. We'll be saying the exact same thing.
1: The 1995 Rugby World Cup final shouldn't count.
0: Yeah, well, we'll be exact. But you know, Susie's a factor in that one.
1: Would you call me a bit of a loser and a bit of a whinger?
0: Yeah, but we would be saying that as All Blacks fans. You know, we're going to be saying that with this first test against South Africa, Ellis Park. We'll be saying the exact same thing, won't we? In the build up.

live on a sports station. Bloody amateur decision not to broadcast live. I'm sorry, John, we've got 39 games. I'm sorry this didn't make the cut. We'll have every quarterfinal, semis and final. Someone writes here, so if New Zealand made the final 32, I assume you would have added that game if it wasn't originally scheduled. I hate English football, but it was has a huge following here, and I wouldn't mind listening to their game and saying four more years at the end of this one. No, the way it would work, actually, is we would have to remove one of the other games to play New Zealand in the round of 32. I think that's how it would work if you only get 39 games. I wasn't involved in the whole contract negotiation, but yeah, I think 39 for free is better than none for free. But anyway, I'm biased. I'm part of it. I understand. Thank you for your messages nonetheless. Another unnamed texter. FIFA has always been a rort. Nothing new there. Trump got a peace prize from FIFA president. I was always going to be sucking Trump's White House. It's an absolute shambles, though, isn't it? Absolute shambles if the story is true, which multiple outlets have confirmed or are reporting. If you're just tuning in, wondering what, the White House.

0: Elegant red card should have been overturned. And surprise, surprise, his suspension has been overturned. All right, let's get back to the Azteca, where I can bring good news if you're an English football fan. Jude Bellingham has opened the scoring in the 36th minute. It all started with a raid down the right-hand side. Saka had a one-on-one, and he delivered a beautiful ball into the back post and just sliding inside the six-yard area, dropping low, and with a stooping header, Jude Bellingham heads it home as he just got goal side of his defender, and England have the opening goal. They've weathered the early storm, and they now lead. It is Mexico 0, England 1 in the 37th minute of this round of 16 contest. We'll continue to update you on the other side of this break, though. I think we have a live TAB odds update, already 22 minutes away from 2.
1: 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Thanks to our mates at ECN. 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
1: Let's get a live TAB odds update. 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Download the TAB app today. Before I do that, Jacob, I've got to bring you an update from Mexico. Before the break, I told you England went in front 1-0. Well-worked goal down the right-hand side. Mexico's marking is Alvarado and Sanchez. Did not pick up the run of Jude Bellingham. He snuck in and headed home from 6 yards. It was 1-0. Unfortunately for Mexico, we've seen an utter meltdown from the kickoff. Mere seconds after the kickoff, the ball is played to within 5 metres of the halfway line, where unfortunately this 17-year-old Gilberto Mora has turned blind upfield, and he has just run into two English players who have trapped him. They have pressed, they triggered the press at the perfect time, and they have picked his pocket like he's in a stroller. They've come charging down the field, worked it to Harry Kane, sort of right of the 6 yard box, and he squared it across, and Jude Bellingham is at the double, Jacob. Jude Bellingham has poked it home, so England have scored 2 goals in barely a minute of football. My heart, I'm crushed for the 17 year old. It's a really bad mistake. So England up by 2-0. But as we are just giving you this update, is that our boy Ken Owens again?
2: He's
1: pulled one back. So this game has just burst into life. There was not much happening through the hydration break, but the last 5 minutes, it's actually gone bananas. Quinones has got down the left-hand side. He's the Colombian-born left-sided attacker, you know, mouthful of braces, plays in Saudi Arabia and has been banging in goals for fun.

0: No, not quite. What's happened? Not quite. I was going to say,
1: trying to keep my head around. What's happened? How's he scored? But it's 2-1.
0: I think it was off a corner. Rebounded to him and he volleyed it in past
1: Pickford. Yes, you're right. Well described. From a central position, thrashed into the roof of the nets, 2-1.
0: Yeah, precisely. I was just about to say, too, that two goal lead, most dangerous lead in football, as they say.
1: Yeah. But this game was very much, you know, early rounds jabbing. England created the first goal. Mexico sort of feeling sorry for themselves, compound their own error. But now they've got life again, Jacob. They've got life.
0: Yeah, never count
1: them out.
0: And
1: this game has come seriously alive.
0: I was just saying to you in the ad break as well.
1: Yeah, when you think it's this will be quiet through to halftime, no, game has exploded into life. As far as you can bet live at the TAB, right now at 2-1, England are paying $1.27. Jacob, thoughts on that number, $1.27?
0: It's too low.
1: He's the very warm favourites, Mexico $3.70. How you feeling,
0: yeah,
1: Jacob?
0: If I was live betting on this game, $3.70 is good for me.
1: Davey Boy has texted in. What was that comment earlier about saying we weren't missing much, not having the England game commentary? Davey Boy, I will stand by my point. I was recapping the 25 minutes beforehand. I'm pretty sure I didn't say this game is going to be crap for the rest of the 90 minutes. But yeah, I'm big enough and ugly enough to take a bit of grief. So, excellent stuff. It's 2-1 late in the first half. It's approaching halftime. Tomorrow, Spain, Portugal. Spain $1.50, Portugal $2.60. Come on, Spain. Come on, Spain. USA versus Belgium. $1.90 plays $1.90. Anytime goal scorer, you know where I'm going to go. Florian Balogun is paying $2.50, Jacob.
0: He is. He's destined to score. Trump
1: said so. Do you
0: know
1: what? They've probably fixed it where the game will kick off and Belgium will have all ICE agents run onto the field, hold them down, and Balogun will be allowed to dribble through and score. Right?
0: Yeah, I tend to agree. Jimenez just had a narrow miss from the outside of the box. Far out, man.
1: Jacob's going to be an absolute mess in the next hour and 13 minutes. Is there any other sport we need to update? State of Origin? That's coming up. Is it not?
0: Yeah,
1: I'm
0: Wednesday,
1: so confused.
0: Yeah.
1: That's Wednesday, 2 days' time from now. Queensland, $1.55. New South Wales, $2.45. In 4 days' time, welcome back to the Waz. We missed you last weekend up against the Tigers. The Tigers, long shots at $3, playing at home. The Warriors, $1.40, and that should pretty much do it. Watch a bit live in your favourite sports at the TAB. And racing, of course, tab.co.nz. Got to get to a break. It's 13 away from 2. Back with more shortly.
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13: Just gone into halftime at the Azteca, where it is Mexico 1, England 2. 34 minutes of the phony war, and then it just utterly exploded. Went mental as England scored first, then added another mere seconds after the restart, after a bit of an error, more than a bit of an error from the youngest player on the field, the 17-year-old. Two goals to nil, then a devilish 30-yard free kick, bent in with the left foot, sort of bending across from the left-hand side away towards the six-yard box. It clips, it almost hits the back of a Mexican player and falls fortuitously to Quinones, who smashed into the roof of the net. It's 2-1, and Jacob breathed because Mexico were running downhill in the last few minutes. It was wave of attack and pressure on England. Jude Bellingham had a great clearance from 3 or 4 yards out, just as the Mexican looks like he was going to lash it and make it 2-2. Give me your heart rate monitor. English fan, England boy, through and through. Explain that opening 45 minutes as far as an experience.
14: Yeah, up and down to say the least. Not the worst experience I've

0: I've ever had watching an England game. The 2022 quarterfinal, the FIFA World Cup quarterfinal against France, where Harry Kane blasted the penalty over the bar. I was watching it down in Wellington with my best mate, a couple of best mates. We're down there to celebrate his birthday. He is Argentinian, so he was quite happy, you know, with the state of things and how the tournament was going. I kept it in for 80 minutes, and then for the last 10 minutes of the game, they said to me that they don't think I took a breath, just ranting and raging. So that was probably my worst experience, one of, watching an England team play in a FIFA World Cup. But this, I'm quite nervy. I'm probably more nervy now, even though we're leading. Because there's only 45 minutes left in the
1: English
0: game.
1: True English fan, right?
0: Yeah, exactly.
1: Yeah.
0: Yeah.
1: And you're playing at altitude, which is an outrage, isn't it? How dare you play at the home city, the capital city of a host nation of a FIFA World Cup? Absolutely scandalous. As Brendan writes, that's like saying Christchurch has an advantage because it has a roof. But the Crusaders will be disadvantaged when they go to Wellington in the wet / wind.
0: I mean, we have said that, haven't we?
1: It's not an advantage.
0: We have said that, though.
1: But it's not. It's
0: Apollo
1: not unfair, projects. And they should. It shouldn't exclude the Canes from hosting a Super Rugby final, which you English fans are kind of suggesting.
0: Damien McKenzie probably would have said that. You know, half time
1: of
0: that game. Yeah,
1: yeah. It's 23 tombstones still at Henry Stadium. Excellent. Keep your thoughts coming in on 8833. Rory's having a joke at the Thomas Tuchel blue pill story. That's what you call stiff composition. Very nice. We'll get one long one before we get to a break. Looking forward to the Japan game this week against Ireland. Will be a good guide as to where the cherry blossoms are at the end of their improvement they are making. Give the local competition, Schmidt. Makes a big difference for them from a coaching perspective. Great to see them and the other nations improving, and the gap continues to close between

0: this comp. So please, how on earth is this complicated in the Nations Championship? I've heard a lot of people complain about it. We'll talk more in the Monday mop-up on the other side of this break.
1: Tune in for live commentary of State of Origin Game 3. 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

0: into the last hour of the program. Jacob's having a heart attack, still having a heart attack. We've got the defibrillator. No, I shouldn't joke about things like this. He looks very stressed, though. Stop clutching your upper chest area. Makes me worried. It's 2-1. England leading Mexico at halftime in the round of 16 fixture. Keep your messages rolling in. 8833. Is this guy a Manchester City fan, Pete from Cambridge? I think that's in relation to the Sun journalist losing his mind over the Florian Balogun. Yeah, I can't wait for the 115 charges to be judged in 2063. Right, Pete? Something like that? We like his English smiling face, smiley face. Oh, thanks, Tommy Robinson. Lovely to have you listening to the program. I don't really understand that. Jacob's dad's born in England. He's English. You do realise, unnamed texter, that nationality extends beyond a passport. Oh, for which Jacob actually could get a passport.
1: I have one. Oh, I have a Great British passport.
0: There you go. So he is allowed to say the word we. I, on the other hand, being a fifth generation New Zealander out of Scotland, will definitely not be calling England we, will I, Jacob? Scott!
1: Rebuild Hadrian's Wall, as they say.
0: I'm very Scottish when I want to be. Rebuild the wall. Unnamed texter, I just looked up the next World Cup in Morocco, Spain, Portugal. Are they all in? Yes, but wait, there's more. No, not a set of Ginsu steak knives. That to celebrate the 100th anniversary of the FIFA World Cup, FIFA are finding novel ways to make more money. Sorry, it's a cynical outlook. They are making plans to involve

0: Uruguay 1930. They are going to Argentina, Paraguay, and Uruguay will all host one opening celebration match. So that would tell me that there's six host nations. So six of the 48 spots are already filled for the FIFA World Cup in 4 years, eh? FIFA makes so much sense, don't they, Jacob?
1: It could be a 64-team tournament by then. Who knows? Like, yeah. It's just more money, you know?
0: Yeah.
1: Whatever spins the wheels.
0: Yeah. Brilliant. I do like the follow-up text message. I'm not going to read it out. All I'll just say, I'm not surprised. Yeah. I would have thought if you were to honour the 100th anniversary of the first World Cup, you would actually just play in the country that hosted the World Cup 100 years ago. But who am I to question FIFA? There goes my peace prize this year, Jacob. There goes my peace prize.
1: That was long gone.
0: Yeah. Long gone. Anyway, what's coming up on the final hour of the show? We'll have the Monday mop-up at about 2:15. Ricardo's going to review the FIFA World Cup, not only the England-Mexico game, which is 2-1 at the half, but also what happened earlier this morning between Brazil and Norway. But before that, let's mop up the sporting weekend. One kick at a time, shall we, Jacob?

0: chicken.
1: Yes, you can. I'm utterly staggered that Jacob is not ramming down two English goals down our throat here. We and all.
2: Just leave it as is, you know? I don't want to tempt fate.
1: Can I kick it? Oh, please tempt it. Please tempt it. Anyway, let's start off with the Nations Championship, which kicked off on Saturday night in Christchurch. The All Blacks beat France by 34 points to 32 in a very entertaining game. Great to see Will Jordan back scoring tries.
3: Up he goes to Anisavia. Roygaard has Derry waiting. They go away to McKenzie. Now Barrett flicks the wide pass to Jordan. Will Jordan for the corner. He scores.
1: Will Jordan racing up that all-time leading try-scoring charts as far as the history of the All Blacks. Right wing, fullback, longer term, Jacob, on
2: right,
1: the spot.
2: Right wing. Damien really impressed me at fullback.
1: Mm. Jordan's just so good on the right wing.
2: Yeah.
1: Isn't he? He's just done so much. 12 months ago, I was like, you've got to give him 15's his going forward. Yeah, I'm very much sort of malleable to that thinking. All right, Ireland beat the Wallabies 33 points to 31. Some late issues, decision-making and maybe refereeing from an Australian perspective, you would say. Japan, Mr. Dearns and the boys beating Italy, the All Blacks opponents this weekend, by 27 points to 10. Now, one of the complicated matters of the Nations Championship is of the two pools, which includes six teams, Jacob, one of them is Fiji, who's playing all of their games in the Northern Hemisphere. Right? Why? Because they don't have a stadium big enough to pass the World Rugby test for this. You need at least a 25,000 seat stadium. I think the rules, and that they do not have one in Fiji. So it was framed around this, Jacob, that they will play all their games in the Northern Hemisphere, get gate receipts, and hopefully build a nice flash stadium. Cough. First game against Wales, half the stadium closed, not open to public. Only 14,000 people could attend. You've broken your own rules, World Rugby, after week one. Odd. Very odd. Sort of getting sidetracked here. Wales 39, Fiji 24. South Africa thumped England 45-21. And Scotland 47, Argentina 38. Super Rugby Aupiki had the poor defeat, the Blues 45-30. What on earth is going on there? What on earth? Winning's infectious. Matatu beat, though, the Chiefs at Manawa by 41-24. Grace Brooker with the try here.
4: They've created a nice bit of space here for Fluten. And then, Tiliatua'a head and hands, but needs to get back on defence because Brooker's played on here, and Grace Brooker with the big fin. And Matatu's captain grabs their fourth of the half.
1: To the NRL, where we watch every single kick and pass, didn't we? And tackle, Jacob. Nothing got past us. That's a joke from earlier in the show. The Panthers beat the Rabbitohs by 36.

0: points to 14. The Dragons beat the Tigers 24-10. The Sharks beat... Oh, good on our Broncos. Good on my Broncos. We've got 16 points this week. Yay! Hey, Jacob. Little improvements. 28 points to 16. On Sunday, it was the Eels down in the Seagulls and the Knights beating the Dolphins. Sunday, though, a welcome to the party as the women's competition, the NRL women, saw the Warriors thump the Bulldogs in the end by 22 points, 32-10.
1: Here comes Broughton again. Broughton! And there is the first try, 2026, Gail Broughton.
0: It was the first try of the season. Gail Broughton with the opener. A great start to the season. Long may that continue. At the Women's Cricket World Cup, Australia beat England by 7 wickets. No, Australia, we are not playing a highlight. Can I just find it... Anyone else find it really funny that after the Black Caps beat England in a test series, most of the content I've seen has come from Australians having a crack at England about their flaws? What about giving us some credit? You know, it's a crazy notion. The Ashes rivalry can be quite punishing at times, can't it, Jacob? And the amount of oxygen it steals. There was also a T20 series between India and England, and England beat India by 4 wickets. India, shock horror, not as good as they are at home. At the FIFA World Cup over the weekend, Egypt downed our dear friends from Australia, the Socceroos, 4-2 on penalties. Oh, what a way to go out.
2: The slow approach, the stutter, and he gets it. Hossam Abdul-Majid scores. Egypt win the shootout, and they move into the round of 16. It is the end of the road for the Socceroos.
0: Yeah, round of 32 exits. Argentina, Cape Verde, later on Saturday. Truly extraordinary game that went to extra time. Argentina go up 2-1 early in extra time. But this has got to be the moment of the Football World Cup, doesn't it, Jacob?
3: Still having a reasonable share of the game, Cabo Verde, despite falling behind once more.
4: Oh, they've equalised! Sydney Lopez Cabral! And this team just will not lie down!
0: Incredible left fullback turning inside the area and bending at top right hand corner. Utterly delicious. On Sunday, Morocco beat the naive Canada by 3-0. And France beat the kings of the shithousery, Paraguay, by a Kylian Mbappe penalty to 0.
5: Here goes Mbappe. Stuttering approach. Sends the keeper the wrong way. And France lead in Philadelphia. He rolls it into the side netting with the right foot pass.
0: And in the round of 16 game earlier this morning, it was the Viking King eliminating the former kings of world football, Brazil. Norway progressed thanks to Erling Haaland.
5: Here's Haaland. And the shot. Oh, my goodness. Erling Haaland.
0: Unbelievable.
5: Has slotted it in the bottom corner for a famous double in the 90th minute. Norway lead 2-0 over Brazil.
0: Brennan Speed. And I think that was Mark Bosnich. Providing commentary as heard here on Sport Nation. And let's finish off with the Formula One. Great Britain. Was it? Shows how ignorant it was. It was the Great British Grand Prix that sort of ended under a safety car, didn't it? The safety car. Does that mean the safety car gets some points? Always like it when the race ends in chaotic fashion. Max Verstappen spun out late, didn't he? And unfortunately, the race ended under caution. The safety car on the course. Great day though for Liam Lawson. That's back-to-back sixth place finishes. He picked up some more points at Silverstone. That was a wrap of the sporting week. We will take a short break. It's 12 minutes after 2 o'clock. On the other side, we'll mop it all up. It is the Monday Mop Up with Brian Ashby and Sam Worthington.
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13: It is time to assemble our Monday Mop-Up Panel. We'll do that in just a moment. We will ask the difficult questions like, how can a Tour de France go ahead without spectators? All that and more. But I must update you from the Azteca Stadium at the FIFA World Cup, where England still lead Mexico by 2-1, although there is a shout for a penalty, as Gallardo is now getting in the face of Harry Kane. But we have just had a huge moment with Jarrell Kwanza, the England right-back, a makeshift right-back. He has been sent off for a straight red card, trying to get across the close distance and made a sliding tackle. He's got his timing hopelessly wrong. He's actually slid his right leg on top of the ball and right over the ball and then right into the left leg of the Mexican defender. There is not much doubt about it. I think even Jacob might agree there. So England are down to 10 men. It remains 2-1, though, and we're in the 56th minute. Let's

0: Welcome in our Monday mop-up panel today, starring Brian Ashby out of the Garden City. How are you, Gash? You all right, mate?
1: Oh, it's thawing out, yeah. Yeah, we're trying to thaw out.
0: How good is life, though? There's so much sport. Like, I don't think we can actually cover all the sport today in 20 minutes. It's impossible.
1: Well, I mean, yeah, like, a lot of rugby for me over the weekend and obviously La Tour, and I've seen all the Grand Prix and so on. Yeah, you just, the last sort of 12, 24 hours in particular, unbelievable. Yeah, so good.
0: Yeah. Sam Worthington, of course, a proud Kiwi now living in Australia these days, a highly respected sports journalist, rejoins the program. It's been too long, Sam. How you doing, mate?
2: Good afternoon, Daniel. Loving this football. I'm curled up on the couch with my Mexican shirt on next to my English wife, having a great time.
0: Oh, right. Really poking the ribs there, mate. I was about to say. So the way this is going, you're going to be sleeping. You're going to remain on that couch all week, Sam.
2: That could well be the case. I'll be nice and cozy with the dog at least.
0: Hey, what's been the fallout in Australia after the Socceroos eliminated via penalties?
2: Yeah, pretty strong. And yeah, I think Australian football observers have, you know, had enough of just happy to be there, just happy to compete. And yeah, they're after more now to actually progress a little bit further. So yeah, it's been pretty strong commentary towards Tony Popovich, because I think, watching that game, they played so well when they fell behind. When they have to attack, they can do so and very well. And then back to 1-1, they went back into their shells and it ultimately cost them. So, yeah, I mean, on balance, it's probably a pass mark from where he got them, because Popovich inherited a team that was actually struggling at a low ebb and got them going again. So, yeah, the big flashpoint was the penalties and letting 18-year-old Harrington take one. You felt a bit sick watching that, didn't you, as he stepped up? And yeah, a bit bizarre that it was everyone but the strikers and the attacking players taking those penalties. So yeah, there's Popovich is contracted now. He just extended, luckily for him, maybe through to the Asian Cup next year. But then I think they might, depending how they go at the Asian Cup, of course, they might look further afield after that towards the next World Cup.
0: All right, we've just had a penalty awarded to England. Harry Kane went up for a header. It looks like it glanced off the Mexican's head, then hit Harry Kane's arm, deflected back inside the area. Gordon sprinted on, gone around the keeper. The keeper's brought him down. There's no issue. It's a pen, Jacob, as long as VAR doesn't spot that handball. Oh, Jacob is an English fan, Brian. It's good fun to wind them up. Did you become a Cape Verde fan for a couple of hours the other day? What an amazing rollercoaster that was.
1: Yeah, I didn't see that game either. But just in terms of winding up the English fans, look, I was at a pub when they lost to Croatia in 2018 at the World Cup. I was in a pub in Fort William on the banks of Loch Ness, and there was one lone English guy in a pub full of Scotsmen. All the Scots were screaming, because they hate the Poms, I hate the English team, and they were all screaming for Croatia. And this one, he was like a real East End geezer. Oh, yeah, come on, we were unlucky. This one, he was a seriously brave dude, but the wind-up was magnificent. So, yeah, World Cup, it's the ultimate time for winding up English people, isn't it? Because they just had so many disappointments over the years.
0: Yeah, looks like this penalty will stand. So Harry Kane has a chance to make it 3-1, England down a man. We wanted two great rugby minds to wrap our head around the rugby championship of the opening weekend, Gash. You start off, what did you make of the new look All Blacks?
1: Yeah, look, I'm a little more positive than a lot of the reports I've read post-game. I was thinking a couple of wobbly line-outs, seeing Geordie Barrett and Quinn Tupai, who I'm a massive fan of both those players, suddenly look questioning themselves defensively. Weaver thought, this isn't great, the first sort of 10 minutes or so. But then they got into their work. I thought their intent was very, very good. Their accuracy, not always there, but I liked the style of game that they tried to play. I thought Cam Redmore, everyone thinks Cam Redmore was magnificent, and he was. I thought the second row went a little better than I thought they would, particularly Sam Dowry. I've still got some question marks around Luke Jacobson. I think Luke, conceding those three early penalties, he kind of, I felt that he went into his shell a wee bit and lost his confidence a wee bit, but how about that wee delivery that we offload later on? So, I think there was a lot to be positive about. At times, maybe they overplayed a wee bit, some of the exits, D-Mac, missing touch and so on. But I think there's a lot to, you know, that they can feel positive about. I'm not sure how much they're going to gauge from playing Italy this weekend, given the way they performed going down to Japan. But I thought it was a very encouraging start to the year, better than I expected.
0: Yeah. Yeah, I'm with you, Gash. I just thought it was a really good test match. I thought France fronted and, you know, bring their sort of their variation on how the game is played. And it was two sides really keen to use the ball, right? It wasn't a kickathon.
1: No. And, you know, and it's one thing, you know, people have picked up on, I guess it's one of the great frustrations of the way the game is being played at the moment with so many box kicks and so on. And they weren't eliminated completely, but they were the ones that was used a little more sparingly, a little more effectively. It didn't seem to be the default mode. People, they just looked to play. And so I very entertaining. And in fact, even if the game had gone the other way, I think I still would have looked back on it and said, well, that was a really good test match. You know, I thought it was a good scrap. And I don't buy into the, you know, this is a French team that's a little bit underdone. You know, there are all black players that are, you know, could be there that are absent at the moment. They're big to Mighty Williams and so on. Overall, I thought a very, very good performance against the French side that has obviously had Six Nations in more recent times than since the All Blacks were last out. So, yep, good day out.
0: Harry Kane has slotted that penalty. It's now Mexico 1, England 3. We're in the 63rd minute of this game at the Azteca with the World Cup quarterfinal, calling both of these sides. England down a man, of course. I think we've lost Sam, have we, Jacob? Sam's phone's been swallowed. We're just getting it back up, unfortunately, because I'd love to get the thoughts on Sam on what the Wallabies played or delivered. A new number 10, how did you judge the new number 10? Such a tricky position, isn't it? So many eyes on whoever wears that famous jersey.
1: Oh, he played well. Carried it to the line well. I thought his kicking game. I think he's the thing that I like about him. He's a very strong player, likes to carry, but he's also strategically, we saw it for the Hurricanes, strategically has a little more nous than I think we have seen from D-Mac and Beauden Barrett for a long, long time. Particularly, I Beauden Barrett's a very good carrier of the ball, but not a lot else. D-Mac is just, he overplays a wee bit at times. I think, you know, the combination with Cam Roygaard as well, those guys are so familiar with each other, and then Geordie outside him. So I think it's a back line. I really like the shape of 9 through to 13. And Reuben Love, he's definitely, in my mind anyway, it'll be interesting, you know, when Richie Mwanga comes back, but he's the main man in the number 10 jersey for me, and he's definitely the long-term way forward when you look at the age of you know, the other options, Barrett, D-Mac, and Richie Mwanga when he returns.
0: Sam is with us. We've got him back. It wasn't his English wife pulling out the internet after that red card. England's back in front by two. It is 3-1 after that penalty, Sam. Let's look at the Australian side of this Nations Championship equation. Some late game issues see them fall in a really tight one against Ireland. How did you judge their performance in the game overall?
2: Yeah, well, that was the thing. The performance on a whole was very, very good, I thought. Obviously, particularly the first half, they were making breaks for fun against what is normally a very stingy Irish defence. They were getting good pay through the midfield with the likes of Suoliti and others galloping through the middle there. And the key moment, you'd have to say that there was a few of them in the second half, but the key moment for me was Suoliti making that big break, a great try-saving tackle from Hugo Keenan. Suoliti loses the ball, and Ireland, of course, go down the other end and score with a very flat pass to Jemison Gibson Park, which I thought live was forward. On replay, I thought it was okay to let it stand, but that's, you know, the classic coach killer just before halftime. And Ireland weren't at their best. That's what's going to, you know, that's what really frustrated Joe Schmidt, talking to him afterwards, I think, because he knew they weren't quite at their best, Ireland, and the Wallabies had the game there for the taking and just couldn't execute. So this has been going on a long time now. You know, we see Australia playing some really good rugby at times, some really nice tries. Still another loss. So, yeah, immensely frustrating for everyone involved over here.
0: Gash, before we move off from the rugby, just from a French perspective, what you saw from them, I think they have outstanding depth, don't they? Maybe only South Africa can claim to have as much depth as they have. They've got 9 players coming back into that mix. How well they gelled last week. It's going to be really tough for the Aussies this weekend, isn't it, from what we saw from the French?
1: Yeah, I would agree with that. I think it's a... I thought it was a more disciplined French side than we often see. You know, I think that was a big plus. And yeah, with those players returning, that is going to make life difficult. But look, you know, I'd sort of agree with Sam a wee bit in terms of what you were saying about the Wallabies. I was quite impressed with the way they, you know, they could have and probably should have won the game. Obviously, when you know, kicks missed on the, you know, right on full time, the opportunity was there for them to do it. But again, I like their intent a wee bit like the All Blacks, the way they went about their business. It was a real crispness when they got things going, and the way they moved the ball about the park and changed directions and angles and so on throughout the game. I like the intent. And Les Kiss will be sort of sitting back going, well, yeah, Joe's sort of got them, you know, going in a direction that I've really got something to springboard off here.
0: Sam, give us a pulse check of your wife. It sounds like Mexico have just been given a penalty. It's 3-1. A penalty to Mexico. Is she still alive?
2: She's left the room. I think she's gone to work on the contents insurance. She's finding that a bit more bearable at the moment. So, what an extraordinary game we're watching unfold here. This sort of stuff always happens to England at a World Cup, doesn't it? It's great to watch as a quote-unquote neutral.
0: Yeah, it's one of these. We don't actually have the commentary of this one. We've got 39 games, Gash, and I tried to ease people saying you didn't miss much in the opening 25, 26 minutes, but it's gone absolutely bonkers since here. And you know what? This World Cup, scaling up to 48 teams has actually been proven to be a bit of a masterstroke. But have you heard this Florian Balogun story, Gash, that he's free to play for the United States, and multiple outlets now reporting the White House contacted FIFA. And this has happened on the back of. It's a huge black eye on the sport if that is actually the case, right, Gash?
1: Well, you know, the FIFA Peace Prize is a huge black eye on the sport. And, you know, their boss, Gianni Infantino, I hope after this World Cup that they do something about him and get rid of this clown. The politicising of the sport with a dictatorship where the World Cup is being hosted. You know, look, I think it's just embarrassing. It is ugly. You create a peace prize for somebody who's screaming about not getting the real one to somehow pander to his ego. It's to me, it's ugly. It's Berlin 1936. So I hope there are big changes to the admin. The 48 teams, I think, is tremendous. That you get, I guess, the colour stories, you know. That's where the colour comes. You know, a lot of the rest of the world will be talking about something that they'll remember from early on will be the Tim Payne thing, you know, which is quite quirky. And it's put New Zealand on the map, you know. So those are the great parts of having a, you know, a tournament of this size. And it doesn't feel cumbersome.
0: Yeah, and that penalty has been converted, and Sam Worthington's contents insurance has gone up even more another bit of crystal gets thrown across the room. Quite extraordinary. Sam, you got a winner for us in this World Cup? Who do you like?
2: I mean, of course, France, Spain. Spain deserve the favourites tag, but we've seen it time and time again. It's not necessarily the team that starts the hottest and plays the prettiest football. It can be a team that

0: had some twists and turns, had some issues throughout the tournament. So I'm just trying to think off the top of my head whether we could have a real roughie come in and win it. Look, I mean, we'll see what happens in this game, but England have got to win it some year, don't they? Why not this year?
1: Yeah, I think they're a pretty good shout. I think they're a pretty good shout if they get through the next 20-odd minutes.
0: If they get through this, I can see it.
1: Someone's complaining about
2: home.
1: Don't play with your food, Gash. Don't play with your food. Leave it alone. Hey, last one for you, Sam, and then I'll ask Gash about the Tour de France, what's going on there. Tell us, is there any sort of joy that the Australian women's cricket team has won the World Cup by all the Australian cricket content creators, or are you still leveraging the Black Caps win over England to just pour more misery on the Baz ballers?
0: Yeah, well, it's an interesting point you make, because that story, rightly or wrongly, it's probably very disappointing for fans of the women's game. That story's got a lot more media coverage over here than the World Cup has, which of course is, I guess, understandably being completely overshadowed by the Football World Cup and other sport that's going on. So yeah, you know, winning a World Cup that's expected from the Australian women's team, their unbelievable record. Of course, New Zealand had their turn last tournament. There's nothing, well, few things that Australian sports fans enjoy more than pouring salt into the wound of this baseball operation. They can't get enough of it. So yeah, there was quite a lot of interest, and I dare say most Aussie cricket fans were cheering the Black Caps on there, because the way they perceive Ben Stokes in particular and Brendan McCullum, not a lot of fans over this side of the ditch.
1: Good man, Sam. Hopefully we can catch up again soon. Do appreciate your time. Thank you, Sam Worthington. Brian, before I let you go, the Tour de France, interesting happenings. So

usual for them to do it outside of the borders of France to start the tour. But they started it with a team time trial, and I thought, oh, well, this is going to be a bit dull. But it was the team time, team time trials are interesting, but it's not the same as pure racing. But this was different in so much as the team time trials, they often run like a pursuit on the track. You've got your riders all wheel to wheel, and you might drop one off the back later on. But here, effectively, what they did, it didn't work like a traditional team time trial. They did it so they rode for their sort of best GC rider and slowly pretty much dropped it all down to one. And so the riders were crossing the line on their own, the first three over the line instead of, I think it's normally the first five or six. That's where they take the time from, but the first three over the line this time. But you saw very few of them sort of finishing together in the group. So that was a little bit unusual. I thought it worked quite effectively. It was just a wee bit different from what we're used to. We're very lucky. Aaron Gate, his Astana team, they had a crash and three of them went down. Luckily, Aaron Gate stayed upright. And the other interesting thing from that stage one was that George Bennett in the MSN team was the first of their team over the line in the team time trial. George Bennett would probably be the first to concede that he had time trialing as

0: So it's kind of unusual, a little tick beside his name, a little career milestone, I guess, for him. And stage two last night, and in fact, I'm just looking at a shot on TV of Aaron Gate, who I mentioned stayed upright in stage one. He's had a tumble in stage two, last night's stage, and getting some medical attention, but back up on the bike early on in stage two. So, yeah, one of the Kiwis there, getting a bit of blood early on. But all the cream, I think, because of that time trial, the way they managed that, and then the way stage two has played out, yes. Often you don't see the rock stars emerge till a little bit later on in the tour. They're all there in the top 10.
1: They're all right at the front now.
0: Classification. Yeah, early on. So it's quite unusual.
1: All right, mate. Do appreciate your time. Have a great trip. I understand you're heading up that part of the world, are you? Lucky little so-and-so.
0: Yeah. Belgian Grand Prix. I'm going there with my kids. I'm going to see the end of the Tour de France in Paris, and then a bit of riding myself in the Pyrenees and Provence, and catch a bit of the Women's Tour de France. Yeah.
1: Stop it.
0: Yeah, good time.
1: You're a good man. Well, thanks for making us time as you're packing your bags. Have a great trip, buddy. Do appreciate it. It's going to be a heck of a time for you and your family. Brian Ashby, Sam Worthington, the Monday mop-up. Sorry, there was so much support. We were never going to get to it all. We're also late getting to the great man who's going to join us after the break. We'll apologise to him. Ricardo Ball is watching this Mexico-England game. The first 26 minutes of it was, well, nothing to talk about since then. Oh, my Lord, this game is absolutely batty. Back after this break with Ricardo and a FIFA World Cup update.
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0: like a nuclear bomb.
1: It has. This game has just gone. I was in a meeting, Daniel, in one of those inverted commas meetings where you go to the pub for a meeting. I was in one of those for the first half hour of this game and nothing happened. And then I had to be back at work. And the walk from the pub back to work is about 10 minutes. And I got back and it was 2-0. And I'm like, what? What happened? How did that happen? Because England, and it was 2-0 to England. If it had been 2-0 to Mexico, I would have understood, because that first half hour, it was all Mexico, right? But England have taken chances. And then we've obviously had a red card as well. We've had two penalties. It's 3-2 currently to England, who are playing with 10 men. But, man, this game's had just about everything.
2: Yeah, absolutely brilliant. So this is going to be a long sort of 15 minutes here when you're adding stoppages. Did they get out of this one?
1: England, I think probably, but I would not be surprised if we end up going to pens.
2: Yeah.
1: I can see Mexico pinching one in the last 10 and then getting extra time and penalties.
2: I think England have looked better in possession. They've played a bit more vertically with a bit more space. You know, no low blocks here because Mexico have tried to play on the front foot, and that sort of suits the way this English side has played. And the likes of Anthony Gordon's been much better today, offering sort of that option in wide spots, and Bellingham's fronted. But they look shaky at the back, and my Lord, I'm sure Erling Haaland is just licking at his chops the thought of having a crack at this English back line, isn't he?
1: Oh, I think so. I mean, that's the thing with Mexico. I mean, Raul Jimenez is not a bad striker, but he's no Erling Haaland. In fact, there's not many people that are, but Erling Haaland gets the chances that that Mexico have been presented by England here, and he's got an absolute hatful. So yeah, England shaky at the back, really shaky. And now if they get out of this game, they're going to have to go into the next game without Jarrell Kwanzaa, who's going to be suspended unless Trump makes a phone call to Gianni. And then you know, who is it going to be? Jed Spence, the bloke who couldn't cement the right back spot at the 17th best team in the Premier League last season.
2: Yeah, and obviously lost face in his manager in this tournament. What do you make of the Florian Balogun FIFA/White House call?
1: Oh, mate, it's bald-faced corruption. You can't call it anything else. I mean, I love the way that the Belgian FA have replied to this. People say, yeah, they did this with Cristiano, but they didn't do this with Cristiano because Cristiano still served the first game of a 3-match ban. They suspended the second two games. And I know it was so that he could appear at this World Cup, but there are about
2: this three. Is more brazen than that.
1: Yeah, there
2: but,
1: are three
2: but it
1: or
2: showed
1: four.
2: Me why. I'm not shocked by it because it was so see-through, the decision around Cristiano, but this is a whole different level, right?
1: Yeah, it is.
2: Because as clumsy as the challenge is, and I don't think there's any intention, you can't stand on someone's Achilles. It was a really, really ugly moment. I don't think there's any intent whatsoever. I just, mate, this... Yeah, I can understand why you feel like you do, mate.
1: Yeah, I mean, it's there's no excuse for it. And, you know, Gianni should hang his head in shame. I would not be surprised now, Daniel. I know this is getting a little bit out of what we're supposed to be talking about, but Michel Platini is now being found not guilty twice by the High Court in Switzerland of any corruption at all, saying it was all fabricated.
2: Yeah, so you think this could see Gianni out?
1: Well, I think...
2: Well, let's get on the phone to New Zealand Football and ask them, because they have a vote.
1: Yeah, they do have
2: Fiji
1: a vote.
2: Fiji have a vote.
1: Yep.
2: Everyone in Oceania have a vote. Oceania Football have way too much power, don't they? Because they've got a lot of member nations.
1: Yep.
2: And the fact that Gianni is absolutely pandered to our confederation, to and other confederations to keep the power.
1: Well, I mean, it's ridiculous. Oceania, and I'm, you know, I'm a New Zealand fan, unabashed New Zealand fan, but we're part of Oceania. Oceania has more power at FIFA than South America because there's one more vote in Oceania, which is just dumb.
2: Yeah. So what, are New Zealand going to stand for this?
1: Well, that's the question. I mean, I would not be at all surprised to see Michel Platini challenge Gianni at the next elections and really try and rally the troops, because I think there'll be a lot that will have had enough, including, I think, a lot out of Asia. Particularly if you get the Iranians on board, you're going to get a lot of Asia on board.
2: Mm, very, very interesting. We've got to go, mate. We've got to go. But we didn't even get a chance to talk about the Viking King ending Brazil's chances. I love Don Carlo, but Brazil didn't deserve it, like he said. The difference was they had the best player on the field, right?
1: They did. And only that, but Don Carlo set a Brazil team up with all of those players to play without the ball, play on the counter attack. They had about 33% of possession. It was ridiculous.
2: Interesting. More from Rick as this tournament continues. It remains 3-2 to England. We're in the 86th minute. Back after this to find out what's happening after 3G. It's, gee, this show's going quick today, isn't it?
0: Mornings with Tony Johnson.
3: Christina Sue Matatu. Yep, they're steaming along on top of the table, but the Poa are fast becoming the story of this Opiki competition.
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0: them this year is called Shock the System, and I think they've certainly done that. 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They certainly didn't come in as one of the top three.
1: Mornings with Tony Johnson. 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
15: Not for too much longer, thankfully for you all. 7 away from 3 o'clock before Guy and crew take over. Sorry we're to you late, Guy. I do appreciate it. Remains England 3, Mexico 2. We're in the 90th minute. England down to 10 men hanging on. Someone has texted, can you pour a glass of shot of CRC on Jacob's squeaky bum? Ah, oh, bless. Hey, how you doing, Guy? Good to see you, mate.
16: Oh, great to see you too. What a game of football this is. Would you go out in Mexico City with an England shirt on if the Poms hold on? I think I'd be.

0: I don't think, and I made this call earlier in the tournament, I don't think there is going to be a better sporting atmosphere in the world in 2026 than this. Because I felt like Mexico's run would end here. But in these, now 11 added minutes, just what they need. 11 added minutes.
1: Mate, this game has had like absolutely everything.
0: Yeah, 25 minutes of nothing. So it even had nothing.
1: Yeah.

0: someone down, but we'll get someone to chat about that. We're going to chat the Wallabies as well, which was an interesting performance from them, or a good performance from them, despite the fact they lost. So we'll chat to Christy Doran, who is a journalist from Australia, a freelance rugby journalist these days. He's written for most of the big publications over there, so we'll chat to him. Bob McMurray about Formula One as well. I want to ask him a sixth place.
1: To the uninitiated like you and I, it's like kind of makes sense, but yeah. Bob will probably articulate.
0: But it is Formula One.
1: There's so much politicking going on. Anything else we need to know about?
0: Just a lot of rubbish between then and 6 o'clock, probably. You know how it is.
1: How was Christchurch?
0: Did you misbehave? Glorious. What a stadium. No, I actually didn't. People think, oh, he's got a raspy voice, but not because it had any big nights or anything. I just think the cold down there probably hit me. Even it wasn't actually even that cold.
1: No, we're getting old now,
0: it was bloody
1: aren't we,
0: good
1: mate?
0: Though. Good to be home. Yeah, I am getting old.
1: We're getting old when, when it's too cold to go out. Have a great show, buddy. Give
0: good
1: my
0: man.
1: Best to the crew.
0: Thank you.
1: Giant crew coming your way in just a moment. Jacob. Jacob. How you doing, mate?
2: Not good.
1: No? No?
2: No. You talk about CRC. I need something to ease my queasy stomach, mate.
1: Take the blue pill.
2: Yeah, that might work.
1: Distract yourself. Bye-bye, everyone.
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What the hell is going on with New Zealand rugby? What a disastrous performance from a proud nation. Simply unforgivable. It is not good enough. We should be demanding more. This is who we are, man.

0: spatial fire. Wow, well, at least you got your nest egg. Off he goes to Adesanya. Roygaard has Derry waiting. They go away to McKenzie. Now Barrett flex the wide pass to Jordan. Will Jordan for the corner? He scores!
1: Coming up to 2.5 minutes after 3, afternoon to you. Welcome into Millsy and Guy for the start of another week. England 3, Mexico 2, with supposedly 1 minute of stoppage time to play at what is a very raucous Azteca. England fans, no doubt, holding their breaths as much as they possibly can for another minute. It has been a cracking game. We'll continue to update you on that, no matter how long it goes. Coming up on the show, we will chat the All Blacks. Plenty, no doubt, throughout the next 3 hours. Still trying to nail down someone to join us to chat the ABs. But hopefully we will have someone after 4 o'clock with us to chat the performance against France down in Christchurch. Then after 5, Christy Dawson.

0: Warren is going to talk to us. He is a rugby journalist out of Australia, has written for most of the big publications over there. He's across it all when it comes to Wallaby rugby. They lost by 2 points in a thriller to the Irish. So we'll chat to Christy about that and where it leaves the Wallabies, and particularly with just 2 games of Joe Schmidt's tenure left before Les Kiss takes over, what that all means and how that is all going to look. Bob McMurray as well, who spent 33 years with McLaren. He is going to chat Formula One, another great result for Liam Lawson, finishing 6th at Silverstone in the British Grand Prix. What does it mean for him and his future? The Cattery in the Penthouse today as well, so get those nominations and other texts as well through to 8833. 4 minutes after 3, Millsy and Guy on Sport Nation, live from the Kogan Mobile Studio. 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
1: Certainly there's some headlines for you, Little Master. Thanks to the great team at Night and Day. Grab a chia pudding for just $3 every day in July at Night and Day. And today's headlines, FIFA World Cup update for you this morning. Norway beat Brazil 2-1 after an Erling Haaland double put the Norwegian side into the quarterfinals, and a brilliant display from them. And speaking of a brilliant display, what a game of football this has currently been. Currently, England lead Mexico 3-2 in the dying moments of stoppage time. Whistle could go any moment. In fact, it just has literally gone there. So with a red card, England beat Mexico in advance through to the quarterfinals 3-2. 2 goals to Jude Bellingham and 1 penalty to Captain Harry Kane. Sports news updates brought to you by Night and Day. Caught on blurs, just $3 every Tuesday in July at Night and Day, Little Master.
0: Would you go out in Mexico City tonight in a Three Lions shirt after that?
1: I'll be heading straight to the airport and getting back to the land of the free and the home of the brave at white hot pace, I would suggest.
0: What a game, though. What a game, Kyle Mills. Hello to you, as was the footy on Saturday night.
2: Yeah, afternoon to you, Little Master. Old mail mate Lash there, and we got young Matt in today. Love working with Matt. Third time? Second time?
3: I think this is number 3.
2: Number 3. Okay, bring some energy, and we'll be right behind you. Shoulders back, head high, and walk towards it. What a game of footy that's just been. England, Mexico, to get the job done 3-2. How long were they down to 10 men? 30 minutes?
0: Yeah, 30 or so.
2: 35 minutes?
0: Something like that.
2: That's a hell of an effort.
0: Mm.
2: Hell of an effort. So that stadium there, one of the best stadiums in the world, I might add, I've just watching here on the tally. Mexico have only lost there twice in the last...
0: Two times in their last... Well, I don't know if it's in their last 89 or in all of the 89 matches played there that Mexico have played. They've lost twice, now 3 times in 90.
2: Do you know what the Three Lions just showed then? Ticker. They showed ticker to get the job done. But... it's the first observation I can get across to you right now. But what about the impact this show here in the afternoons on Sport Nation is now starting to have on our great All Black team? It really is starting to have an influence. We have seen for 2 years in that All Black environment, data, spreadsheet, football being tough to watch. Now, what we witnessed on Saturday night down in Texas in Christchurch was running rugby. It's not that hard, is it? Put the ball in players' hands who've got a bit of X factor, who can light it up. New Zealand, forever in its day, in generation of rugby, we produce X factor footy players, get the ball in their hand. Let's play running rugby. The box kick has gone out to the rubbish tip. We're kicking far less than we ever did before, and it was just an entertaining game of footy to watch. The French came to the party on that front as well, which you have to doff your cap to the French,
0: yeah,
2: because they
0: good.
2: Brought the same energy, and it was just a fantastic game of footy to watch. The Spiral. We talk a lot about the Spiral here on this show, and Cam Roygaard pulled one right out of the top drawer, I might add, inside the 22, down where we were sitting for the duration of the game. And he put it down set, dead set on the French 22 through a spiral. So hopefully we're going to see a little bit more of the spiral being used in this All Black team moving forward. That would be good. And that just goes to show the small part that's in the influence. Is it small? Is it going to be big? But I don't know what it is, but it's a part that we're having on this All Black team, and I like it. I really do like it. Hey, I was thinking, though, on the flight home back in row 37C.
0: 36, don't over.

0: Exaggerate things, Millsy.
1: Yeah, 36. May as well have been 37. Look, my legs were in 36, but my ass was in 37.
0: Was I was in 35, C, and I could see your legs stretching out a lot down the aisle.
1: Who was New Zealand's best goal kicker?
0: Statistics-wise?
1: I don't know. No, in our current setup. You know, we've got Jordy Barrett out there on the park. We had Damian McKenzie. We have Ruben Love. We've got Bodie Barrett sitting there on the bench. He was part of the Dirty Dirties carrying the water. But just out of curiosity, who is our best goal kicker? Because if I was to say, I would think it would be Damian McKenzie. Ruben Love kicked the goals. He's a very good goal kicker. I'm not disputing him as a goal kicker. But interesting, is the leadership in the team decided, Ruben, you start 10, you lead the group around, and to give you some confidence, we back you to kick the goals as well. So is that just a little, you know, leadership within the group? Let's trust our young man out there. Big responsibility. Or is he the best goal kicker in the country? What are your thoughts?
0: I would probably side with Damian McKenzie or even potentially Jordy Barrett. But Ruben Love, very, very good goal kicker. I need to look up the stats.
1: Oh, he's excellent in that, was it the semi-final or the quarter-final in that really the windy conditions? He was dead eye ticked. 10 out of 10, I think it was. Yep. Amazing. I'm not criticising Ruben Love. I'm not criticising anyone. But if we know the French are going to come to the party and it's going to be a tough game, because the French are very good. Let's applaud the French depth. They're amazing. And potentially, on the potential that it is going to be a close game, then the best goal kicker kicks. Now, Ruben Love could be the best goal kicker. I don't know. My opinion, Damian McKenzie. Just an observation. Just an observation. Interested in your thoughts.
0: Yeah, no. I've given you mine. They can give us theirs on 8833. Do you want to chat your stadium observations now, or are you going to save that for time in the...
1: No, it's just to be expected, really. My observations, I've got nothing. Unless, Lash, you want to talk stadium chat? I don't know. Do you want to talk stadium chat?
0: Plenty of observations on Saturday night.
2: Were very vocal on Saturday night.
1: Very bright. Okay, don't let me put it out there.
2: Well, what? So
1: people from Texas get upset. Don't like the people from Texas getting upset.
0: Well, this is Melzi's observations. I thought we were going to get all the observations from the weekend.
1: Okay, if I'm the maintenance man at Te Kaha, turn the lights down. Turn the lights down. I've only been there once. We're about nine, ten rows back.
0: Yep.
1: Thereabouts, down by the 22. You need sunglasses and a hat. And I noticed the French coach was wearing sunnies up in the box as well. Did you see that?
0: I think they're those ones that are reading glasses, but perhaps they can semi-turn into...
1: Yeah, he had them on because of the lights.
0: Yeah.
1: So if you're up top, I imagine looking down on the field, there'd be no issue.
0: So that was where I was for Super Round, and I didn't really notice it. And then you said it...
1: In the warm-ups, I was like, these lights are so bright. Every time the ball... Because I love warm-ups. I love watching warm-ups. What both teams do is drills and skills getting ready for the game. The kicks were going up. I was like, this is dead set unbearable. The ball's going up, and you naturally just follow the ball, and you get whack straight into the lights. You noticed it.
0: No, I definitely did. As I say, when I was there in Super Round, I was up a lot higher, and I didn't really notice it then.
1: Yeah.
0: Down low, I particularly noticed it in the warm-up, and I don't know why I didn't notice it as much during the game. Either I'd got used to it, or the lights were more dimmed, but I don't think they were, or I just kind of ignored it during the game. Well, but, yeah, I definitely noticed it during the warm-up.
1: Yeah, well, I just, you know, I play eyes up footy, I adapt on the feet. So each time the ball, when there was a kick, I'll just put my hand up so I wouldn't get blinded by the lights. I'd put my hand up, so I'll kind of semi-watch the ball, watch it come back down, and then carry on watching the game. That was my observation. Very good leg room for a big fellow like myself. There's nothing worse than being in a stadium or flight, as we just mentioned before, not having great leg room. So our seats, I thought the leg room was excellent. Like, it really was excellent. I was getting a bit frustrated with people. How am I going to say this? If we're there to watch footy, we're there to watch footy. Aren't we? If we're there to watch footy, Matt, we're there to watch footy. It bewilders me during the game, 10 minutes into the game, people stand up, you know, you've got to move your feet, and they're going out back somewhere, I don't know, make a phone call, go to the toilet, get a drink. I don't know if it was our little area, but the amount of movement during a game from the crowd to stand up –

0: it out back staggers me. It's only 80 minutes. Does that stuff not nerve you? If you're there to watch footy, no, you're there to watch footy.
1: It kind of does. It annoys me if it's in the row in front of me or my own row. More often if it's in my own row and you have to move.
0: Okay.
1: I mean, I've got small legs, so it doesn't impact me as much because I can just move them slightly and most people can walk past. But, yeah, I hear what you're saying.
0: Maybe it was just me. So at one stage,
1: stock up and then sit down.
0: Well, little master, I'm dealing with the lights and I'm sitting, I was on the edge, wasn't I? The row where you walk down. What's that called? The end seat. So or the walking
1: the
0: stairs.
1: Aisle seat.
0: The aisle seat.
1: Yeah.
0: I was at the aisle seat. And fair dinkum. One stage I was dealing with the lights and people just going up and down these stairs during the game.
1: Tough 80 minutes from Millsy.
0: I'll tell you, Matt. How old are you, Matt?
2: I'm 20.
0: 20, okay. Matt, when you're there to watch footy, you're there to watch footy. Don't be going up and down the stairs, out back of the stadium, off to the toilets, off to grab a beer. Watch the footy.
2: Well, do you know what I think it is? I think it's because so many people want to go to the new stadium. There's more people going to the stadium than actually caring about the game.
0: Yeah.
2: So it's like, oh, I want to go see the new thing. But it's like, once you're like, I don't actually care for rugby.
0: Just watch the footy. Maybe they were going to jump in the line by the bar because that took a while anyway, didn't it?
1: Special edition of Millsy's Observations for a Monday this morning. Someone's along your lines, Millsy. I love the Christchurch Stadium, although I had an issue with the lights also. Blinding. And what's up with the blue LED lights on the steps on the lower levels? Man, it was painful. Also, no food suitable for diabetics. Well, I can't comment on the last bit, but I did semi-agree with Millsy around the lights. But overall, thought it was outstanding, and we'll chat more about the All Blacks' performance very, very shortly. And get to a few more of your texts as well. We'll take a quick break. Millsy and Guy on Sport Nation, the agenda next. And as I say, we'll flood through some of these texts. Keep them coming, 8833.
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5: 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Rural never calls winter a problem. It's just another season. Farmlands. Rural never rests. It's Millsy and Guy on Sport Nation.
6: 19 and a half after three. A few people asking for a golf report. I think you're going to get that in the cattery because golf didn't happen and couple of people here not happy about it. You'll hear about that in the cattery between around about 25 past four or so. Hi guys, totally agree with Millsy about people moving out of their seats while the game's on. 100% you're there to watch the footy. Cheers, Jason.
7: I think, just on that, little master, I hate to interrupt.
6: That's
7: but
6: fine.
7: Do you know, say if someone at school is sick for longer than 3 days, they then need to bring a medical certificate for the reason for being sick? I think moving forward for test match footy, if you leave your seat, it has to be for some sort of medical event. There's an ambulance outside waiting for you, and you need to provide, because it's upsetting for the rest of us.
6: You're an unreal individual, aren't you? Someone suggests bringing in the tennis rule.
7: Yeah.
6: So you can only go in or out during a stoppage.
7: I don't mind that. I can meet you halfway on that.
6: Right, we'll get to some longer texts shortly, but let's get stuck into an agenda. Millsy and Guy on Sport Nation, thanks to Farmlands. Rural never calls winter a problem. It's just another season. Farmlands, rural never rests.
1: The agenda. Agenda one.
8: Rightio, gents, agenda one for you. Some interesting reactions out there to the first test of the year, so let's get yours about the 80 minutes, please. We'll start with the former international cricketer, Kyle Mills. He seems to be on a roll, so let's keep it rolling.
7: Very impressed with the style of rugby we produced on Saturday night. In fact, I loved it. Look, the scoreline was tight, obviously. Defence, we could have been a lot better, but just see the boys passing the ball. Mike Blair spoke to us, it was about two weeks ago, I think, about giving the players two or three options at each time. And you could see they were having their options and giving things a go, not playing to the kicking game that we've seen over the last wee period of time. Jacobson, a lot of conjecture around his selection moving forward in that test match, sorry. I thought he was brilliant. Oh my God, I loved his work rate. Gave us all. Darry, excellent. Sam Darry, we saw the hit-ups first in the first 20 minutes. What about this little pass in Larkai's try? You know, his pass from the bottom of the ruck to get it out to the left. That's a big man doing that sort of stuff. Very impressed with him. He talks a lot out there on the field as well, so you can tell he's got leadership skills to boot. Roy Gard, great. Couple of things, you know, that penalty, he took the quick tap when possibly he should have composed himself a little bit more. I've never heard the word optimism being used so much in my life before coming out of that camp. And that's great, but there's also controlled optimism. You know, if you want to, I don't think we can be too high risk. We need to control it a bit. But for a starting point, I'm in love with this All Black team again and what it's done. And also when it does, what I did notice last week, around team selection, this is why our country is amazing. Like, this is so important to us, the All Blacks, who is going to be in the starting 15. If you think about it, cricket as well, what we've seen over in England with the cricket team, it's the squad that wins games or wins test series. We've got such a big year of test match footy ahead of us. We get caught up

0: in who's starting at 7, who's starting at 6, who's starting at 8. The reality is, no one's going to play every single game in the same position. It's such a long year to get us through to November, and we've got the Republic in the middle of that. Let's just focus on the squad that's going to win these games of footy for us for the rest of the year. I think we just get caught up too much on the starter all of the time.
1: Yep, pretty impressed. They want to play rugby, which is exciting. I think it was the first test of the year. If I was picking it apart a little bit, I think there were perhaps a couple of decisions that if they had their time again, they wouldn't make, i.e. Cam Roygaard taking the tap instead of kicking to the corner. But I think that's probably just a byproduct of the way that they do want to play. They want to play up tempo. They want to try and put opposition on the back foot. And maybe he just got caught up in that a little bit. I thought otherwise he had another excellent game. He was everywhere. His running was brilliant. I thought his passing on the whole was very, very good as well. Like Millsy, look, sometimes I wonder if people watch a different game of rugby to what I watched. Luke Jacobson was everywhere. And he was so physically dominating as well. His presence was immense, I thought. On the whole, very, very happy with how the All Blacks played. And I think one other thing that's being forgotten by a lot of people in this part of the world anyway, is that the French were bloody good. And they're a good French side. And they played a good game themselves, a really good game of rugby themselves. They tried to throw the ball around too. Defensively, yep, the All Blacks were a little bit at sea at times, but I don't think it's anything they can't fix, certainly before the greatest rivalry. I'm not saying it'll be fixed, in 2 weeks' time, but certainly by the time they go to South Africa, I think there are a few things they'll be able to fix up there. The fact that they've only been together for, 10 days, and they put out a performance like that, I think is a massive green tick and a real positive sign.
0: Yeah, no, I'll add to that as well. Like, this is the first hit out for the boys. Combinations, you could see this, it wasn't quite there at times, and playing that up-tempo game of footy. And I'd like to touch on Damian McKenzie. Very busy. He was a busy wee bee Saturday night. Defensively as well, plugging gaps. Obviously, Ruben Love went off for 10 minutes. He filled in that role there and did that well. He was excellent.
1: Mm-hmm.
0: On attack, on defense, plugging holes, covering. I thought he was outstanding also.
2: Agenda 2.
3: Rightio, boys. And you kind of touched on it there a little bit, Little Master, around the optimism and the way this team wants to play, and Cameron Roygaard quick tap, and how does Damian McKenzie cross kick that nearly came off to Caleb Clark but didn't. Do you think New Zealanders are actually really prepared for a team that walks the tightrope of high risk, high reward?
1: I think it's a terrific question. Like, I really think it's a great question, because I'm not sure. Like, I've seen a lot of reaction from this game and people moaning about some of the play that the All Blacks had. And I sit back and I go, wasn't this what 85% of the country was calling out for in the last year or two? They wanted this style of rugby, and then they try and play it. And yep, as I said before, sometimes it possibly crosses the line into not crazy, but a little bit of forgetting that you've actually got a, what am I trying to say here? Sometimes I just think it got a bit messy. But overall, it's the style of play that everyone's been calling out for. So I think it's a really great question, because I think maybe they're not quite, maybe a lot of people aren't quite ready for the extent that this team is going to play at, the level of attack that they are trying to play. They are going to throw the ball around. They are going to run from anywhere. They are going to try and score points, and that might come at the expense of conceding a few, but if you want to play that game, there's got to be a little bit of risk and reward.
0: You're never going to please everyone, and I've got a good taste of that post-game on Saturday night. Obviously, being down in Canterbury, and there's still that pro Razor Ray mentality, right? And I get it. I get it. And I admire it as well. Defend your own at all costs. Even my friends who are Cantabrians, we were ripping into me about how poor that All Black team were and the style of play, and question marks around Dave Rennie. So you can't please everyone.

0: 75 All Black team. Geez, the 87, 88 All Black team. The X Factor players we had in 15. We got ball in hand. Let them excel. And it's not going to come off all the time. And I think we might have to temper it with it a little bit up in the Republic as well. It's going to be a different style of footy. So like a horses for courses mentality. Perhaps their game plan was with the French, let's match fire with fire. And it's worked. It's going to be interesting to see what they do against the Italians. And the Irish post that. The Irish test is going to be a cracker, isn't it? Absolute corker. You know, they got, I would say, lucky. Is it lucky the right word? I thought Wallabies were the better team on the weekend.
1: Yeah, for sure. Yeah. But I'm just meaning around, you know, I think New Zealanders shouldn't be quick to jump down some of our, you know, attacking flair if they don't execute it well enough. Because, what, do we just want to revert back to box kicking and hoping for a 50-50 and the bounce of the ball goes our way and we play off the back of that? Or do we want to see us try create our own opportunities?
0: Control our destiny.
1: Mm.
0: Lash, we need to control it. We got the players to control it. We've got an awesome, we've got like a, how many props have we got in the front and the tight five? Like, hell, we are blessed in that role. You know, so we're going to hold our own on that front. And we are always blessed with the back three who can do the damage. In the squad as well, I might add. Great to see Will Jordan getting a couple of meat pies again. Yeah, I like us playing running football and away from this kicking game we've had over the last wee period of time.
2: Agenda 3.
1: Righto, boys, we're playing another game of start, bench and cut.
3: Good game, this.
1: Start, bench and cut. And this today's theme is the stadiums. Okay, obviously site inspection on the weekend. So we're going start, bench, cut when it comes to a stadium. A great view from majority of the seats. Minimal queuing for food and beverage or a roof. When it comes to your ideal stadium, what are you starting in the lineup? What are you benching? And then what are you
0: So this
1: cutting?
0: Is just across the board.
1: Yeah,
0: not
1: so
0: in
1: starting
0: relation.
1: Would be a non-negotiable. Benching would be, yeah, not bad to add value. Good to have, but not necessary. And then cutting's obviously, you know, you can go without. So great view for majority of seats. Minimal queuing for food and bev or a roof.
0: Well, great view for me is the first thing
3: I'm starting
0: start.
3: With that as well.
1: Okay.
3: Of course it is.
0: Yeah.
3: You've got to have, like, no matter where you sit, you should be able to get a good view of the ground. Like, that's what you're there for.
0: Yeah.
3: You're there to watch the game, so you want a good seat.
0: And then I'll bench the minimal queuing for food and bev.
1: And you'll cut the roof.
0: These are the three options, right?
1: Yeah.
0: Of the three.
1: Yeah.
0: Well, I like to watch the warm-ups. I love watching warm-ups.
1: Yeah.
0: What the coaches are up to, what they're doing,
1: yeah.
0: What the boys are doing. I don't want to be waiting in the queue.
1: Yeah.
0: I just don't. That was a little bit annoying for us, right?
1: Yeah, it was.
0: Then, oh, yeah. So I need to view all that stuff. Roof, cut it for me.
1: Our roof is we didn't look at the weather report once, Kyle, during the week.
0: Mm.
1: It's glorious, isn't it, the roof?
0: Oh, yeah, the roof's great.
1: You look at the Super Rugby final.
0: Yeah.
1: Billed as, you know, one of the greatest finals we could ever have. And the weather just dominated things, didn't it?
0: Yeah, no, I get all that. I want to watch warm-ups.
1: Okay, right, yeah.
3: In terms of the roof part of things, I think it probably depends what part of the world you are in. Like in Christchurch, I think the roof is a necessity.
1: Mm-hmm.
3: And I think it's changed things for that city down there. Like, okay, Saturday night maybe wasn't the best example because it wasn't actually that cold on Saturday night down in Christchurch. But on a crappy night in Christchurch in the middle of winter at the old stadium, horrible experience. Whereas if that was a crappy night on Saturday night and you were in that would have been outstanding. So down in Christchurch, I think a roof gets close to a start, but because I think a better seat is most important, that gets the start, but you bench the roof and then you cut food and drink. We were just talking about getting up and down for food and drink. I mean, in the UK at Premier League matches, I'm pretty sure they don't sell alcohol. So you're just meant to stand there and like go 80 minutes, 2 hours without having a drink.
1: Mm.
3: It's doable. Load up before or after. It's all good stuff. Eat before or after. Like, yeah. Don't get me wrong, I liked having a couple of beers on Saturday night at the rugby, but if it came down to it and I had to choose between those three in that situation, I'd go start the view, bench the roof,

0: cut food and bev.
1: Yeah, no, I respect that. It's fair play. No, good. Well done, boys. Nice agenda.
0: Yeah, very good.
1: But just on that, though, absolute disgrace, Bill. You don't go to the All Blacks test matches and want a choice of sushi or ramen or Turkish kebabs. The whole food court and food lines were just empty, weren't they?
2: Dead set barren.
1: And the wee alcohol joints, just queues. It was
2: you couldn't get a beer.
1: That does need to be worked on, in all honesty. I mean, obviously, a very good, decent facility, for sure. Second only to Forsyth Barr Stadium, but needs work in that space.
2: Well, as Rob just pointed out, state of the art, and it is. Mm. It's impressive. And Rob, you're a good guy, and I judge your opinion.
0: 26 and a bit away from 4 o'clock. Text now, or should we take a quick break and then get into some texts?
1: We'll take a quick break, come back with all the people's texts. The good people.
0: Sounds good.
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5: 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I always have. And so I'd kind of rule him out as a first five option at this point.
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0: Lucy and Guy on Sport Nation.
1: The time is 22 away from 4. Millsy and Guy on Sport Nation, thanks to Kogan Mobile and Farmlands. Likewise with you, Guy, I wonder if you and Kyle watch much rugby at all. I think Jacobson made 20-odd tackles, only 3 dominant, as many as the amount of penalties he gave away. The loose trio balance was better once Wallace came on, for sure.
2: Well, I can add another stat to that. He had a great wee try assist down the right edge.
1: Terrific try assist.
2: If we want to really dive into the detail, I could get up a few more, but I thought he was brilliant.
1: So did I. But that's all good. Differing opinions. Fellas, I think you need to calm down a bit. We conceded 32 points on the back of 40 against England and 40 against South Africa last year. Our defence is hugely in trouble. Yes, Lakai Savia were amazing on attack, but defensively we are still far too small in the loose forwards. Please watch the England-South Africa game. We will get monstered if we don't increase the loose forwards' size and defensive ability.
2: That's a very good text.
1: Yeah, I do agree size-wise.
2: Well, you got Simon Parker there if you want to put more size. Yeah, I like Simon Parker. Do you?
1: No, I'm not a big Simon Parker fan.
2: Really? I thought he was good for the All Blacks last year. Mm. Give him time. But also defensively, I think Ruben Love got exposed down the left edge when he went out to the wing. He came in. Whether that's just a wee bit of inexperience, didn't hold the line, which created the overlap. But the text is a good point in relation to the 30 points being scored against us. So, look, the French do play a very fast game. And I just think this where, having not played together for some time, these boys, I think defensively that's an area that will get better.
1: Mulu Paul says, geez, we're a sad bunch of people if we're moaning about how they played on Saturday. Let them move to the States and moan their ass off there. Hi team, good to get your thoughts on Damien McKenzie's game and all the covering, etc., as you don't get to see that on TV.
2: Loved it. Loved it, loved it, loved it. I watched Damien McKenzie like a hawk on Saturday night, like off the ball, yep, sort of stuff, and he was just everywhere. Just everywhere. Loved him.
1: Hurricane Dan since 96, so yes, I am ready for this high risk, high reward. You've had a bit of risk and a bit of reward through your time supporting them, Daniel, but that's good stuff. Me and Master 13 loved this game, exciting and heart-stopping. He lost his voice before me even. We are fizzing to get to the stadium this week. I love the sound of that. Good on you, Daniel, and glad to hear your boy enjoyed it as well. Gone are the days when we will win games by 50 points. The gap has closed immensely. The New Zealand public are like the English football public. We would moan if our pillow was hard. People are complaining and we won. God, there would have been hanging if we lost. It was a great game. We played well and the French did on a nice dry track. Exactly the type of rugby I want to watch as someone who has converted to league in recent years, but I enjoyed all the Nations Championship rugby over the weekend.
2: Who sent that text?
1: I'm not sure. It didn't have a name, but it's a good text. It's a fantastic text.
2: Yeah, because we were keen to watch I did watch it on Sunday, a replay. The Wallaby Irish game was awesome. All the games of footy were awesome on the weekend. Oh, Flower Scotland, let's talk about that. First 40 minutes.
1: Can't believe it's taken you 41 minutes to bring that up.
2: Yeah, that's a good text in the sense of if you're thinking the whole entertainment game, that was an entertaining game of footy. Then we head to Sydney, another entertaining game of footy. So people put the boot into rugby a lot, but they're two brilliant games.
1: Thoughts on the endless loud music that was played during the All Blacks game? I was at the game and it did my head in. It did my head in as well. And I think that's just starting to happen through.

0: a lot of sport, and I just don't personally think we need it. Although there was someone who texted in when I brought this up last time and said that their kid was at the game. I think it was during Super Round. Their kid was at the game with them and they were up and about dancing, the kid was. And so then I thought, oh, well, I can kind of see that, but I don't think you need music at every single stoppage of play. Mm. Ball goes straight into touch, they play music. Scrum sets, music. So, yeah, it was starting to annoy me as well. That spiral kick was outstanding. I was sitting about the halfway line near the very top of the stand, so it was pretty much at eye level. Cam Roygaard's game was okay, but he did let us down in the 44th minute when he took a quick tap when he should have kicked to the corner or had a long-distance kick at goal. The result was a turnover leading to a France try. Stadium experience was great. Just had the one beer, so didn't have to leave my seat. Cheers, Brad. Tell that lunatic texter that Jacobson got more dominant tackles than Savia did in the entire 2025 test season. Love has real issues with reading D. That's why Razor pulled him versus Wales. Needs some humble pie.
1: Well, yeah.
0: Says Matt on 8833.
1: Yeah, no, thanks, Matt. He was exposed down that left edge when they... who scored that try, Lash? I can't recall. Down the left edge there. Second half, I think it was.
2: Closest to us or the furthest away?
1: Furthest away, yeah.
2: Hustoy, was it?
1: Yeah.
2: Yeah, not long after half-time.
0: Mm. Davey Boy was the one who sent the anonymous text.
1: Oh, thank you, Davey
0: Thank
1: Boy.
0: You, Davey. Yep. Can't get combinations going, changing the team every week. Look at 2011, 2015. Same team apart from forced injuries. Don't want to see a different team every week, which is a good text because it brings me to this question, Millsy. What do you do this weekend? There's only two more tests now between now and the greatest rivalry. How much do you play guys who, like someone like Josh Morby, do you start for Heffernan and off, or guys that haven't yet played? How much do you change the team this week with respect to Italy in a game that is probably a foregone conclusion in terms of the result?
1: Yeah. Don't write off the Italians. They're a good side. They got the goods. But if it was to be a test match, you're right, that this is the one that they're going to, if they want to get more game time into Ruben Love has to start. And I sense that by them picking him for last weekend, without question, he has to start. I think they'll tinker with the other, I'll call it the trio. They'll tinker with the trio. I think Wallace will probably come in.
0: Yep.
1: And depends what they want to do with Simon Parker as well, to get him some game time and up to speed is a question mark as well. Billy Proctor may come in to the centres, I sense. Quintu Paia, geez, he was heavily bandaged on that knee. Did you notice that?
0: He was, wasn't he?
1: Heavily bandaged on that knee. So I wonder if he might need a freshen up. So I imagine Billy Proctor will come into 13. Will Jordan's hardly played footy this year? Does he need more game time? And you talk about bringing in some of those other wingers. And the other one of interest for me would be Cody Taylor, whether he has some time out also.
0: Boys, I was at the game last on Saturday night and thought it was a wonderful spectacle. It was actually my missus' early birthday present for me, being that in my 48 years on this earth, I'd never been to an ABs test. We had a young French couple sitting in front of us who were very jovial and took the piss in a good way every chance they got. The issue I had was the guy who was sitting beside them got so pissed off with how jovial the Frenchies were, he ended up swapping seats with one of the other three girls he was with to sit as far away as possible as he could. My point being, if you go to a live game and get pissed off about people having fun, getting up out of their seats, supporting their team, and just generally having a good time, stay at home and watch it on TV instead of being the fun police. Other than that, I had a great time. Andrew from Christchurch.
1: Good man, Andrew.
0: Yeah, and good on you for going to your first All Blacks test. Nothing like it.
2: That's a fair test. It's interesting mindset people have in New Zealand around music and that at stadiums, because talking to a few of the actual players after the game, they thought that the atmosphere maybe lacked a little bit and they didn't really notice the music pump and getting the crowd up, unlike sometimes we saw. Remember, I don't know if you remember the Super Rugby final? There was two massive sing-alongs. People on the text, which I can't remember what song it was.
0: There was a Sweet Caroline.
2: Yeah, I know, but there was another one that was, it's better than Sweet Caroline when it comes to a sing-along.
0: Hey Baby?
2: It might have been that.
1: The Gambler?
2: But yeah, and they just felt that the atmosphere under the roof was a little bit flat, and

0: about probably 5,000 French fans that were there.
1: Mm.
0: They were making a racket. It's great.
1: Was good. That was. It's just good to have Test footy back.
2: Oh, well, Test footy back. So good. And I was gutted on Saturday night for Joe Schmidt and Wallaby Gold.
1: Mm.
2: Just gutted. Of all the teams, they need a result. You know, they needed to start that international season well. So they got the French next week, which will be tough. Who's their third test?
1: Italy.
2: Which will be tough.

0: Warren is going to join us later on in the show to chat the Wallabies' two-point loss to Ireland, and we'll also chat to Bob McMurray as well. And I've just heard that Sir Graham Henry is going to join us after 4 o'clock, after 5 o'clock, excuse me, to chat that All Blacks victory in the weekend. So Sir Graham Henry, who was a selector for the All Blacks after five.
1: Well written, the jewel in the Guinness crown. What a filly she is. Well written by 3 lengths, beats Lollapalooza.
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2: 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England stunned and football history rewritten with one result.
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14: 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Rural never calls winter a problem. It's just another season. Farmlands. Rural never rests. It's Millsy and Guy on Sport Nation.
0: Eight away from four. Boys AB's game on the weekend. Overall pass mark, we got the win. Sometimes doesn't matter how you get there. Classic first test rust.

0: little out of sync. Looks positive going forward. Cody and Caleb certainly looked the most rusty, and if they get another chance, they'll have to make the most of it with handy players sitting on the pine and back bench. If that's the midfield they want, need to give them a bit more time. Otherwise, locks were tidy. We're rusty, but we remain optimistic onwards and upwards. Cheers, Matt. And then, hey boys, I had to go and watch the game twice, but takeaways from the game for mine, Geordie and Quinn are the combo. Roygaard is on another level. The loose trio worked. Ethan De Groot could possibly be the best prop in the world come year's end. We need big hooker nowadays. So Samisoni and Almua for me going forward. I thought Cody Taylor struggled early in terms of throwing the ball into the lineup, but around the park, I thought he had a good game.
1: Sometimes it's hard to throw the ball in at the line out when he runs dancing like they're Fred Astaire.
0: It's a lot of movement, isn't there?
1: Oh, and sometimes I always wonder, like, if you're on defense or on attack and you want to secure the ball, the least distance the ball has to travel, which gives you greater accuracy, is the front of the line out. And then they have people dancing up and down like they're Fred Astaire, and then it goes all the way back, and then they're contesting the line out. So surely your percentage chances of retaining that ball reduces from a quick number two, you jump, hooker throws in, hits him in the air.
2: Yeah, it's all well and good, Kyle. But
1: and it is well and good, Lash, if you execute it.
2: Yeah, but it's far easier to attack from middle or back ball.
0: Do you not remember the state of the nation?
1: I remember.
2: So teams will often give you the front because it stagnates your attack so much.
1: And also the spiral kick was no good, and we saw what happened to that on the weekend.
2: No, not at all.
1: Yeah, the spiral kick was put into the graveyard.
2: Dancing up and down like Fred Astaire.
1: Fred Astaire.
2: The amount of footage that the opposition teams will watch on your lineouts, you have to throw different pictures and different scenarios at them.
1: You
2: otherwise,
1: still do all that, Lash.
2: Oh, so what do you...
1: When we really absolutely need to secure the ball.
2: Yeah.
1: Number two, he jumps in front of his man, the hooker hits him. So you jump before it's thrown in. It's called quick ball.
2: No.
1: And then we can have, say, like a car brand. That means drive it, drive it, drive it. And everyone knows and is in sync. But when they're going up and down,
2: okay. So then the French here.
1: Then they've got a trampoline going on for multiple jumpers. God.
2: The first line out, the French here, a car brand, and then it's mall. So then they realise what's coming.
1: Then we flip it up to number two. So it's like the second line out, clothing brands.
0: Oh. Vegetable.
1: They do their homework. Yeah, vegetables. Yep. Female form team.

0: line out. You tell me the French know that.
1: You are a special, special man.
2: You bring that into the attack strategy meeting on Monday then ahead of the...
0: Hey, you wait. We're already starting to have an influence on this team with the style of play from last year to now.
2: And you are, Cole.
1: Why don't you ask Sir Graham if that's a good idea when he comes on?
0: South Island Towns, middle of the line out, off the top, straight to the halfback. North Island Towns, number two, off the top, straight to the halfback, quick ball to number 10. You tell me the French know the towns around the country?
3: Do me a favour.
1: Christy Doran is going to join us after 4 o'clock. He is here to chat the Wallabies, obviously, in their two-point defeat to the Irish. As I say, Sir Graham Henry after 5. Bob McMurray between 5.30 and 6. Find out who's in the Cattery in the penthouse next hour as well. Those texts, more than welcome. Keep them all coming, 8833.
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0: nothing to... I love the effort. I love the optimism. There was one time where we were probably overly optimistic. We get a penalty and we had two and they had four. But yeah, like a lot of thoughts, we were out of play with a really high tempo of a lightning quick ball, almost 85%, which is just outrageous. So I thought we did a lot of really good things with the ball, but we just needed to play through them a little bit more. Their big men were tiring and they were able to play high on the edge, and you know, we made a few errors there. So can't fault the effort. I love the mindset. It's got to be a lot more accurate.
1: Yep, two of the best fullbacks in the world, both on the field at the same time. You got a
2: fast car. What a day for him. He's come here with nothing in his pocket and he's gone home with twice as much.
3: That'd be nothing, wouldn't it?
2: Two nothings are nothing. Yeah. Well, two times zero is zero.
3: What school did you go to, Junior?
2: Oh, I don't know. Just sit there and you wait. Both of you sit there and wait for me to put my foot in it.
3: Well, don't make it easy.
2: And then you jump all over the top of me like funnel webs. Brad Fittler. Had a feeling
4: that I belong. Here's Haaland. And the shot. Oh, my goodness! Erling Haaland,
2: unbelievable,
4: has slotted it in the bottom corner for a famous double in the 90th minute. Norway lead 2-0 over Brazil.
5: Ended up being 2-1 with a late Brazil goal, but yes, Norway will face England

0: In the quarterfinals of the FIFA World Cup, England beating Mexico 3-2 in a round of 16 game that had everything. It was a terrific game at the Azteca, so it'll be Norway against England tomorrow in the World Cup. Portugal takes on Spain and the USA plays Belgium in what should be a very, very interesting day of the World Cup. Coming up shortly, we are going to chat to Christy Doran about Wallaby Gold, and then after 5 o'clock, Sir Graham Henry is with us on the show, All Black selector, to chat that performance on Saturday night. Perhaps get a wee inkling on if many or large number of changes for the Italy game. Talk to him about all of that, and also Bob McMurray later on in the show as well to chat Formula One. A couple of texts before we get to Christy. I thought Barrett had an outstanding game. Hope Morby gets a run this weekend. Bugger the box kick. Attack, bro. Marshy from Hawke's Bay. Lashes, I'm sure you know the answer to this. What determines which haka the ABs do? Is Kamati the special occasion one or quite the opposite?
1: Kapo or Ponga, the special occasion one, big test match one. First test at Te Kaha, obviously that gets rolled out. I think Kamati's still there. There's something around what haka is done in certain areas of New Zealand, depending on the tribes.
0: Right.

0: cup or ponga for the special occasions.
1: So if it's special occasions, we'll see that three times in the greatest rivalry.
0: I would suggest so, yep.
1: It does get the... Jeez, it gets the blood
0: pumping.
1: Yeah,
0: they get down on, you know, their knees. Yeah. They slow it right down. Bit of edge.
2: Yeah. Oh, do you think there's any... Because the opposition know that, correct?
0: Yep.
2: So first test against the Republic, I'll go with Kamiti.
0: Would you?
2: To show them no respect.
0: Will that fire them up even more?
2: Well, just mind games.
1: Get in the head.
2: Because the opposition think, because I don't know the answers. I'm not in camp. I'm not involved in the team meetings. So I don't know the decision making around that. But if you're saying that, if that's true, then that's all cool. So then I would think the opposition would know that haka has more respect than the other. Play games with it, with the opposition. This is what you do as a leader, you know? You think outside the box.
0: Well, that's it.
2: You know? Not one-dimensional.
1: Really enjoying your comments today about the rugby. It shows you're at the game, which gives a different perspective. Thanks for that. I went to the Warriors game in Christchurch a couple of weeks ago. In my opinion, the stadium is awesome. But one problem I had was the people that had to be up and doing other things while the game was on. Like you said, it's only 80 minutes. If you can't stay put for that time, maybe you should think twice about going. Came from Invercargill, who's also up and about, and rightfully so, if I can find the other text, about the Warriors women's team. Had a very, very good win to start the NRLW away from the rugby for a second. He says, how good were the Warriors NRLW team yesterday? I have them making the playoffs this year. And I think you're probably bang on the money there, Kane. They were very, very good indeed. 5 minutes after four, Millsy and Guy on Sport Nation coming to you live from the Kogan Mobile Studio. 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
3: Millsy and Guy.
1: Christy Doran is with us. He's a respected Australian rugby journalist who's written for most of the big publications over there. Christy, thanks for joining us off the back of the Wallabies 2-point loss to Ireland. What's the general consensus over that performance?
4: Geez, I'll tell you what, it's a bit of a groundhog day, isn't it? Because the Wallabies, yet again, they do so much that's good. They put themselves in the fight, and it's just those last couple of moments, the key decisions, and clearly they didn't take it. But I always thought it was going to be a toss of the coin kind of game, and that's how it proved out to be, with Ben Donaldson unfortunately unable to land a penalty that would have given him a win in the 82nd minute. But I'll tell you what, for once, people thought, you know, after that unbelievable All Blacks France game, there was a lot of concerns. Geez, is the dessert going to live up to the main course? And it actually did. And that was maybe the most pleasing element of it. It was an amazing game. Another good spectacle for international rugby, and especially one in Australian rugby, given the World Cup next year. That was a pleasing aspect to the defeat.
2: Yeah, look, I'm struggling to assess it. 10-try thriller. Wallaby Gold made a mess of Ireland's line-out, dominated the scrum. They had more carries than them, had more turnovers, broke the line more times than the Irish. How the hell did they lose this game of footy?
4: Geez, you've done it. You're...

0: was, if you scroll back to the 37th minute, you see Hugo Keenan chase Joseph Kusiswale from behind, bring him down. Swale loses the ball on the ground when he's attempting an audacious pop pass. And if they manage to convert there and score a try, the Wallabies go up to being not just 24-12 up, they go probably to 31-12. And you know, a couple of minutes later, people expect Ireland to kick out, having a scrum on their 22 with the halftime siren going. But they go the length of the field. And yeah, there might have been a touch and go forward pass there from Jack Conan to Jamison Gibson Park. But they're the little moments that the Wallabies don't get right. And that was just vintage Ireland, you know, calm, composed, showed their character. And they just are relentless. They don't go away, the Irish. So, yeah, it's another tough pill to swallow for the Wallabies. They've got the French this week. It's now 8 defeats in their last 9 matches. It's 5 straight defeats for the first time since 2023. If they lose this week against France, we know how tough that's going to be. It'll be the first time they've had 6 straight defeats since 2016. So there's a heck of a lot riding on this one, and they've got to just nail those big moments, because they knock on the door more often than most international sides. Like, you think about the Kiwis in 2022 when the Wallabies didn't kick the ball out, Bernard Foley. You know, it happened against Ireland and France later that year. It happened against the All Blacks under the roof in 23 in Dunedin. They just don't have the ability to close out games, and that's a bit of a mental block that this Wallabies side's going to have to overcome over the next 15 months leading into the World Cup.
1: Yeah, like my assessment is it was just a typical blueprint that kind of works for Wallaby Gold. Like, when the game is fast, they're really sharp, but when the game is kind of slowed down, that's when they kind of get into a little bit of trouble. So do you think opposition teams, when they take on the Wallabies in the future, will have to use that kind of slow down mentality, which is interesting when you've got France and the All Blacks, who played a up-tempo game last weekend?
0: Yeah, I think they'll continue to do that, oppositions. And Joe Schmidt on Thursday spoke about the fact that he wants the Wallabies to keep playing, and that was maybe the lesson that they had learnt out of the previous 2 defeats to Ireland, where they had a lead against the Irish in 2024 at halftime, but they probably went into their shells a little bit. And even on Saturday evening, they dominated that first half. They were quick. They had 10 line breaks to 4. The midfield was leaving the Irish at 6s and 7s. And just the rapid speed of the breakdown was too much for the Irish to handle. And, you know, all week we'd heard Andy Farrell talk about the athletes that the Wallabies have. And you do have that with the Pacifica threat that Australia and New Zealand certainly have at their disposal. And I think you're right. I think they started to just box kick a little bit too much, probably didn't take the game on enough in the last 20 minutes. And that's probably even evident by the fact that they decided to have shots at goal. They thought, let's try to get this beyond a converted try. But we know that they decided to do it with a penalty right on the touchline, and that's not easy when you've got a goal kicker and a playmaker who's just come on the field on the non-preferred side for a right footer as well. So I think defensive, they had maybe that defensive conservative mindset in that last 15 minutes. And if France, if you try to beat the French in an arm wrestle this week, I don't think it's going to work, because they've got some seriously big men, and the All Blacks can play both sides, both styles, and yet they managed to only just prevail when they were trying to go, you know, toe for toe, keep the up-tempo pace of the game. And fair play to the All Blacks. It'll be interesting to see the tactics this weekend.
2: It's such an interesting situation the Wallabies find themselves in this season, with Schmidt's last 2 games coming up before Les Kiss takes over. Is Les having any say on what's going on at the moment, and how is that transition going to transpire?
0: I don't think he's having much at all. I know that Rugby Australia and Joe has talked about the fact that Les is involved and he's got in. At the end of the day, this is Joe Schmidt's side, and Les will be somewhat around the Wallabies team this week. He wasn't last week, but he has to be there. They're training at Ballymore in Brisbane, and he's not allowed to be on the field this week, is my understanding. He'll have to be behind closed doors, up in the stands. Can't, you know, get down there. They don't want to have 2 people, 2 bosses down there, and Joe Schmidt's kind of made that pretty clear. And even for the final week leading up to the Italy test in Perth,

0: it's only going to be on the Thursday that Les Kiss is able to be down there on ground level. So I think it's a bit of a facade that this is a great transition. I don't think it's as smooth as anyone thought it would be, had hoped it would be, but it is what it is, isn't it? And this is the bed that Rugby Australia have made. I still think they should have made the transition quicker. I don't see the reason, the rationale to have Joe Schmidt staying on board at the moment. You're 15 months out from a World Cup. I would have thought that you want to be fine-tuning every bit and using every test, because after this, the pressure's right on. These are three tests a month that would have been very, very important, I think, for Les Kiss to be able to start laying the groundwork so that he's not having to do that as soon as he arrives.
1: Yeah, you make a good point, because you look at it from a Dave Rennie point of view. He was in Japan 3 weekends ago and managed to come down and kickstart into that All Black environment, probably the same time Les Kiss departed the Queensland environment. But that's by the by. What we did see last week is Stephen Larkham, Wallaby A coach, and an interesting assistant coach in Joe Schmidt. So going from coaching the Wallabies 1 week to assistant coach for Australia A the very next.
0: Yeah. And that news has been out there for a little while. Mm. It's a head scratcher. I think most people think, great, keep Joe Schmidt in the system under the tent. No one wants him to go necessarily back to New Zealand. Look, I've got a question what the point in all this is. It's probably a very costly exercise, I imagine. And does Stephen Larkham really need a coach who's underneath him, helping him out? He's a World Cup winner. He's actually got one under, unlike Joe Schmidt. And I just think that it's clear to me that RA is just a bit paranoid of the idea that Joe Schmidt might be able to get picked up elsewhere and potentially by New Zealand. It's a good point about what Dave Rennie did. He's come straight in. Perhaps what's made that easier

0: environment. I don't think he does. That's one of the concerns I'd say about this transition is you're going to have, you know, lost guys like Schmidt and Micron. You look at Les Kiss's group and it's kind of got an unproven coaching nature about them. People that are finding their feet like Tom Donnelly, Johnny Lugier, Jonathan Fisher, he's never coached at an international environment before. So the pressure is going to be firmly on Australian rugby to get these decisions right, and they've already made them, so the proof will be in the pudding over the next 15 months.
1: So with two tests to go, and obviously a big one against France, if they can get a result there, that's massive, but you'd think they'd beat Italy. How would you assess Joe Schmidt's time at the Wallabies?
0: Yeah, look, the win percentage is pretty poor at the moment, isn't it? It's about a tick under 38%, which is what Dave Rennie actually had as his winning rate over 3 years. I think you've probably got to look at slightly beyond that. I think there has been a bit of respect. There's been some foundations. There's been some principles of play that have come back in under Joe Schmidt. And maybe the best you'll see is over the next year or two, because he's managed to get things back on track. But I don't think they were quite as bad as what people thought in 2023 either. I know it was a bit of a chaotic year and it clearly didn't end well with Eddie Jones, but you think about some of the near misses there, one being against the All Blacks in Dunedin, but even they started the World Cup well when they beat Georgia, and then they lost Skelton, Tupou and Tate McDermott, three starting 15 players in the lead up to that test match. And when you lose your tight head prop and your tight head lock and you can't just bring in a like-for-like replacement, it hurts. And we've seen that with the Wallabies over the last 12 months. The Wallabies tend to win when you've got Will Skelton, and they tend to lose when you don't have him. And when you don't have a Tupou and a McDermott, it makes life even harder. So I think the public will probably think he's been a good appointment, has brought back respect. Certainly the statistical record won't quite show that, but I do think that he has, all in all, probably been a positive appointment. But the next two test matches could absolutely dictate how he's remembered from a legacy point of view, I think.
2: What was positive was the crowd turnout last week. And I actually spoke to someone this morning who attended the match and said it was an outstanding atmosphere.
0: Yeah, 41,500 there. It was a ground record, certainly one for the Wallabies anyway. It was good. The pubs were filled. It helps when you've got the Irish who love the Guinness, clearly. They don't mind singing, getting involved. It was a fantastic atmosphere. I just wish they played every test match there, because I think there'd be a much better chance of winning a Bledisloe fixture against the All Blacks at the SFF than they would out at Olympic Park, which has been a bit of a graveyard in recent years, unfortunately, for the Wallabies. So it shows that international rugby is strong, that the Wallabies brand is strong. You know, it has been, despite the fact that there hasn't been a Bledisloe victory since 2002 series win anyway, it shows that the Wallabies still manages to capture the imagination of the Australian public. And I don't think that's really ever been in dispute, despite the disaster of 2023. So, yeah, we'll see another good crowd. It'll be close to being sold out in the next couple of days for the French game. That'll be a cracker. You know, the Italians, I think, will still draw a reasonable crowd in Perth a week later. Test matches against the All Blacks and Springboks in Australia as well. And we saw in recent years the fact that Australia is, you know, Super Rugby struggles absolutely, but from an international point of view, they're flying. It's just a matter of what do you do in the first half of the year? And that's the great thing and the addition about the Anzac test is, hopefully it actually generates some, not just publicity, but it reminds people that rugby's actually been played in the first half of the year, because I think too many people switch off, unfortunately, because of Super Rugby. And the selection battle, it'll be like almost like a state of origin sort of feel around who's going to be making that side for the Wallabies against the All Blacks come Anzac Day.
1: No, it's a good point you make, and as always, you're all over it. Thank you, as always, for giving up your time chatting to us, Christy. We appreciate it. Go well.
0: Loved it, boys. Thanks. Cheers.
1: Millsy and Guy. Christy Doran there, who is a freelance rugby journalist over in Australia. The Wallabies, a 2-point defeat to Ireland in the weekend. 19 after 4. We'll take a quick break here on Millsy and Guy on Sport Nation. Thanks to the team at Farmlands. Rural never calls winter a problem. It's just another season. Farmlands, rural never rests. We'll come back, find out who's in the cattery and the penthouse.

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0: 24 after 4, that can only mean one thing. It is time to find out who is in the Cattery. We'll get to a few more of your texts shortly, but Cattery and then Penthouse time on 88833. Fire through any nominations you have. Who's in there at the moment? Who's coming out?
1: Chloe Swarbrick's obviously in there at the moment, our resident Catterian. Who else? Selfishness. Millsy put that in there last week. Double Standards are also in there. Guy, you put the All Whites in there.
0: They can come out.
1: Okay, the All Whites.
0: They've learned their lesson.
1: They've done their time.
0: Yeah.
1: The Hungy is in there, of course.
2: They can come out.
1: That caused a lot of stir last week, didn't it, Millsy?
2: Yeah, you're a nonsense.
1: Yeah?
2: Yeah, you are. Okay. That was beautiful food.
0: It was outstanding.
2: It wasn't it, Little Master?
0: Outstanding, mate. It was...
2: It can come out.
0: Yeah.
1: Okay, it can come out then, according to you, bloke. And Braden had put Uruguay in there too. Ben O'Keefe in there. And that's about it, gents. All so, right. That being said, Cattery, for this week, over a weekend of sport, doesn't even necessarily have to be sport, as we know. What disappointed you? Who was a milk drinker? What really ruffled your feathers a little bit? Guy Havelt, we'll start with you.
0: Yeah, I struggled to get one this week, but yeah? I'm going to go with FIFA.
1: Okay.
0: I don't know if you've seen all the palava around the red card handed out to the States.
1: Oh, yeah.
0: And then old big bad Don coming in and saving the day for the US, and FIFA just going, yeah, all right, mate, if you want it changed, we'll suspend it. He'll conserve that suspension at another time, but not during the World Cup if that's what you want. All good. They must be one of the most sus sporting organisations. Well, not one of. They must be the most sus sporting organisation on the planet.
2: How true was that situation? Because I know the media can blow the stuff up.
0: Well, Big Don's got on whatever he's on.
2: To be overturned? I don't know
0: and,
2: the incident.
0: And just tweeted thanks to FIFA. Thanks for helping out.
2: He could just
0: really
2: be
0: appreciate it.
2: Jumping on the back of it, you know, if it's been overturned,
0: mate.
2: So you're trying to tell me the president of the United States got a card overturned in the World Cup? you're saying that's happened.
0: The same bloke who got a FIFA peace prize because he's such a peaceful bloke. I got nothing against, like, Don. I laugh at some of the stuff that he does, but this FIFA stuff is just ridiculous.

0: The big giant, the big juggernaut that is FIFA, can spend a week in the cattery.
1: Okay. There you go. FIFA into the cattery. Matt, anything from you? Or up to you, mate, if you want to chuck something in.
2: I think the only thing I can like rightfully put in the cattery is myself.
0: Yeah. Self-appointment.
1: Good. I respect it.
2: Over the weekend, I went out and played some pool. I broke, and then the next person went. He proceeded to hit every single ball besides the eight ball. Then I had like one chance of redemption, missed everything. He hit it in the eight ball, and I was like, all right, probably should go home now. Yeah, so that was... Sorry for your point.
3: That is unlucky, though.
1: Your own disappointing performance.
4: You just need to work on that cue ball placement post-break.
1: Oh, there he is. Our resident expert pool player, Kyle Mills, over there.
4: Just an observation.
1: Yeah, okay.
4: From what I've heard.
1: Yeah.
0: Mm. Wasn't it... Which one of you was it that was saying snooker was an easy game?
4: Lashes.
1: Me. Yeah. Yeah.
0: Sorry, that just brought back memories of that horrific.
4: That's a good stake. Tex, yeah, Ben Stokes in the cattery. Missed that one, didn't we?
0: Yeah, that's true.
4: A very easy decision for me, Lashes, this weekend.
1: Oh, yeah, what's
4: very,
1: that?
4: Very, very easy decision. Well, you and I had a little bit of a boys' trip heading down to, because we went Thursday night. Little Master was working hard late Thursday, joined us Friday afternoon. So we thought we'll take the old golf clubs, the sticks, the weapons.
1: Yeah.
4: And we were up and about, weren't we? Heading our way down to Christchurch Town in Texas. And we're going 8:05 tee off. So we're up early breakfast.
1: Yep.
4: Dressed in our number ones, basically, out to the golf course for a tee off time. Got there, and I have video evidence because I took pictures and I took videos of this golf course. And we were cancelled from playing at the Christchurch Golf Club because of a so called frost that didn't exist. Fair Deacon, dead set. There was no frost whatsoever at Christchurch Golf Club on Friday morning. And we were given our marching orders to come back at 10 o'clock. To which it was chocker with all the members playing from 10 onwards. Out and out, absolute disgrace. Disgrace. On Test Match Footy weekends, you got punters coming down to play some golf at your golf course and there's not even a frost in sight and you've been... You're giving those punters their marching orders. And they're going to stay there for a very long time when it comes to the cattery, right next to Chloe.
1: There was another couple that rocked up at the same time as us from Auckland.
4: Yeah.
1: Didn't they?
4: They weren't happy. Yeah, they were
1: ready to go. And look, usually you miss the mark quite often when it comes to your statements and your thoughts, but you were bang on here because

0: Is that a pretentious golf club down there, Christchurch Golf Club?
1: Let's just say it's at the high end of golf clubs in Christchurch.
0: In Texas, yeah, Christchurch, Texas.
2: Royal Christchurch, I think they call it, unofficially.
0: I was furious because I'd never been more up and about for a game of golf to take on my old sparring partner over the lashes.
2: Yeah, I know.
1: You had been talking about it for the best part of a week.
0: Well, hole one sets up for the power fade. It suits me perfectly.
2: And that's in your game, yeah.
0: Correct. And I was looking to assert dominance early because I did on the car trip out there, just mentally, you know, probed him to get on top. And then, oh my, I just could not believe it. I had to take a video. I've got pictures on my phone saved. So any punter, hit me up in the future and I'll show you. There was no Jack Frost at all Friday morning at Christchurch Golf Club.
1: And let me tell you, everyone out there, we did not hear the end of it through Friday and Saturday.
2: Nah, good on you, Cole. You bang on.
0: Well, that's just
2: you're
0: nothing worse. Packing your sticks and your golf kit.
2: Yeah.
0: Travelling around up and down the country to Christchurch, Texas, and you've got to cart them all the way back.
1: When you both got off the plane yesterday and you were getting your bags and you had your golf clubs, I thought, why the hell... what are they doing with the golf? And I was like, oh yeah, they took them down, didn't even get a game. Completely forgot that you'd even...
2: That's disappointing because it is niggly going to oversize and travelling with your weapons.
1: First world problems.
0: Yeah. Oh, the admin.
2: Okay, so the Christchurch Golf Club goes in the category. Nice, Millsy. Yep. In the category for me, I am putting Kyle Mills in the category, actually. I am. And no, this is a build-up. This is a build up and I'm finally at breaking point, to be quite fair. I really am.
0: What have you got feet? I'm going to adjust my seating position.
2: I am,
0: right,
2: Kyle.
0: My old mate.
1: Do you find, just before you get into this, do you find that during the day when we're talking about who we're putting in the category and all that sort of stuff, he'll either be very non-committal or he'll say he's putting something else in there and then it turns out to be one of us?
0: Yeah. Here we go.
2: Nah, I've just realised
0: it's
2: more
0: HR still here.
2: In recent weeks, Kyle, that we are actually on your time. And that's become more and more evident.
0: How?
2: If there's an interview at 2 o'clock, 1 o'clock, two, wherever it may be, you just waltz on in at 2:03, 2:04.
0: Incorrect.
2: Oh, boys, I just got to make a quick hot chockey. Or just going to get something to eat.
1: That's
2: and you waltz on in.
1: The hot chockey part.
2: Isn't it? It's very true.
0: Can name the last time this has happened?
2: Well, every week. It's actually almost a daily occurrence, right? That's what I'm saying. It's a build-up. We get to the airport, right, on Thursday night to fly down. Kyle's got all the time in the world to go do the wheeze. All the time in the world to go do wheeze. What does he do? Decides, oh, Lash, keep an eye on my bag. Oh, we're literally like, there's no one left queuing up. Everyone's dead set on the plane. And then he decides to go and walk. Well, it would have been an 80-metre walk to the toilet and back. And you've gone to go do wee's. And I'm waiting at the gate. I'm telling the Air New Zealand person that, oh, yeah, sorry, he's just had to go to the toilet.
0: Yep.
2: And then I see you. I look 100 metres further down in the distance and you come back out of the toilet and you're just waltzing.
0: Okay.
2: No urgency whatsoever. Like, absolutely none. And I'm looking at you. I'm holding your bag thinking, I know you got 240 ODI wickets, but dead set. That doesn't mean you can hold up people travelling. You know what I mean?
0: Lash.
2: No.
0: Lash.
2: It's true.
0: Lash. Lash. So it's like spectators at the footy. Nothing's worse being on the plane for an hour flight, hour 10 flight down to Christchurch, Texas, and people getting up and down going to the bathroom, right? I get it done beforehand.
2: Yeah.
0: I get it done beforehand. And then on the plane, let's talk through that because not everyone listening now was listening Saturday afternoon for the rugby show.
2: Yeah, sweet talk. The flight attendants to get us in the exit row. Yeah, I'm forever grateful for that.
0: You're not happy about that?
2: I'm grateful for that.
0: Oh, you're not happy?
2: Cup of tea?
0: Few bickies?
2: Well, no, don't say few bickies.
0: I didn't want the bickies, but
2: you took four of them.
0: She offered four.
2: Little Johnny down row 36, he missed out on his cookie because you took four of them.
0: Sometimes on a boys' trip, Lash, you don't know where your next feed is coming from, so get the opportunity the four bickies. I'm taking the four bickies.
2: No, that's not true and that's not fair. Point being though is, yeah, I respect that you don't go on the plane. I haven't done wheeze on a domestic flight since I was probably 3 years of age. But what I'm saying, you could have gone far earlier, right? And then the other thing.
0: Why was that? We were doing stuff, weren't we? Organising interviews.
2: No.
0: Yes.
2: No, we weren't. As if you were doing that.
0: On Thursday night.
2: Yeah. At 9 p.m. at night.
0: Who did we get in? James Meagher got hurt, organised him.
2: The other thing that you do that really irritates me, and I mean really, is you walk around with not two AirPods in, but you have the one AirPod in.
0: Yep.
2: And you're just on the phone, right?
0: Yeah.

0: So instead of holding up to your ear, you've got the one AirPod in.
1: Correct.
0: And you talk very loudly. Very loudly.
1: Well, I'm a big guy, lad.
0: Yeah, I know.
1: Commanding voice.
0: But no one else needs to hear about contract negotiations with the Edinburgh Castle Rockers in the Christchurch Airport. Okay?
1: See, the level of someone's voice is dictated by the size you are. That's how life works. So guys should have a very quiet voice because that's what he commands through his stature.
0: Yeah, okay.
1: Since I'm a little bit bigger,
0: yeah.
1: I'm entitled to have a bit of a louder voice.
0: Yeah.
1: Yeah.
0: Well, and just like you got through the foghorn when you went up to the Japanese joint at Auckland Airport and you pointed to the chicken karagi salad and you asked the little Japanese lady behind the counter, has that been there all day?
1: And that's a very fair question, Lash. What time were we travelling?
0: Yeah.
1: What time were we travelling?
0: That would have been at 8 o'clock at night.
1: 8 o'clock at night.
0: Yeah.
1: Fin thinking that chicken, every chance, has been sitting in that little hot warmer all day.
0: Yeah.
1: I'm starting a boys' trip. I got test footy.
0: Yeah.
1: It's preparation.
0: Yeah.
1: I don't want to be sick.
0: And
1: that's a very fair question.
0: Yeah, she told you, no, it was fresh. And she just pulled the wool over your eyes, didn't she?
2: And he bought it.
0: I think if you're at a joint like that late at night, you're willing to run the gauntlet, okay? You don't deserve fresh chicken karagi salad, right? Just those little wee things, I think, we can just get out the nail filer.
1: Work on.
0: And just fine-tune those edges.
1: Okay.
0: And smooth out the rough parts, and you'll be a well-rounded individual. But at the moment, there's just a couple of things, particularly in the public forum, that just let you down.
1: Right, thanks, Lash.
0: Yeah.
1: It's a work on.
2: Life learnings with Lash.
1: On board.
0: Well, it's true. We got straight in the Uber.

0: he was great because it was a bit of a back entrance to get in here. I said to the bloke, it was Sanjay Patel, yeah. wasn't it? I said to Sanjay, we've had 11 Uber drivers this weekend and I rate you as number one.
1: Yeah.
0: He was like, oh, he's all laughing about.
1: He was very thankful about
0: that. He was
1: that,
0: great. Right? His shoulders back. And then he drove out of here into that kind of little highway up front and he got the horn.
1: pulled out in front of someone.
2: Must reviews in the space of 60 seconds. 22 away from 5. Jeez, we'll come back and do the penthouse shortly. Melzy and Guy on Sport Nation. 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
3: 18 away from 5. We found out the people or things who frustrated us in the past week who got it put into the category. So now we find out the ones to celebrate. When it comes to the penthouse, do you have the names in front of you who were there and are coming out?
4: Yeah, I do, little master. It was, no, I don't, sorry. They've just been erased from last week's run sheet. Don't know what the guess is there.
3: That's okay. The Black Caps were in there, I know that. Yes. Daryl Mitchell was in there as well. I think the Black Caps might have spent the week in the Odin Ryan suite.
4: And the hospitality up at Russell was in there too.
3: Yes, true. Yep. Okay, very good. Same order.
4: Same order, yep. What do you got for us, Guy?
3: I'm going to put Luke Jacobson in there.
4: Oh, yeah?
3: A lot of questions about him before the game. Thought he was excellent. Absolutely excellent. Dominant, physical, got everywhere, made a ton of tackles. Pretty happy for him. So he can have a rest. Well, not a rest, because I hope he plays again this week, but put his feet up a little bit in the Odin Ryan suite and rest up again for another big test this weekend.
4: In the Odin Ryan suite, you're putting him in?
3: Sorry, in the penthouse. You guys can decide if he goes to the Odin Ryan suite, but he can get the penthouse treatment for a week at least.
4: Brilliant. Okay. Luke Jacobson goes in the penthouse. Maddie, what do you got for us?
5: The person I want to put into the penthouse is, he's like the GOAT of football. It's Lionel Messi, especially because of his performance over the weekend against Cabo Verde. But then it got me thinking, he's been doing these World Cup performances since I was a month and a half old, and he's still doing it. And like, there's not many people that are on his level still to this day. And I think there's like not many people in sports ever who's had this like longevity of being the top guy for so long.
6: That's a good point.
3: Do you want to see Ronaldo do the same tomorrow?
5: Oh, don't care about him.
3: Well said, Matt. I like that.
4: Yeah, Messi in there alongside Luke Jacobson. Kyle?
6: Yeah, well, there's a plethora of nominations, really, to be honest. Like Jacobson, I had him down on the Millsy list for the penthouse as well. Dowry, excellent. Mm-hmm. Loved what I saw.
3: Agree.
6: Test match footy.
4: Yeah.
6: Like, how good is test match footy?
4: That's great.
6: You know, how good is test match footy? But I'm going to put the spiral in the penthouse from Cam Roygaard. Because not only did we get a lot of territory on Saturday night when it was executed, but what Cam Roygaard has done on the weekend with producing the spiral, he has single-handedly inspired a generation of young footy players to get out there to the park Sunday morning, Sunday afternoon, and work on the spiral. And I love that. So I'm putting the spiral into the penthouse.
4: And it was right in front of us too, wasn't it?
6: Oh,
4: geez, you were up and about it.
3: The grin on his face.
6: I think he just quickly saw the penalty. Okay, what do we do? Looked into the crowd. Eye contact, spiral.
3: You just gave a little nod.
6: Yeah, there's eye contact there.
3: Okay,
6: yeah.
3: Millsy wants me to do the spiral. I'll do it just for Millsy. I think that's what went through his head.
6: And I didn't really get the beauty of it as well because of the lights.
3: You definitely did, because I saw you.

0: Was it really? Yeah. Anyway,
1: did you not notice it?
0: Nah, it was. It was pretty. It was pretty bright initially, and then obviously you get used to it for sure. For sure. I'll tell you who I'm putting in the penthouse, Millsy. I thought that was a very, very good performance from them against Argentina. A superb one, in fact.
2: Yeah.

0: And now they're a side that are going to go from strength to strength, I think, the Scots. Yep.
1: When I went back to go watch that game, so I watched the anthem. Quiet anthem, wasn't it? Those Scotsmen in South America at the moment.
2: They needed you there belting it out, Mills.
1: They're still at...
2: It's still in America.
1: The Boston Red Sox game. But... and on that All Black game last year, Lash.
0: Yep.
1: Finn Russell was very poor that night.
0: He was.
1: Very poor. Their best player. I don't know if he got rattled. We shouldn't be talking about a game that happened months ago, but I think he got rattled that night playing against the All Blacks.
0: I actually think he's an overrated footballer.
1: Do you?
0: Yeah. But he's still a decent footballer.
1: Very good
0: sure.
1: footballer.
0: Yeah.
1: Who did he play the week before the All Blacks? He was awesome. I can't recall. But anyway, we digress.
0: That we do. Odin Ryan Sweet, I think, will go to... geez, a tough one, actually.
1: Does Messi, the Spiral... Little Master?
0: Luke Jacobson.
1: Or O'Flower.
0: We'll take a moment to think about that and decide, okay. I think.
2: 12 away from 5.
3: Mornings with Tony Johnson.
4: 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They're steaming along on top of the table, but the Poa are fast becoming the story of this Opiki competition.
5: Yeah, and catching up with Hayden Triggs, the head coach, he said, you know, the main theme for them this year is called...

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6: 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Red card, Suarez gone. Then the penalty, missed.
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6: 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And Suarez is the last man smiling.
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9: 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Rural never calls winter a problem. It's just another season. Farmlands. Rural never rests. It's Millsy and Guy on Sport Nation.
10: Seven and a half from five. Mike says the entire All Blacks team needs to go in the cattery, because not a single one of them acknowledged the kids after the game on Saturday night. 40 minutes after full-time whistle, there were still hordes of kids around the front rail just waiting, and not one came out near them. Thought that was poor form. Cheers, Mike. Well, we left far before that, so I'll have to take your word. But that semi-surprises me, because they were doing the lap. I thought they would have stopped, but I have to take your word for that, Mike.
11: Yeah, they'll ask a few of them what's going on. Yeah. Not good enough. Long time since some kiddos have seen some test footy in their part of the world.
10: Yeah. Arvo fellas, great start to score holidays. 60 mil of rain means the rain card played on the golf in Dunedin today. Parked on the couch all day watching football, waiting to hear Millsy with something positive to say about the stadium. Still available as head of golf operations for the Castle Rockers, Stoying Jr. from Christchurch.
12: Now, we met Stoying Jr. on Saturday evening at an establishment out in Christchurch.
10: What an individual.
12: Oh, I could tell straight away. Stoying Jr. makes his tackles on the footy field. I can tell straight away he's got a high work rate off ball. And I can tell straight away he's a leader of men. And he was actually a really good man.
10: He was terrific. Yeah, yep.
12: And he was quite honest. Mm-hmm. The only issue I had with Stoying Jr. is that I find that Lashes is a unicorn. There's only one Lashes out there. Stoying Jr. was pretty much the exact same personality.
10: He was, wasn't he?
12: As Lashes.
10: He actually was. It's a clone.
12: Yes.
10: Just didn't look the same.
12: Yeah. But makes more tackles than Lashes. Higher work rate on the footy field. And just a good bugger.

0: And look, unlucky for you not to be playing golf today, raining in Dunedin.
1: Yeah, yeah, underwater. Heavy rain there. Mm.
0: Still play golf though on the fairways out there?
1: No. heavy
0: oh,
1: rain.
0: Heavy.
1: Yeah, the
2: flooding rain.
1: Club golf pennants final called off yesterday.
0: Joking.
1: No.
0: Okay.
1: Got a roof down there though, we just don't crow about it too much.
0: have you guys got a roof on your stadium?
2: Yeah. You did for a few years.
0: I don't know that.
1: Neither.
0: Never really hear that, do you? But yeah, it was actually my first time, yeah, watching game of footy under a roof, because I haven't been to the...
1: Yeah, which is, again, it's a disgrace.
0: You get down to compare, take notes.
1: Yeah.
2: Well, I think we have to take the show there when Scotland play there next year.
0: Yep.
2: No flower.
1: I reckon you're right. Oh, and you'd be surprised.
0: Might be singing the anthem.
1: The North Stand is in Forsyth Bar, still the best place to watch footy in New Zealand.
0: Mm.
1: In my opinion.
0: Hey, I was surprised with this. So only 29,132 people turned up.
2: 52.
0: Yeah, okay. So it wasn't sold out, or was sold out?
2: Well, I think it was probably sold out, but maybe there's corporate tickets or something. Various people didn't turn up. I don't know.
1: Nah. It was sold out. I mean, when you look around, maybe
0: yeah,
1: just.
0: She looked good.
1: It was about 800 short on the old scaffolding and the temporary seating.
0: Yeah, okay, that'll be it. Okay, but that's Stoin Jr. Just a good bastard.
1: Mm.
2: Certainly was. Great to meet a lot of people, actually, including him. A lot of people came up and said g'day, which we love when we're out and about. Sir Graham Henry, All Blacks selector, with us after 5 o'clock. Bob McMurray will join us as well to chat the F1, and we'll find out what's on breakfast tomorrow.
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4: 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Rural never calls winter a problem. It's just another season. Farmlands. Rural never rests. It's

0: if you had to give up one, which one would it be? Like, if you were told you had to give up one, punting or sex?
1: I'm a man of simple pleasures, and I'll enjoy both those things. I'll dead set would not give both things up. I'd rather be 6 feet under.
2: Well, hey, when you're walking in Millsy's shoes, it'd be tough to give up both, let me tell you.
1: Shit.
0: Can I get it up the waz?
3: Up the waz! Yo, we're side, motherfucker. Look as good as the
4: day I met you. Cameron Smith, Jonathan Thurston, Darren Lockyer. Long floater out to Brent Tate. Tate, the ball taken from him. Jared Haynes got the ball. Jared Haynes puts in a kick. He races for him with Hodgson. He gets there first. He gets there and scores. On the boo. Jared Haynes. That is an unbelievable classic of football.
5: One and a half after five, Millsy and Guy on Sport Nation, thanks to Kogan Mobile and Farmlands. A few texts in countering Mike's text. Heaps of people were getting selfies and stuff with the ABs after the game. Not too sure how accurate Mike's recollection of the game is. Been to Dunedin's indoor stadium over 10 times, and compared to Christchurch's stadium, I now live in Picton, it's an old tin shed. That's not in relation to Mike's text, but that's still a good text, I thought. That Mike is talking shit on TV. They were signing and taking pics with kids. It was the Muppet adults holding the railing, hogging the railings, and we got to meet some players after the game. Not sure what that fella's on about. So good to hear, as I thought it would have been, that the All Blacks were indeed out and about chatting to the kids. So Graham Henry coming up with us in just a tick or two, All Blacks selector. And we'll also chat to Bob McMurray, who spent 33 years with McLaren around Formula One. He will chat the F1 with us later on in the hour, when we'll also find out what is on breakfast tomorrow. 2.5 minutes after five.
6: Millsy and Guy.
5: So Graham Henry, All Blacks selector, with us on the line. Thanks, Ted, for giving up your time. How have you assessed, you and the coaches, the performance on Saturday and the day since?
7: Oh, I think it's been really positive. You know, we tried to play. There's some really good things. Need a lot of things need working on. And so it's good to get a win and be able to do that.
1: Ted, it was a breath of fresh air to watch the boys play and execute the way they did on Saturday night. In the process of selecting the squad and the team, is Dave Rennie and the coaching staff telling you the style of play they want to play, then you go out and try and find those players to fit that style, or are you just going out just picking the best footballers in each position?
7: Oh, I think, you know, it's a bit of both, but the team's been picked, hasn't it? It's got 34 guys who are picked for this series of games, and so it's just a matter of trying to pick the right team each week, just depending on how guys are, how their bodies are. We've had one or two injuries, and there's no point in putting guys out there and not right. Mm. So it's a matter of trying to pick the best team available each week, and to keep guys fresh and give people opportunity. So trying to get that balance right, pretty difficult times, but that's just a general feel.
5: It's been made very clear, and you've just spoken about it then as well, and it was shown on Saturday, the style that this team wants to play. How tight is the balance between ruthless attack and getting out of control?
7: Yeah, good question. You know, so when you're playing on the edge, sometimes you take a bit more risk, and you've got to take risk to

0: to be the best you can be, you've got to take a wee bit of risk.
1: Yep.
0: But I just guess, I guess it's the balance, you know, the balance of being a bit more patient, you know, not pushing passes when they're not on. And that comes with experience of playing this style of rugby. And this style of rugby, I know, has been played a bit in the, by the Hurricanes, for example. They played it superbly. But a lot of these guys haven't played this sort of rugby before, so it's going to take a while to settle in and be as accurate as possible. Obviously, when you're playing this sort of game, there's more much more catch pass in traffic. So being accurate and doing that is reasonably difficult, but possible. So that's the challenge, trying to get it perfect. We're not going to get it perfect, but if we can get it close to perfect, we're going to be pretty good.
1: Yeah.
2: Loose forward trio, we're excellent, Ted. I guess Jacobson, your assessment on his performance on Saturday evening?
0: Oh, he was very special, I thought. Mm. You know, he's a tough man. He's been through a lot of experiences. He's captained the Chiefs for a long time. He's highly respected. I think probably the public thought he might have been a bit fortunate, but I think on Saturday night he showed the public that why he's been picked.
1: What about Reuben Love at 10? Just another player that I'm keen to get your thoughts around how he drove that back line.
0: No, I think he had a good start, particularly after getting that yellow card early. You know, it's a bit of to knock you off your vision, really. And, you know, to get that early, he hasn't played a lot at 5'8 for the All Blacks. I don't know how much he's played there, but very little, I'd imagine. Mm. So it was a big challenge for him. And to get that yellow card early probably didn't help, but I thought he had a very good game.
2: French depth, is that going to be an issue for us moving forward?
0: Everybody's an issue. we've just got to improve, don't we? Just got to keep on improving what we're doing, develop our game. Like South Africa are superb, obviously, and the French are right up there. There's a lot of good sides around the world, and they're stronger now than they used to be. So that's the challenge, and it's an exciting challenge. We just got to we will not win big events with the current way we're playing. We've got a huge improvement to be made if we're going to be competitive in the big stage.
1: I take it you would have been down at the game. What was the personal experience like for you being back in the All Blacks setup for a test match? Do you still get the nerves? What was it like in a slightly different role for you with an All Blacks blazer back on your back?
0: Oh, it's exciting. You know, obviously there's a few nerves because you want the boys to play well, and you know, it's very important to the team, very important to the country, and so there's always nerves. Look, I felt very privileged to be there. I didn't think that would ever happen again, and I wondered in the back of my mind, why are you doing this? But why I'm doing it is because it's massive and I love it, and I can't keep away. That's the problem. And I don't think I'm going to solve that problem, but there we go.
2: No, good on you, Ted. Hey, you missed the Rumble and Russell last weekend, and the lineouts up there were pretty simple. You know, number two, number four off the top. With the all-black lineouts, geez, they're getting funky. Is that what is needed in today's game? Or, you know, on attack or on defence, perhaps the number two option in the lineout increases the percentages of retaining that ball?
0: Is that a question or is that a statement?
2: There's a couple of things going on there, Ted. Are the lineouts funky?
0: Oh, no.
2: What's required?
0: Well, that's obviously a good ball.
2: Mm.
0: It's, you know, you're obviously going to get the ball. The problem with the front end of the line-out ball, you're looking at a bigger defensive screen.
2: Mm.
0: At the back end of the line-out, obviously you take out those back defenders out of the line-out, and that gives you a greater chance of getting the ball over the advantage line and attacking from there. So, but it's guaranteed ball, and you know, if you just want to win the line-out, but you don't get any points for doing that, I don't think. And you get points for kicking conversions and kicking penalties and scoring tries. You don't get

0: points to try at number two. But, you know, I take your point. And obviously, when you're under pressure at times, that's a good way of doing things. And obviously, if you're in that, in your defensive quarter, just guaranteeing getting the ball is pretty important. So it's time and place, surely, yeah.
1: You spoke before in that when we asked you about the French depth, you know, that you, most teams have a lot of depth at the moment. What did you make of the other games in the Nations Championship? A lot of running rugby. So what does that mean in terms of, I guess, defensive methods that you guys have to come up with to counter the likes of Ireland that you come up against in a couple of weeks, South Africa and three tests over there? Like, how tough is it to read defense, to read attack these days with teams scoring points all the time?
0: Yeah, look, we've got a bit of work to do in that area, and I guess it's trying to nullify go forward from set piece. If you can nullify go forward from set piece, then your second phase defence is much stronger. But if you're running backwards to that first ruck, you've got problems. So I guess that's our focus, is to try and do that. And as I say, we've got a lot of work to do in a lot of parts of our game, but that's one of them.
2: How have the boys pulled up after the game, Ted? Obviously, De Groot had a nasty cut under his eye. What about the rest of the lads in the squad who got out there on the park? Are they all okay?
0: Well, I'm actually in Malolo Island on Fiji with my wife and family, believe it or not. And I'm speaking to you guys, looking over the blue ocean off this island. So I'm not up with the play there. Ethan was good after game. You know, he had a couple of stitches under his eye. I think, you know, this, I think there's one or two niggles from my from my correspondence with them. And they're not going to play anybody who's not 100. So, but I don't think there's anything serious. But there might be one or two niggles that may prevent players playing next week.
1: Well, we should let you go soon, but I just do want to ask one more question around selection over the next couple of weeks, looking ahead to the greatest rivalry against South Africa. How do you go about the selection in these two games? I guess what's more important in that regarding getting runs into guys who aren't necessarily in the first choice 23, or do you need to build that first choice 23 up as much to speed as possible before the South African tests?
0: Oh, it's a balance. You know, we got to try and play as many guys as possible, keep people fresh, give people opportunity so they feel really involved. So it's just trying to and try to win rugby matches. So it's trying to get that balance right, I guess. Now, we haven't got a policy of playing the same 23 week in and week out. We just want to play well, and we want to give people opportunity.
2: Fiji bitter or Fiji gold, Ted?
0: No. There's other varieties over here that I'm sure will quench the thirst.
2: You enjoy.
1: Yep, you put your feet up. Thank you very much for talking to us while you're on holiday. We really appreciate it.
0: Your voice.
2: Yep. Good man. You're a good man.
0: All the best.
2: Thank you, mate.
1: Cheers. You too. Thank you very much, Sir Graham Henry, live from Fiji, it turns out, after the All Blacks performance.
2: Awesome. Jesus, Lash, the bloke's on holiday. You getting him on the show?
1: Well, this is the pulling power Lashes has.
3: Just what could Kiwis do?
2: He's the selector of the All Blacks, got the first test win of the year, holiday with his family, and you're dragging him onto about the Millsy and Guy show.
3: Yeah, well, you know, sirs and knights respect other sirs and knights.
1: He could have said no like the 19 other people did.
3: Yeah, exactly.
2: How good, honestly, but how good is that to give his time with his family and Raywin? She's lovely, and so the rest of his family. But to give his time to us.
1: Well, and just some outstanding insight as well.
2: Yeah.
1: I'm glad to hear he thought the same about Luke Jacobson.
2: Oh,
1: fills me with life.
2: It's just common sense. I'm sorry, I'm going to put it out there. The people who are anti Luke Jacobson, just do yourself a favour. Honestly, have a look in the mirror. And we've heard from Sir Ted just then. And I challenged him on the lineouts of, you know, the pros and the cons. And
1: I think he lost that challenge.
2: And he put me in my place.
3: Yeah.
2: And I respect that.
3: Well, he's dead set thinking that this idiot doesn't even know what good clean ball from source looks like.
2: Hey, you've got to challenge the guest sometimes, Lashes. I don't care if you're a sir or a dame, or doesn't matter. You got to challenge.
3: Yeah.
2: And Ted just put me back in my place, and I respect that.
3: That's true, eh?

0: We should get along to training one day,
1: we
0: eh?
1: We should do. Well,
0: yeah. Well, you've obviously, you got a lot of, you know, thoughts, and you think things differently in that. And
1: you have to think outside the square.
0: You do.
1: Yeah. And he didn't see those lineouts at the Rumble and Russell last week.
2: They'll be on video. He has scouts everywhere, Millsy. You've got to remember that. Someone would have been sitting there on the side, standing there on the sidelines watching you play, seeing how many tackles you make, watching your work rate, and you haven't had the call up yet. So that says everything.
1: This is dead set true story. So Sir Ted was at the Rumble and Russell 2 years ago when we played, had a dominant win against the parliamentary team and the Waitangi boys, dominant win. And post-game, I swear to God, he tapped me on the shoulder

0: When Sir Ted comes up to you, taps on the shoulder, and as you're walking off the green grass, and goes, "Well played, son," you take a lot from that.
1: Instead, this year you walked off the field and just copped, "Gee, you're a tough watch," from me.
0: And there it is.
1: Yeah,
0: and that's why Sir Ted is All Black selector, yeah. And you are not. So well done, Lash.
1: I thought, well, talking to other people around there at the rugby and Russell, they thought, and obviously I saw it too, your game had really gone backwards in the 2 years, eh? Really gone backwards.
0: Most tackle count. Most hits.
2: I don't know if there was anyone actually taking those stats at the Rumble and Russell, but...
0: Yeah.
1: They tell me that one of the leading medical professionals in this country, you went to him with a complaint about your meniscus.
0: Yeah.
1: And he came straight back at you down Main Street. What did he have to say to you, Kyle?
0: Well, Magic Hands thought the best port of call first would be to drop a few kegs.
1: Yeah.
0: Because I've had my meniscus done, but I play through it.
1: Yeah.
0: I tend not to whinge about it.
1: No.
0: Maybe a bit of theatre every now and then.
1: Yeah.
0: But it's actually given me a lot of grief lately. And, he thought the best port of call was to drop a few kegs and then revisit them. But he said, fast. I can't fast. Who fasts? Fast till midday.
1: Oh, yeah, you're absolutely fat chance of doing that. Yeah.
0: The fasting to midday. He said, when you fast to midday, coffee's in the morning, and then don't eat post 7:30 or 8 o'clock. Do people out there do that?
1: Yeah.
2: Correct.
1: Quite often. And those people don't complain about weight-bearing joints like your meniscus. Having to carry the load.
2: 17 after 5, Mills here, Guy, coming to you live here on Sport Nation from the Kogan Mobile Studio. 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
14: 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Rural never calls winter a problem. It's just another season. Farmlands. Rural never rests. It's Millsy and Guy on Sport Nation.
15: Yes, indeed. 21 and a half after five. Anthony says, hi guys, Ted probably said that to every player in the team, but well done, Mr. Mills, one of life's career highlights. Cheers.
16: So good to be speaking to Ted.
15: He was good. Yeah. I could listen to Ted all day. Sean says the All Blacks will be fine so long as the hair's around the camp. Ted just gets better with age, Brett says. 22 after 5, I tell you, someone else who gets better with age, and that is Sam Ackerman. And also Dylan Watene-Zelezniak. Sam, who I don't know if you've seen, but is locked in until 2028 now.
17: Yes, I have seen that afternoon, lads, and it's a great call in the context of Dylan's ability within that team, with what he brings. Then you can throw in all the marketability and the rest if you like. But as far as a footballer, handy one, as you lads would say. So he knows what he's doing around the traps. The competition for wing spots next year now reads AKP, DWZ, Will Warbrick. One of those people not playing on the wing for the Warriors next year. That is a great spot to be in. That's not taking into account any of the other options you can throw there in the mix as well. So it's, listen, we're going

0: We'll talk about it tomorrow, but the long and the short of it is, I was being screamed at in public and yelled at on text machines for saying DWZ was not the problem last year. No, it's his defence. No, it's not his defence. He was doing precisely what his coach asked him to do. Do you know why? Otherwise, he'd have been dropped.
1: Mm.
0: So he's copped a lot. He copped an awful lot last year, and I can tell you, it didn't miss. It didn't miss. So it's to see him bounce back with the form he has this year, when there is an option, people thinking, oh, well, that'll be the end of him. He's this stage, will he have to go to Super League? What's he going to do? I think it's a great result for the Warriors and a fantastic result for Dylan and for the Dylan haters to have someone to stick up there, you know what?
1: Well, it's going to be Warbrick on one wing. Then who's on the other out of those two, do you think?
0: Well, is it? Is it going to be Warbrick?
1: I rate
0: Warbrick really highly. But the strike rate that these two triple barrel names are having on either side of the field right now is pretty hard to ignore.
1: Yep,
0: like when it's the options they have, is outstanding. Do they have plans to think, well, maybe one of them's a centre? Maybe there's other plays we can go here. Maybe the six man bench we can start utilising somebody as a weapon. I don't know. But the depth is what's crucial. The best teams have the best depth, and that is outstanding depth, as the Warriors have had this year at wing as well, obviously before Roger Tuivasa-Sheck's injury. So it's great news in my books.
2: Yeah, well, Cam Pereira is always a great option for any time try scorer, so that will help with his team selection as well, I would have thought, moving forward. Anyway, Sammy, what is on the show tomorrow?
0: We are speaking to a couple of friends of our shows, a couple of friends of your shows. It's going to be pretty busy, actually. Paul Colt will be joining us, King Cole, after grabbing another national title. He's chilling out here in Tauranga. And Izzy went out to cheer him on, support him in the final, and they're backing up to have a chat tomorrow. So that should be a lot of fun. We're to Norway to get a reaction from one of our favourite

0: going in the European Championship this year for basically every time we went there, success was had. Right now, Norway's having success. I'm thinking we're hitching our wagons. I think after that performance, we want to hitch our wagons there. England, great, fantastic result, but I don't know deep down we can really say we're cheering on the English to win a World Cup. But Norway, Harling, I think we could be in there. Also, be talking to David Kidwell. Now, I'm getting Kiddy on to talk about something that I've got a little hot and bothered on today, and that's expansion in the NRL. It's happening, and I think South Island deserves to be thought of. It will go to 20 teams. It has to. You can't stick at 19. That's ridiculous. I have major concerns about the quality of the NRL games we will see with 20 teams. After what I saw this weekend, It backs it up. I don't think we're getting great. David Kidwell will be a great chat in that regard. He's been part of expansion teams. He's also been part of Super Rugby, watching that competition, seeing what the side effects are there of expansion that can not always go great. So looking forward to that chat. And Ronnie Griffiths will be joining us for a yarn as well, lads, the NRL Dub Wires coach.
1: Outstanding stuff. Say hi to Paul Cole for us, friend of your show, friend of ours, friend of New Zealand.
0: Did I say Geordie Barrett?
1: Great
0: man.
1: Geordie
0: Barrett's coming on too. Yeah. Did I say Geordie Barrett? Did I get sidetracked? Yeah. I started talking league and got sidetracked. That's on me. Yeah. No. Geordie Barrett, bloke who played for the All Blacks, goes all right.
1: Yeah. Half decent name there.
0: Good friend of your show. Yeah, it goes all right. I actually left out Geordie Barrett on a rant, didn't I? That's good. That's when you know the topic's got me gripped. No, Geordie Barrett will be coming on the show as well. So, cool date. Tune in and have a yarn.
1: Yep, we absolutely will. Good stuff. Looking forward to hearing that. All of that on the award-winning breakfast show tomorrow morning, 6 till 9. Thanks, Sam. Appreciate you. Millsy, just quickly before we get to a break, Sam said there about England, Norway. He's going to...

0: They haven't won it since 66, and it hurts them massively so.
1: Correct.
0: Do I want them, so you're asking me, do I want them to win or progress through?
1: No, win.
0: The World Cup?
1: Yep.
0: It will be fun to watch, but shit, it will be painful. I don't know how to sum it up better than that.
1: I think it would be amazing to watch.
0: Mm,
1: England would just go mental. And I'm willing to see those scenes for a bit.

0: the big cat, don't we?
1: What's up, Lash?
0: Nah. Look here. It's choking on your popcorn.
2: That is actually the best timing for him to be eating popcorn and now be choking on it after the conversation we have just had before the break.
1: And I felt like both of you were going to go there. So on my walk to the wee kitchen just out there, I felt like some popcorn. Yeah. So I'm cooking tonight and I just might not do some sides. That's okay. I'm going to start Monday next week.
0: What, the weight loss campaign? Yep.
1: Monday next week.
0: Oh, you're being too hard on yourself, Cole. You're not Monday. Actually, look.
1: Just work ons.
0: There's plenty of people out there that are heavy.
1: Just work ons. Yeah. But I think I just need to get on top of things.
0: Yeah.
1: Heading into the spring. The Group 1 horses come into the spring.
0: Yeah.
1: We're not far away from spring. I need to be in good nick.
0: Get rid of that winter coat.
1: That's right. So the snacking, like the popcorns, those other sort of crispy the chips things. I thought they were healthy, but obviously not. Those little chip things, chips.
0: Everything in moderation, Cole.
1: I thought they were healthy eating. And that's popcorn's healthy, isn't it?
2: Cassava chips, whatever they're called. Yeah.
1: Is popcorn healthy? Feels like it should be healthy.
0: Yeah.
1: But just the fasting situation. That's the main one.
0: Yeah.
1: Yep.
0: Big Macs and chips at 1:30 a.m. watching Wales Fiji from you and I. Probably not smart, was it?
1: I enjoyed that with you, though.
0: It was a good time to connect, wasn't it?
1: We connected, over some Maccas, Wales, Fiji.
0: Yeah.
1: We talked some banter, a review on our site inspection of the stadium.
0: Yeah. Well, it was good stuff. Mm. Okay, so
1: I'll need to cut that out.
0: Yeah, I'll get Matt to clip up that. So you saying that it starts on Monday, I'll be sure to send that to your better half to make sure that you stick to it. Okay.
2: And play it every day from here on it.
1: Do you know what my biggest issue is? I've got lots of issues.
0: What's that?
1: I just love, great country calendar last night.
2: Guy Lowry.
1: Yep. Great country calendar last night on Guy Lowry. It was really good, excellent stuff.
0: Yeah.
1: Post in a cup of tea, 5 biscuits.
0: Yeah.
2: Five?
1: Yeah. And dead set, this is...
0: I reckon you've shortchanged yourself there too.
1: I can tell you now, I can have a hot cup of tea and 5 biscuits, I reckon all within 20 to 25 seconds.
0: I respect that.
1: I dunk them and dunk and dunk and dunk and whack it back 25 seconds later and dives into her second sip.
2: Now, what do you got, 4 cookies on the plane?
1: They were offered.
0: Yeah.
1: They were offered up.
0: Well, yeah, but you can just actually say no or just one thanks.
1: As I mentioned before, Lash, it's a boy's trip. You don't know when your next feed's coming from.
0: Is there anything worse than a cup of tea or a Milo or something? Dipping bickies in and you just hold it that fraction second too long.
1: You lose a soldier.
0: Yeah.
1: You've got to dip your finger
0: get
1: in.
0: Get the life raft in there.
1: Well, you try to rescue.
0: Yeah.
1: You never do.
0: Never do. Never do.
1: Yeah.
0: But you still, hey, you never leave a man behind though.
1: Absolutely not.
2: 29 away from 6. Millsy, a guy on Sport Nation, thanks to Farmlands. 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That's because of Farmlands. We will take a quick break on the other side. Bob McMurray, Formula One expert with us.
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9: 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Rural never calls winter a problem. It's just another season. Farmlands. Rural never rests. It's Millsy and Guy on Sport Nation.
10: Certainly is 24 and a bit away from 6 o'clock here on Millsy and Guy on Sport Nation. Bob McMurray, spent 33 years with McLaren in Formula One. He is with us on the show now off the back of Charles Leclerc winning the Great British Grand Prix at Silverstone, and more importantly, Liam Lawson scoring another points finish, finishing sixth. Bob, thanks for joining us. Surely now Liam Lawson has silenced any headlines about him losing his seat.
11: No, not at all. You would think that he is performing better than he's ever performed in Formula One anyway, and this really is his first complete season. I know he drove last season, but it was disrupted. This season, he started off testing properly and doing all the right things, and looks where it's landed him. He's probably helped to develop that car into what it is because he's been there for a while. Doing backroom stuff and all that sort of thing, and now it's sort of coming to fruition for him. The car is good, obvious, it's good, and he is driving incredibly well, and he's got a teammate that's giving him a bit of a push and a bit of a rush this time. So you would think that Liam would be a shoe-in for either staying in his seat or getting another seat, but you come back to the old thing that the Racing Bulls team is set up as a junior team. And they've got juniors coming through, and he's not a junior anymore. And then you look at the available seats up and down the grid, and although there are 6-7 drivers with their contracts finishing this year, it's very difficult to shoehorn any of them out of the seats they're in. So it's going to be a

drivers in Williams, well, are you going to get rid of Carlos Sainz to put Liam in there from their point of view? Probably not. Are you going to get rid of, say, I don't know, Alex Albon to put Liam in there? Possibly. If you're Alpine or Alpine team, you would think about Colapinto. Now, he's not done very well at all, is he? So let's think about getting rid of him. Oh, hang on a minute. He brings about 60

0: a bread sandwich. You know, it's very, it's not necessarily the best that get to the top or the best that stay there. You've only got to look at Lance Stroll from that, probably the one of the worst Formula One drivers we've had for a long, long time. But his dad owns a team, so, you know, it's there's so many factors to consider about getting a driver in there. Liam should be somewhere, absolutely. Testing ability, development ability, all that sort of thing. But should is not necessarily the you know, the ticket to getting a seat.
1: In terms of his performance, though, at Silverstone, he got two places on the opening lap. How much is that sort of thing to start a race, and I guess the aggressive nature of his performance right from the off, how much is that noticed by teams, and does that put his star further up in lights?
0: It does, Guy, because last year, if you'd have said that Liam Lawson got two positions on the start, he would have been bashing into five people at the same time,
1: yeah,
0: and maybe not got through the second or third lap. So there is a certain amount of maturity. I note that Piastri seemed to bash into Liam. There was no penalty, there was no nothing on Liam's car, and Piastri had the problem. So although we haven't seen that on TV, I'm presuming that was basically nothing to do with Liam. It was Piastri hitting him. So, yeah, Liam getting those places, and if you watch the start from above as they replayed it, he drove remarkably well to miss everything and dodge around everything. As I say before, he may well have been bumping into people, but now absolute skill that he's got, and that comes with experience, and that is going to be valuable to some teams. And of course, he is valuable, but it's a question of shoehorning him in somewhere. Very difficult indeed when you look at the actual grid.
2: All right, Charles Leclerc takes this one out. Three Englishmen in the top four. Talk us through the fiasco in the last lap.
0: It was a fiasco, wasn't it? And it's come out that it was actually a software glitch from the FIA. It was mishandled. In any case, it was mishandled because, you know, turn the lights off on the safety car, get one lap running, and that didn't happen because of the software glitch, apparently. Now, they've not explained what the glitch was, but it's been, the whole procedure has been questioned over and over by many people since the end of the race, and rightly so, because, you know, deprived 160,000 people and millions watching of a wonderful end to the race, and it would have changed the result. I've got no doubt about that. It would have been certainly a Ferrari 1-2, and Russell may not have even been fourth or fifth. So yeah, even Liam might have gone up because, and Lindblad, of course, his teammate, because they had new soft tyres as well. So it would have been a scrap, but we were deprived of that because of the FIA software glitch. So there you go.
1: What do you make of the season as a whole so far? Kimi Antonelli on top in the driver's standings. His teammate, Mercedes teammate George Russell, not too far behind. And then the two Ferraris. What have you made of what you've seen to date? Red Bull some way behind those four drivers.
0: Yeah, well, there's a bit of a surge, isn't there, from Ferrari now, whereas Red Bull, in fact, not even Red Bull were in the picture, but Mercedes as a team, and in particular Antonelli, have done incredibly well in the races up to now. I mean, he's won all the damn things, and he could have won today, and he would have won.

take the championship, I would think. George Russell, I don't know what to make of him these days, because he's obviously been overshadowed quite a lot by his junior teammate. And the Ferrari's coming back, wonderful, absolutely fantastic. And if anybody thought that Hamilton had lost his mojo or whatever, I just

0: Bottas may not be as secure at the Cadillac team as is rumoured. Might be another opening for Liam there. That would be a very, very good place for him to go. But anyway, it's 22. The more the better. You can, Formula One can go up to 24 cars quite easily on the tracks we have, except for the facilities. That proves a bit of a problem because there's not enough garage space and all that sort of thing down most of the pit lanes. But don't forget, years ago, we used to have the entry list for a Formula One team, and I'm not talking that many years ago, 1980s, late 70s. We used to have 36 entries for a grid, and we'd get down to maybe 24, 25, 26 after the what they call pre-qualifying. So it's not unheard of to have a lot of cars out there, but I think 24 would be the absolute optimum for the number of Grand Prix cars. The problem is the number of Grand Prix is just getting a bit too much, I think, for the teams to cope with all the number of Grand Prix and the back-to-backs and the triple headers and goodness knows what is going on.
1: Just picking up off your point around Liam, that spot, Valtteri's spot, potentially being up in the air, and then you said Cadillac would be a good spot for Liam. Like, to the untrained eye, like,

0: same time as being a young, keen driver. The only problem is it might pit team him with a Mexican guy called Perez, and he's had a few issues with in the past. So that could be an interesting thing. But anyway, I mean, it's a moot point, really, because I'm sure he hasn't been offered to drive yet, but I'm sure he's got people wandering around the paddock saying, hey, how about our man here if he has to leave Racing Bulls?
1: That was going to be my next question, actually. That would be a hell of a story, Perez and Lawson teaming up as teammates, and what a turnaround that would have been. But let's go to one of Liam's former teammates, Max Verstappen. Is he a happy camper?
0: No, he's not at all happy. But Max is never happy unless he's got the very fastest car and the very best equipment under him. And he's been used to that for many years, and suddenly it's got to be a rocky on the development of the car, and it's not going quite the way he wanted to. And he's very verbose in throwing his toys out of the pram and all that sort of stuff when things don't go his way. And that's what a driver has got to be. You know, he's got to demand the very best, because it's not only a driver that wins races, the car underneath him wins the races for the driver. You've got to be a very good driver in a very good car to win the championships, and he has been that all the time. Now, he's a very good driver, one of the best drivers out there, there's no doubt about it. But things aren't necessarily coming up to scratch with his car and the development of the car they've got, and he's languishing quite a long way down in the points now. I mean, for goodness sakes, he's seventh with only 76 points, and Antonelli's got 179. He's 100 points behind the leader. So, yeah, he is unhappy. Of course, the rumours will rush around that he's going to leave and go somewhere else. Where's he going to go, honestly? He can't go to Mercedes. They've done that. They've signed the contracts. He can't go to Ferrari because they've got the contracts. Would he go to McLaren? Well, he's getting out of one car into a car that's equally as dodgy at the moment. So what's the point of that, apart from the money they would pay, probably, and the fact that his engineer is going there in 27 or 28, depends what you believe. So, yeah, there is possibility of he's going to leave, but I don't think so. I think he'll stay where he is because I think his options are quite limited to leave. But who knows? It's a strange world in Formula One and contracts. It really is.
2: How good is Formula One? So many storylines, so much intrigue, and always so good to talk to you about it. Thank you, Bob. Really appreciate your time.
0: Cheers, Guy. Cheers, Kyle. Thanks for having me. See you later.
1: Thanks.
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1: Do you think it's now at a point where people like to back Millsy's multi just so they can give you shit when it eventually loses?
0: Not everyone is like you, Lashes.
1: I actually think that's now more so the feeling and the thinking behind putting their hard earned on it.
0: Is it?
1: Yeah. Okay. Well, I mean, you know, there's a fair chance it's coming in when you look at the results, isn't it? So if you've got to get joy out of it,

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10: This is a Sport Nation mini pod, a studs up special after England versus Mexico. England getting the job done 3-2. This game had everything, Brad. I mean, first half hour, it didn't have England. It was all Mexico. Then Jude Bellingham pops up with a couple. Then we have a red card. Mexico get a goal back. England get a penalty. Mexico get a penalty. I mean, with about 15 to go, I was convinced this was going to be 3-3 and go to extra time and pens, but England held on.
11: Yeah, look, and Rick, I think if this had gone to extra time, there was only going to be one winner and they were wearing green. All Poms out there should be extremely proud of their international side today. They were simply magnificent from a guts standpoint. Like the football was, you know, the football was the football, but man, what a game it was. A great result for England. Mexico will be shattered that their tournament is over before it's kind of really begun as we head into the final eight. But like you said, it had everything. My player of the day, Rick, Thomas Tuchel.
10: Can you have a manager as player of the day? I suppose you can.
11: You look at the substitutions that he made, every single one of those players, except for Morgan Rogers, who the ball didn't go his way, made an impact in that last sort of half of the game. So his stats come out, courtesy of our friends at TalkSport. The most clearances by a second half sub in the World Cup since 1966.
10: Wow. Dan Byrne, there you go. I'll tell you something, though. Earlier today, we saw Erling Haaland beat Brazil 2-1, or Norway beat Brazil 2-1, but it was two Haaland goals. If England give Erling Haaland the chances they gave Mexico, it's going to be a bath.
11: Look, potentially, but I think that Norway don't play on the front foot as much as Mexico did. And the atmosphere is going to be very different. And I know there's been a lot of disdain around this England team, but I actually don't think they've been that bad. Like, they've done what they needed to do. And I don't

think a lot of people had them winning today. I don't think they did. And no doubt Haaland is going to be super scary. And he's going to be scary for any team he plays in this tournament. And the fact is, England's probably not good enough to win this World Cup. In terms of, you know, they're probably going to need Spain to do a job on France, because I don't think England could beat that French team. But look, you take, it's easier said than done, but they've got players in that team that mark Erling, that play with Erling Haaland, let alone mark him on the regular. It looks like, I'd say Konsa's going to move to right back and John Stones is probably going to play in the centre back. So the Man City defensive back pairing is going to mark Erling Haaland. It's going to be a great game. And I think England showed in this game, Rick, what I've felt this whole tournament. They are a deadly team on counter attack. And I think if the Norwegians give them space on the counter and give the ball away, look,

good point, but I point to what Norway did today against Brazil. They had something like 66 possession. You talk about front foot football, and then when they were defending corners or free kicks, the way they broke, they almost Brazil a couple of times as well. So looking forward to it. It's going to be a great game. That it's pretty even across the park. Now you mentioned England might need Spain to do them a favour and not the French out. Well, the Portuguese might have something to say about that, because tomorrow morning it is the Iberian Derby. And yeah. Cristiano Ronaldo has now officially announced this is his last World Cup. He's done after this at 41. I didn't expect him to see him at the next one, but it's now official that he's retiring from international football after this World Cup. And this is a game, because it is a derby of sorts, it makes it that much harder to call. I think Portugal have probably got the better midfield. Spain don't have to lug around a mannequin up front, so I don't

0: 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Search early pay today. And remember that number for the Run Home quiz that we'll be doing in this hour as well. But before we get to the quiz, Bears head, it is time to review round 18 of the NRL. The round of 18 review is for Gorilla Super Glue. 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Let's start with yesterday's game. We had a thriller at McDonald's Jones Stadium. The Knights 13 defeat the Dolphins 12. Dylan Brown kicks his first ever field goal in the NRL. It's his first field goal since SG Ball, apparently, he said after the game. Hot start by the Knights, but the Dolphins didn't lose any admirers, did they?
1: No, I thought they did a terrific job on Herbie. They both teams affected by Origin.
0: Mm.
1: Dolphins more so. They're up to six now, I think. But wow. And they were flying. Like the Dolphins obviously going for that eight in a row. But, I think it was a good win by the Knights because they hung in there. They played really tough. And as I mentioned, did a terrific job. Every time Herbie got the ball, there was two or three into him.
0: Yeah.
1: And they whacked him early on. Did you see when he got hurt his knee?
0: I missed that part, no.
1: So
0: no.
1: They sort of got there. They got into him a couple of times.
0: So BI was... So I called the Parramatta Manly game. So I got back to mum and dad's around the... Sort of around just before halftime. And then that's when the Dolphins went on a bit of a run. So maybe I've got to be watching the entire game. Otherwise, the Finns don't know how to perform without me watching.
1: Your man missed a tackle, led to a try.
0: Yeah, but he also... Scored one.
1: Yeah.
0: Hunter boy.
1: No, they were good. The Knights, albeit against a team that was Origin affected, but still they're sitting in fourth position. What a turnaround.
0: He's still got a long way to go. There's a lot to go on the contract. But geez, I think he surprised a few people, Dylan Brown, this year. The control. He's got a sneaky good long kicking game that you didn't get to see too much because Mitchell Moses is so good at it.
1: Very relaxed.
0: So relaxed.
1: And I'm going to declare he's the best number seven defender in the comp.
0: Yep. Easy.
1: Does not miss tackles.
0: And
1: doesn't like blokes around him. Yeah. He must be a very good communicator.
0: Gags has always been a good defender, Dane Gagai. But even him this year, like, he ain't as big.

0: My man is Herbie,
1: yep.
0: And you can dial in a little bit more. So,
2: no, he's been great for him, and there's no coincidence. You're right. He hasn't done all those, like, he's not braining him every week, but he's just controlling, and he gets to that right edge, gets him to that, and then when Kalen and Dylan Lucas and Fletcher Sharp are on, he takes a step back and says, well, that's our points going to be scored down that side. So, yeah, he's been a great buy for him.
0: They're going to miss Jacob Saifidi, yeah. But I like the look of the two youngsters.
2: Hang on, what's he done?
0: Hammy.
2: Okay.
0: Yeah, hamstring.
2: Bad one.
0: He looked frustrated on the sideline, so I'm guessing he sort of knew that it was a bad one. Maybe Mitchie and Buckets can help us out with the grades as we continue on. But geez, I like the look of that Hopwood.
2: Yeah,
0: and Crouch, who got his debut, punched out 40 minutes. And
2: what about Mooney Mini Bridge when he's back?
0: He is a chance next week.
2: Yeah,
0: because he's a chance.
2: He's a beauty too.
0: Yep. So they've got some. I think just. For their ceiling, they're looking for, you know, one of these younger players to emerge for them, because Frizz is going to do a good job off the bench for them. Croak is having a career best year. He's been solid at the lock position. So, and I don't think, like, as I said, I don't think the Dolphins are going to lose any admirers from yesterday as well, with so many outs. I know Kalen and who was the other? There was one more Origin player missing. Was Kalen the only Origin player?
2: No, Dylan Lucas is back, yeah. Of course.
0: Well, so... about half a dozen missing for the Dolphins. Mitchie, did you end up getting the update for
3: looking like Jacob it's about Saifidi? 6 weeks for Jacob Saifidi. Yep. They had Bradman Best out as well, of course.
2: Correct.
0: Bradman Best. I knew there was one more.
2: We knew there was another one.
0: Yeah, we knew it.
2: No Queenslanders, though.
0: Let's get to the game that I called at CommBank Stadium, the Scope Cup. Eels 23 defeat the Manly Seagulls 14. It was just a whole bunch of errors in this game, especially in the first half, but... In the end, Manly just invited him into the game, Bez said, and credit to the Parramatta Eels, come up with some sort of clutch moments right at the end there, and were able to kick away.
2: Yeah, well, Riles, he gave it to him last week. You saw in his press conference, he said they wouldn't beat a park footy side, so it was a great response by him. And I thought the kids, so you look at all their cartel, their playmaking cartel in Ioni, De Silva, Ronnie... And Pezzett, what do you think their combined games would be?
0: Say that again. Yongi, De Silva,
2: Pezzett,
0: and Volkman.
2: Under
0: 100.
2: Easy under 100. Yeah. I think it might be
0: under 75.
2: I'm going to say under 60.
0: Under 60.
2: Can we do this, please?
0: So I feel like Yongi would have played. Let's go. Yongi about 30.
2: I know Pezzett's played six.
0: Pezzett's six. Volkman.

0: think Ross does with the half situation if Mitch gets through Origin unscathed?
1: Oh, he comes back in.
0: Yeah, but he's out of the picking between Volkman
1: Ronnie.
0: And do you think Ronnie gets it over Pez at 100%?
1: Absolutely.
0: They're different players.
1: Ronnie has been very good without Mitch Moses.
0: Yep.
1: And so I think he deserves it. And he's not going to be there next year. Pezzet's not there next year, so what's
0: Well, Ronnie's not signed for next year either.
1: Ronnie will be signed.
0: You think he's going to get a contract?
1: Rolls, get around him.
0: All right. The Drink Wise unmissable moment. You won't miss a moment if you drink Wise. We discussed it early on. The flick pass from Dylan Walker. Pass of the year contender. Try assist of the year. Try of the year nomination as well. He produced a flick pass that set up Kelmer Tuolungi in a moment of brilliance. Kelmer should have had two.
1: Oh, what about that, Kelmer?
0: Oh.
1: Just butchered that. What was he trying to do?
0: He just got a...
1: Was he trying to pass the ball?
0: Yeah.
1: Change hands to put it...
0: So he got a bit of an ankle tap, and that happened right in front of us again. And then rather than just maybe just holding onto the footy and sliding over, he second-guessed himself and thought about the offload, and he ended up obviously spilling the chocolates.
1: Oh, this is good. You know, after a loss, how people just turn on their team? Mm. I love it. I love reading that sort of gear. Seagulls, Pete. Tom, Ben and Jake are taking up a huge chunk of our cap. There's no disputing all three are top blokes, but let's call a spade. We were flying when Tom was out and Clayton was a fullback. Ben just makes too many mistakes and Jake's getting too long in the tooth. It's very frustrating. Seagull, Pete. Pete, you weren't saying that last week.
0: Yeah, Pete, that's not it.
2: It's like no. Ben's best season, I reckon.
0: Benny didn't play well on the weekend, but Benny is getting just a little bit better each year.
1: Well, Tommy's still running on one leg.
0: Tommy,
1: and he still had four or five moments where if his teammates realised what he was trying to do.
0: Yeah.
1: Like, just push up with him.
0: Yeah, yeah. They started chasing the game once they had made so many errors early on. And Jakey's wholehearted. Jakey's going to do Jakey things. When things look good and yeah. The team's playing well, you need a guy like Jakey.
1: Seagull, Pete, you need to stick with him. And Jakey next year, he took a pay cut, didn't he? Or is he still on?
0: Yeah, Jakey's, I believe he's staying, yeah.
1: Yeah, I know he's staying, but...
0: He would have for sure.
1: What's he... Because he was on about 950.
0: I reckon it would have been closer to 5. Thoughts?
1: Well, it was an option, so maybe he just went, yeah, I'm taking the 950.
0: Mm, not too sure. By the way, we've got an update on the games, Bearshead.
1: We were
0: way off. North. Ooh. North of 65 and almost double. $1.20.
1: Oh, who's played the most?
2: Talon de Silva, 48.
0: Yeah.
2: He's coming off the bench a lot for the time.
0: Yeah, remember?
1: No, it's starting.
0: Oh, you said starting.
1: Caveat.
2: Now I'm really going to have to go
0: there. Did you just add that because the number didn't line up like you would?
1: Correct.
0: Yeah, I love it.
1: Correct. So
2: I'm going to have to really dig in the archives.
1: Yeah, I didn't explain that. Sorry. Yeah, it has to be starting.
0: Thoughts on Joey Walsh? Bit of a mixed bag, Joey Walsh.
1: He looks good though, don't he? He's got a bit of... zip about him.
0: He did try to do the flick pass in the inside to before Kelmer spilled his ollies.
1: Yeah,
0: just ripped a flick pass to Tommy Falcon right in the face.
1: I didn't mind that little left foot dink over. Now he's going to be a good player.
0: The Dragons 24 defeated the Tigers 10. We talked a little bit about this in and around the Dragon side of things with Luciano Leilua going over to the Catalan Dragons in the first hour, and talked about the forward pack for the Dragons that's absolutely fine. I was happy for Val Holmes.
1: Yeah.
0: He's had a bludger of a year, but that was a good game for Val. And in particular, kicking a few conversions from the sideline. I thought when he scored that second try and they were up by 6, they needed to get that conversion because I felt like it would have given the Tigers a sniff. He knocked it over. They ended up scoring a try and it didn't matter, but I just think the scoreboard pressure was important.
1: When he kicks very well, he plays very well.
0: Yeah.
1: You can just... It's one of those things.
0: Do you know who I think's like that as well? The confidence with kicking?
1: I know you're going to say Jamal Fogarty.
0: No, I was going to say Nicho Hynes.
1: All right, okay.
0: I reckon when Nicho has a few wayward kicks early in a game...
1: It affects you.
0: It affects him. All right, what about the Tigers? Can they make the finals, Bearshead?
1: Tigers cannot make the finals.
0: They're done?
1: Unfortunately. It's too hard.
0: Red line?
1: It's pretty much... The top 8 and...
2: Storm are probably the only sneaky ones.
1: Sneaky cows?
2: Storm up, I reckon.
1: What about the cowsies?
2: Yeah.
0: Yeah, so...
2: Cows will make it for sure.
0: Yeah, the 11. So the Bulldogs, Cowboys and Storm are just on the outside looking in.
1: Melbourne got a pretty rank draw.
0: Yeah,
1: tough draw.
0: Yeah, but they've still got one bye, which will help. You know what's going to be a huge advantage this year, I think, more so, and someone brought this up for our podcast early on, the Knights.

0: last round having a bye before the finals. In the previous 3 years since the Dolphins have been put into the competition, the team that got the bye at the end of the season haven't made the eight, so it hasn't mattered.
1: Well, Matt thinks Fosball has the wobbles. Matt says Cromie Manly missed the eight.
0: No, no way.
1: Matt.
0: No way.
1: Manly, 9 wins.
0: Who are they playing this week? They've got a tough game. Cowboys?
2: Cows at home.
0: Cows at home. Tough game. Tough game.
1: Yeah, Tigers can't win, can't make it. Bulldogs versus Canberra. Bulldogs need to win that. If they get rolled, it's pretty much their season then, isn't it? Because they're on the...
0: Speaking of teams getting rolled, the Broncos, they're done. Broncos are done.
1: Gone.
0: Sharks, what's your form line on the Sharks?
1: Can't work them out,
0: yeah, same.
1: They look like world beaters when they're playing down there at home when they're up and about.
0: Yeah. And they should have... Honestly, with all the outs that the Broncos had, I would have liked to have seen them go on with this. But I suppose you just at this time of the year, you just got to get wins right. Like, you just got to bank them, give yourself an opportunity. They always get in the top four, or they compete for the top four.
1: And they just lay
0: a couple of prelims. I don't know if they can go further than a prelim though.
1: Well, yeah, history shows they can't. Brayley's a big, Brayley's a big key to them. Just don't know with the Nico and
0: Trindle.
1: It seems to me Tricky just steps back. Don't you feel? Like when he's not there, when Hines wasn't there, Tricky's right into it. And
0: he becomes a...
1: And he's just sort of thinking, well, right, is he thinking to himself, well, Nico, he's our marquee player.
0: Yeah. He becomes basically a kicker and big moments player when Nico's there. And Nico does a majority of the running and gets on ball.
1: No. Yeah, it's a hard one to work out.
0: It was good to see the Tongan Fisherman bag three of the best, though.
1: Yes.
0: Yeah, he's back in the team. And Fitzy said after the game in the presser that he deserves an opportunity after getting beaten out by Stone Street at the start of the year to finish his Sharks career on his terms. Mm. So it's up to him whether he holds that spot.
1: Just going to the Broncos, what's the Japanese Pearl Diver doing? He was offered money. He knocked it back. Well, he's just shaved another $100,000 off his contract last week.
2: Did he get offered a... two-year deal by the Bears, $500 a year, I think, was the rumor.
1: I know he wanted the Broncos offered him $300, and he said he wanted $600.
0: Three was too low for the season that he had.
1: Yeah,
0: he had to back himself.
1: But he needed to cash in.
0: Yeah, he needed to cash in.
1: He needed to say, righto, bang. This is what I want.
0: He obviously wanted to stay at the Broncos, right?
1: Yeah.
0: And he was never going to get more than $300, so he was potentially using other teams to improve his number at the Broncos. And now he's in. He might have to settle for that $350 again, which is still good money for a lot of people. But I think he was closer to the $550 range before the season that they've had there.
1: Didn't
0: at the Broncos.
1: I have an update of the
2: starters. Cartel.
1: Yes,
2: starting. 74.
0: Yeah,
1: because Jonah had a couple of bench starts. Yeah, so we're right, ish.
0: Yep.
1: Still.
0: Yeah, we found a way to get it right.
1: Thought it was a great effort compared to the ball playing playmaking cartel of Manly. That was where I was getting it.
0: What about the Panthers? 36 defeated the Rabbitohs 18. Bearshead, we haven't discussed this one. Cody just absolutely lost his marbles again. Can't afford to do it, Codes. He's 36, Bearshead.
1: Yes, he's quite aggressive. But it was nothing too.
0: Exactly.
1: And Jack Cogger wouldn't upset anyone.
0: And
1: I wonder what he said to him.
0: Nah, I think he was just wrestling in the tackle for too long. That's all it takes with Cody. That's all it takes. He's the...
1: Well, they just get into him now. This is...
0: Well, yeah, the Roosters do it the better than any team. The Roosters always get him fired up. And, like, if you're going to lash out like that, he just grazed him.
1: Mm.
0: But it was enough. It was silly enough to send him for 10.
1: And it cost them a try. And they were, wouldn't have, I mean, it's hard to say they would have won the game, but certainly.
0: They were up for it.
1: Yeah. Dylan Edwards just had another great game.
2: Thank God Dane Jennings scored. Because the week before, Talis Duncan didn't pass it to
0: him. That's right.
2: And then he got a try disallowed.
1: He goes all right, doesn't he?
0: He looks good.
1: What about that Fend?
0: He looks good. He looks strong.
1: In the NFL, it's stiff arm central.
0: Stiff arm, yeah.
1: Bang.
0: Boots.
1: What about our man, Milky? Milky's found love too, I found out.
0: Oh, has he?
1: Mm. Got a message from Bakes last night saying apparently he's dating a, what's the colour of a 2-cent piece?
3: Copper.
1: Correct.
0: Oh.
1: Mm,
0: I would have thought with the form that he's in, mad influence.

0: influencer would have jumped on.
1: Oh, you think so?
0: Yeah.
1: Because he was out, like, he was calling for love.
0: Yeah.
1: He came on the show and said, oh, mate, I'm open. Yeah,
0: good on him. Good on him. I'm happy.
2: Well, he broke the record, the try record.
1: He has to.
0: Were you doing Sunday Crunch Time with me early in the year when Jimmy laughed at me?
2: Yeah.
0: Remember, like, three or four games in, and he was just scoring tries for fun, and I go, what's the record? And he go, we're sort of trying to figure
1: 30?
0: It out. It was 30, and then there's 38 with the OGs going past.
1: Let's just go NRL era.
0: Yeah, so NRL era 30.
2: Does finals count?
1: No,
0: no. Regular season, I think it was NRL era 30, and then when you go back to the olden days, it got out to 38.
1: What about Tinger? Didn't
0: Nathan Blacklock?
1: Yeah, didn't he get? He got 27s. Got a couple of 27s.
0: All right, we'll take a break now. Plenty more coming up after the break.
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10: 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It is now time for a World Cup update. Bearshead is very happy this morning after Norway 2 defeated Brazil 1. An Erling Haaland double in the 79th and 90th minute has stunned Brazil and knocked them out of the World Cup. Neymar pulled a penalty back for the Brazilians in the 10th minute of stoppage time, but it was too little, too late for the five-time World Cup champions.
11: Yes.
10: Bears head.
11: See ya, Brazil. He was an A-grade Neymar, carrying on. Like, what's his go? I know he's
10: very dramatic. He's a very dramatic athlete.
11: Yeah.
12: I assume there must have been some form of chirping earlier in the game from the Norwegian goalie, but at that point, like, you're about to lose. You're about to be knocked out. Like, just take your pen. It was a legacy penalty anyway, because that's obviously going to be his last moment at the World Cup.
11: And what about the Soap Dodgers? 3 defeated Mexico 2. Potentially the game of the tournament. I didn't see much of it.
10: It was entertaining, yeah. I watched this one this morning. It was very entertaining, actually. A whole heap of drama. Jude Bellingham scored in the 36th and 38th minute. Then Mexico pulled one back before the half with Jarrell. Is it Quanash?
12: Quanza
10: was sent off. That was way off. For a bad challenge in the 54th minute. Harry Kane.
11: Sorry, just going back to that send-off, the red card.
12: Yeah.
11: Was it warranted?
12: Yeah, big time.
10: Yep. Okay. Studs up.
12: Yeah.
10: Studs up right into the shins. Harry Kane scored a penalty in the 60 minutes, despite all that, to take a 3-1 lead after the England were down a man. But 9 minutes later, Raul Jimenez pulled one back to the host nation. And we've got some audio here from Harry Kane post-match.
13: Speechless. Yeah, Jordan, that place is gone. We had to fight. We had to find something. Yeah, I've just been sitting there, I can't really talk. It was one of those days that the ref gave a lot against us. And in the end, it didn't matter, so I'm happy.
11: What's he been doing?
10: Speaking of the Michaels in the background, they sing Wonderwall after every victory. Have you seen that? That's their celebration. You know how the Norwegians do the row?
11: Yeah.
10: They sing Wonderwall to the crowd.
11: Okay.
10: Yeah. It's good stuff. You're not a fan of the Pumps? You're Norway all the way.
11: No. Yes. I just, they're the old enemy. We just can't be supporting them.
10: Gotcha. Well, Norway and England will now meet in the quarterfinal. So I think there's a little bit of Norway bias there, Bearshead.
11: There is. I've got an interest. But even if they were playing someone else, I'm not going for the Pommies.
10: Yep.
11: I despise the Pommies.
12: Did you guys see Jordan Henderson injury?
11: Oh, that was a...
12: So,
11: is that the guy jumping the fence?
10: Yeah, jump
12: the fence.
10: Former Liverpool captain Jordan Henderson, he got a yellow card on the bench as well. He was going up the sideline at the end of the game trying to distract the Mexican players as they were trying to kill the clock. He got a yellow card from the ref with his substitute shirt on, and then they must have been doing celebrations.

0: operations. He went to go jump the fence, put his arm out, whooshka. He had the whistle going and
1: broke
0: everything.
1: His Warwick.
2: Yep. Yeah, it's the wrist looks like it's done. Was taken off on a stretcher. Yeah, had the whistle.
1: Sorry, broke his arm and wrist. Got carried off on a stretcher.
2: Yeah.
1: Sorry, broke his wrist and was carried off on a stretcher.
0: Yeah, football players, soccer players. Yeah.
1: So you can't walk?
2: No. It was structural. It was a structural wrist. So he needed help.
1: But his legs are fine.
0: Yeah, football, soccer. Mm. Yep.
1: But he got on a stretcher.
0: Correct.
2: Maybe from the whistle, he was a bit woozy.
0: Tomorrow we've got a doozy. What's Portugal wrong? Versus Spain, 5 a.m.
1: Portugal versus Spain. And I'd imagine that they'd be, they would be fierce rivals.
2: Well, they're both hosting, and they're both hosting next World Cup.
0: Yeah. Right next door.
2: Be very interesting.
0: Next door to
1: Are they
2: close? Yeah. They're close.
0: USA versus Belgium in the other game. So we're going for Belgium in that. We're off the set post.
1: Yeah, Matt, I understand. Matt says, remind Bears said we're only here because of the old enemy. I understand that, but it's the old enemy.
0: Yeah.
1: You ask David Boone who he hates England. And if David Boone hates England, I hate England. Because David Boone is the absolute Michael. Rant over. Oh, and now we've got the quiz. So we've got the news. Stick around 1300 01 1170. Mitchy,
3: five callers.
1: Just the first five.
3: First five.
1: And guess what? There's a Bruce hat up for offer.
0: Oh,
1: so we found one. Bruce hat is going to be to the winner, and also
0: we've got a
1: Signet Boost Power Bank in your NRL team.
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5: If you had to rank your opponents, guys that you actually went head-to-head with, who would be the toughest?
6: It's a hard one because the toughest, you always go to the forwards and, you know, someone in the forward pack that would dominate you, but Israel and forwards never really... collided, so

0: I got smoked, I got absolutely burnt. There are so many moments that live rent-free in Dag's head that I'm like, oh my gosh, please don't show those on YouTube. You just always had to be on. And there was one instance, yeah. We played them at Ellis Park, and I think we pretty much lost this game. I played horrible. It was a shocker, and we flew to Australia the following week, and it's fair to say that we're body armour in that review. Steve Hansen went off his rocket at the Dagger.
1: That was 2000.

0: world in that game. No, not that one. There was another one. It was another game. I think it was 2013-14. Yeah, I did. So anyway, go watch the YouTube. It was unbelievable.
1: I know. I only had
0: 20 minutes too. Neck minute, Carter. But no, 2030, bumped me, bowled me, scored a try, chipped it over someone's head, and they scored in the corner, and it wasn't great. So Brian Habana would have to be the player that made me nervous.
1: I want to know what was said to you in the review now. That's what's got me.
0: Do you not care about this jersey? Hey? Do you not care?
1: Oh, wow.
0: Where's the effort? You're walking. Hey? Oh. Is that what you think about this team?
1: Oh, wow.
0: There you go. There's a little inkling.
1: Oh, wow. Oh, that would have cut you deep, too.
0: Oh, man. That would have cut you real deep.
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3: Thank you very much, Vanessa. Now, this is the best time of the afternoon. Time for this, please, Buckets. Well, now it's time for the Run Home Quiz. Come on down, tripod. Thank you very much, Jimmy Jimenez. Now, five questions. If you get one wrong, stay on the line, because the person that answers the fifth question will be the winner. You're getting a Bruce hat that Scopey's got, black and white with the Run Home on the side. So it's one of those ones that it's going to be worth a lot of money. And where should we go, Scope?
4: Okay, let's start off with Josh from Innisfail.
3: Joshua, how are you?
5: Good, boys. You?
3: Going good, mate. Question one.
5: That's all right.
3: Which team did England defeat today in the World Cup to advance to the quarterfinals?
5: Mexico.
3: Correct. Question two. Spell Mexico backwards.
5: M-E-X.
3: Wrong. Backwards.
5: No, I'm doing it backwards, yeah. So
3: backwards. You've got 5 seconds.
5: I-X-E-M.
4: Incorrect. He went O to I, and there's a C there.
3: Sorry. Josh, you stay there.
4: Oh. Toddy from there. Orange.
6: Hey, boys.
3: How you go, mate? Spell Mexico backwards.
6: Mexico. O-C-I-X. M-E.
3: Oh, no, so close. Good. So close. Very close.
4: Let's go to Big Dan from North Ryde.
7: Hey, guys, how are you?
3: Going good. Spell Mexico backwards, please. Big Dan.
7: All right. O-C-I-X-E-M.
3: Correct.
4: Yeah, here we go.
3: Which St. George Illawarra Dragons player confirmed today that he's leaving to join the Catalan Dragons?
7: St. George, I'm a Parramatta fan.
3: Correct.
7: Is that Luciano Leilua?
3: Correct. Yay. Spell Leilua backwards.
7: Oh.
3: No, Jakey. Big damn, Jakey. Big damn. Which club did Gordon Tallis make his first grade debut for?
7: Gordon Tallis, first grade. Geez, that's a while away. Can you have a clue?
3: Nope. Sorry, right, stay on the line.
4: Let's go to Canara Cowboy in Townsville.
3: Yeah, he'll know this. He's a Townsville boy, Gordon. Which cowboy, Gordon Tallis, made his first grade debut for?
8: Why, A grade, like NRL A grade, or A grade?
3: No, NRL.
8: Local A grade.
3: No, NRL.
8: St. George.
3: Correct. Ooh, casual. Cowboy. Very casual. Yeah.
4: Had both answers ready too, I think.
8: Central Tigers, mate.
4: There we go, I told you.
3: Brucey. Yeah, it's Bruce. Townsville, Bruce.
4: Yeah, Michael's Bruce.
8: What's the thing last night?
3: Yeah, you did too. Yeah. That's fair enough.
8: Don't you watch your own shows on your own channel?
3: No, sorry. Unless it's my 600-pound life, I'm not watching anything. Okay, let's go this. Question four. This is an audio question. Have a listen to...

0: beverage are you smashing Canara Cowboy?
1: Forex bitters.
2: Hey, Cowboy, Cowboy, I think I've asked you this before. This rumour about Tommy Dearden leaving Townsville just won't go away.
1: Yeah, I know. Yeah, no, it's, I believe he wants to move to Sydney. And again, I think I spoke a couple of weeks with Para, I believe, is the is his, one of his targets, destinations, or the other one is your mob, Fletch.
2: I'm hearing
1: they
2: that.
1: They can always find money in the salary cap.
2: Well, there's a bit of, I mean, there's a bit of rumour about Sammy Walker leaving. Would there be a swap for a swap? Queensland kid.
1: Well, I take it, yeah. I suppose he's a little bit younger, but Tommy is, you know, he's like the Dolphin Thurston model, you know. He's always, doesn't matter whether where it is, if there's a breakaway, he's always there. He's always the first in the scene. So I don't think he's replaceable. Sam Walker's not really like for like. They kind of play two different games. But I think if we lose someone like Dearden, we would want some sort of compensation because he's breaking contracts. So
2: gotcha.
1: It depends who he's going to.
2: Yeah. Mm. Would so, you take...
1: If he's going to Parramatta, there's nothing.
2: Okay. What about, I'm just thinking out loud, would you take a Chanel Harris? Because that was mooted, wasn't it? There was a talk that Chanel was, I think...
1: Well, we did talk to him, but that was the place of drinking and making a decision, and he ended up wanting to leave, so that may still be on the table, but he's a fullback. He's not a... He's not a... Like, I don't pick him as a replacement for, like, a running... Like, what Dearden does to our team, so, you know, he's not a representative player, technically. Like, no, I'd want Sam Walker or... Someone equivalent. Oh, yeah, I want life for life, mate. You know, it's no use giving a Rolls Royce and getting a Datsun back.
2: Oh, okay. Well, Cowboy, Toddy said, mate, drink a real beer, Cowboy.
1: Well, what does he like to drink?
2: Don't know, I'm not too sure.
0: Let us know on the text line, Toddy.
2: Toddy, what do you...
3: From Orange.

0: Well done, Cowboy. So you're going to get that in the mail. Probably should arrive by about January, knowing our guys. So, and I've got Mitchy here sticking up for himself.
1: Yeah, Mitchy's all over it.
0: Response, rebuttal, Mitch?
2: I'm pretty good with it. I think Western Sydney Eagles made that very clear on the text line. I'm quite good with the bags.
0: Well, someone's, that's what I heard.
2: Yeah, I know.
0: So, like, the old days, it's a big day out. What about the tourist? Apparently he's owed many, many bags.
2: Yeah, he is.
1: Has he not paid his debts before moving on?
0: No, he's gone off to the Voss show, and, you know, Vossy, I think Vossy, is Vossy bully tourist? I'm feeling there's a bit of bullying going on. I just read something in the HR files.
2: No, I think their relationship's pretty fine.
1: Oh, we've got Toddy from Orange.
0: Oh, we've got a quick, have we got time, Buckets? Okay, Toddy from Orange, come in, Toddy.
1: Oh, we just hung up. Cowboy. We had Toddy from... Do we still have the Cowboy?
0: Cowboy's still there. Cowboy, you still
3: there? Yeah, absolutely.
0: Yeah, well, he loves it. Toddy rang up, was going to have...
3: Make sure you put the translator on, if he does talk.
1: Here we go. Cowboy wants to smoke. I love it.
0: Yeah, he's getting his nails done. Come on, Toddy. Aim
1: Where's
0: up.
1: Toddy? Come on, Toddy. He's something that's... I reckon he's just lost reception, Toddy. You don't call up willy-nilly and then back out. He wants it.
0: Oh, Buddy. We've got a text message come from Buddy. Boys, take it as gospel. Dearden's going to South. Oh, Buddy. Buddy.
1: Nah.
0: No?
1: He's just lost reception, Toddy. You don't call up willy-nilly and then back out. He wants it.
0: Oh, Buddy. We've got a text message come from Buddy. Boys, take it as gospel. Dearden's going to South. Oh, Buddy. Buddy.
1: Nah.
0: No? Wayne? I'm Wayne Bennett. Yes, Wayne. I'm Tom Dearden. I'll come, Wayne.
1: Yeah, that's all the chat, right? All the chats around...
0: This is Trevor from the Hills. Trevor, Tom Dearden's partner, who is due this year, has a hairdressing... Oh, I love the detail.
1: Dog. Yeah.
0: Has a hairdressing business in Bella Vista, just down the road from Para's training ground. Yeah, that doesn't really matter.
1: Well, that is so that's been reported by a couple of people around the interest of him moving to Sydney, is to be close to his partner. So it doesn't necessarily mean that, the Parramatta Eels will definitely be. What about next year? We've only got about a minute left, Bears here.
0: Yes.
1: Tommy Dearden over Sam Walker for Queensland next year.
0: Oh, I don't know. It looks like he's only got to have an all right game, and he'll get the medal. He'll get the Wally Lewis medal. You're going to replace one for one.
1: Well, Tommy won the Wally Lewis medal last year.
0: Exactly.
1: Sammy's a chance of winning it if Queensland win it this year.
0: Maybe they might say, see you, Munster.
1: No chance, money.
0: No, I know, but it's an embarrassment of riches. But guess what? It's not when I'm going to have to worry about that, because we don't give a rats about Queensland State of Origin. It's all
1: about
0: Warrior,
1: the Blues.
0: What about
1: our man CP out there? Let's ask him.
0: Corey Parker. He's looking good, Corey. Looking very good. What do you want me to do, Buckets, here?
4: We're breaking, and then we've got a golf update, and then Shawny O'Rourke from Sportsbet.
0: Sounds good. Okay. And we might be talking to Haaland.
4: Potentially.
1: Of the Erland variety.
0: No, Bruce.
5: 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Thanks to our mates at ECN. 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
10: Welcome back to The Run Home with Joel and Fletch. No, Shug, I've got the Scopey in today. No. Okay, well, let's just do this. YouTube golfer. Oh, this is your man, Buckets. Brad Dolke, known from the Good Channel. Good channel.
11: Yeah, it's like it's a match play thing.
10: Oh, okay.
11: So you ask for the putts good.
10: Oh, okay. Oh, good. Like a gimme.
11: Yeah.
10: Made a strong debut on the DP World Tour at the BMW International Open in Munich. He shot a second round 66. Wow, 6 under, featuring 7 birdies, moving to 2 shots off the lead at the halfway mark. But a 75 on Saturday and a 73 on Sunday. This is going to happen. This is what happens. He drifted down the leaderboard. So he finished his DP World Tour return at the BMW International Open in a tie for 30th after a promising start and a tougher weekend. Dolke played. Dolke? Doesn't sound right.
11: Yeah. But Dolke.
10: Is he a Seppo?
11: Yeah, USA.
10: Dolke played the event on a sponsor's invitation, marking his first high level professional start in 6 years. So quickly, he was on the tour. And then came off and just became.
11: He was a really good college player. Creator. Played with Scotty Scheffler in college. And then, didn't quite make it on the Corn Ferry. Just got into YouTube. And now, because of YouTube, he gets all these sponsor invites.
10: Oh, okay.
11: And he said he'd rather play YouTube, but if PGA wanted to give him a sponsor and he gets a card that way, he'd play professional golf.
10: Oh, okay. This is good.
11: Yeah.
10: All right. Well, golf is our game at Power Golf.
12: Sportsbet, the easiest way to bet on the World Cup.
10: Okay, speaking of our YouTube sensations, the coal miner, Shawnee, how are you?
13: I'm good, Bear said. Was that the DP World Tour you blokes were on about? It sounds a bit nefarious. That
10: it does, no.
13: Definitely get around.
10: That is Dubai Ports. That's the
13: right, of course.
10: Saudis. Yeah, I know what you're thinking. Okay, Shawnee, how was your weekend, by the way?
13: Great weekend.
10: Yeah.
13: SEN, a bit of crunch time. The last show with Blake Austin, as Buckets was there to witness it, very emotional in the studio. To send off our man BA into the sunset, and then yesterday I was filming on the Sunday footy show for our man Joel Kane as well. So very busy weekend, Bears Head, for the coal miner.
10: Where is Blakey off to?
13: Well, he's putting his dad of the year hat on. His young bloke plays footy right smack bang during crunch time, and the young fella wants his dad to beat him. So it was a very noble thing for him to do. So he'll be back though. He's not lost to the. To the airways, he'll be doing the calls, and I think he might be back for the crunch here or there.
10: See, that'll be you in 7 years, 8 years, when Jorge's is flying off on the wing. He flies in, doesn't he? Isn't he a mad?
13: He's a mad jammer, Jorge. You should see him. Yeah, mad jammer.
10: Yeah. All right, we've got Origin coming up, mate. Are we drifting? Are we firming? Is there any money coming for us?
13: It has been so rock solid. I thought we'd see a push for the Blues at this point, but we haven't because the money's just not there. So it's still... It's

0: been 60-40 the Maroons' way pretty much the whole time since the very end of game two. This market has went up. $1.55 Queensland, New South Wales $2.50, and been no movement despite that little weight of money win for the Queensland. I still think we're going to see a push for New South Wales come kickoff. I don't think it's going to jump $2.50. The line looks huge. It's 5.5. We saw the Suncorp Stadium surface the other night. Very, very slippery underfoot. There's a big square patch in the middle which looks like a fairway, but on the edges looks a bit slippery. So I think that might just play into New South Wales' hands. The total, again, looks huge, 44.5. This is do or die, State of Origin. We know set restarts have gone through the floor. Totals are through the floor at NRL level. So I'm tipping a very close game. But sign me up. My man, James Tedesco, Bear said, he's $17 player of the match. I'm willing to almost put a line through Cleary. He's already won it, and I'm big on the Blues. Don't think Mitch Moses can win it. Don't think Reece Robson can win it, given his minutes, and Brayley as well. Probably not going to get the minutes he needs to win man of the match. It's all coming up, my man Teddy. $17, yes please. It's on the feed if you want to jump on and give it a copy.
1: All right, now I'm just going to do the Nordic, the rowing. I'm because you know I am all in on not Norway. Come on, talk to me.
0: $15 to go the whole way now, Bear said. $15. So you're in that little precarious position now. Are you thinking about cashing out? Do you hit the button? I would say no. Hedging is for gardeners. Just stick fat. The big Norwegians, they are, well, I know what to do when it comes to this sort of pointy end of the season. They've had a history of just taking over countries. I'd back them in. I think they're going to take over the whole World Cup.
1: Oh, that'd be good, wouldn't it? You know what? Yeah. Anyone but the Pommies and the Steppos.
0: Yeah, I'm a bit torn on the Pommies. I'm sort of, there's a part of me that wants them to do well. There's a part of me that just wants them to do awfully as well. I'm very, very torn.
1: How? Anyway. Why?
0: Why? Oh, big English clan, Bear said, from the north of England. Yeah, Burnley. Shout out to all the Burnley fans out there. Herbie Farnworth's from Burnley, actually.
1: Yeah, we've all got Pommy blood, but they're the old enemy.
0: Yeah, I know.
1: The Seppos are just all Derek, so...
0: Oh, leave me out of the Seppos. Yeah. No, can't have them. You know. Rank are they?
1: Shawnee, I won't speak to you tomorrow, but hopefully Origin Day.
0: Yes, Wednesday I'll be back. Okay. Check you then.
1: See you, man.
0: See you, boys.
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1: 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We've got A-grades, we've got Michaels, we've got lots more. And, of course, Big Stretch. He looks Nordic. He could play for Norway. 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
13: 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What's coming up on the show, you ask? We will be promoting a bunch of rankers later in the show with the top five tri-assists of the NRL era. That was Bearshead. We talked about it earlier in the show, off the back of the insane Dylan Walker assist against Manly. Are we going to nominate it as try assist? Oh, actually, before we get to that, got to introduce our guest that's always here on Monday. This is my first time being on the show with Campbell Graham. Welcome back to The Run Home on Mondays.
14: Thanks, Scope. Thanks for having me.
15: Stretchy, I've noticed you told me that you would never wear the three lions. It was always Scotland first, Australia second, and now you are wearing the three lions of the English soccer team. Why? Do tell.
14: Well, basically, it's the last allegiance I've left in the World Cup. So I thought Australia were going to go all the way, and they fell short. So, England are my last hope. And, yeah, I guess I've got to ride them till the death now.
15: You got a bit

0: the Portuguese in you?
1: Yeah, maybe if I dig deep enough, I'll have a look. But hopefully England, hopefully they get there all the way.
0: Did you watch it?
1: I watched the highlights.
0: So is your mum? She's English.
1: She is.
0: Were you all sitting around today and not showering and not brushing your teeth?
1: Yeah, just cups of tea and no brushing the teeth. Yeah.
2: You know what's over there? It's the different pastry scones. Did you ever have a scone over there with cream and
0: scone?
2: Is it scone?
0: Scone. Scone's a place.
2: That's the way they pronounce it over there. Scone.
0: No, they don't. It's scone.
2: Well, but anyway, cream and strawberry jam.
0: Oh, yeah.
2: The Mickey.
0: Yeah.
2: Absolute Mickey. And Nando's in England, way better than Nando's over here, unless they're about to be a sponsor then.
0: I tell you what else is very good. Cadbury chocolate. Whatever they do in the UK.
1: It's different.
0: It's different.
1: Yeah. I think they might put something in it over here so it doesn't melt. I think I've heard that. Yeah, I'm not sure. But
0: what about a fun fact? I found out today that, because it was actually a couple of weeks ago, I was sitting next to a pilot. Did you know that they put in the food, in the air, especially in long hauls, they put what's the opposite to laxatives? Not sure what it is, but I'm sure it's a word. So they put in their food so you don't go to the Brasco.
2: Because,
0: you know, there's 250 people on there and there's only a couple of toilets.
2: Yep.
0: So don't eat on the fly, because you're going to be clogged up for days.
2: Gotcha.
1: There you go.
2: Should we get to the show? Get back to the show?
0: Well, that was a good
2: bit. Yeah, it was a good little tangent. Would have been better if you had the other option, because we were lost. Me and Stretch had
0: the
2: nothing.
0: Word, I'll ask ChatGPT.
2: Campbell, can you, because of the, I don't know if you saw the game yesterday between the Manly Seagulls and Parramatta Eels, Dylan Walker had a bit of a no-looker, flick pass, finding Kelma Tuolungi. He should have had two, Kelma, but he did get one from Dylan Walker. Do you have a favourite try assist from your career?
1: For my career, one that I've given was probably purely just because of the, the record being broken was to Alex Johnson to beat the South Sydney all-time try-scoring record. So,
0: oh, okay.
1: Wasn't much to it. I pretty much was falling.

0: whole moment of him breaking the record and to be a small part of that was pretty cool.
1: Yeah, well, that's cool.
2: Stretchy, what was that like? Was that a plan? Because remember we were discussing, right, will the fans invade the field, which did happen. Was it planned for that you were going to run straight off? What did Wayne say? What was the contingency?
0: Yeah, that was when he broke the all-time try scoring record. Yes, so that one we didn't. It was weird. It kind of got. It was kind of the elephant in the room in terms of staff to players. They didn't really talk about it too much in terms of what the process would be. I know that the staff got briefed. Sutto got briefed that he was the one who was going to go and get the ball. And then as players, we didn't really know anything. We didn't know if they would run on. We didn't know if they did, how to react or what to do. So it was pretty chaotic, to be honest.
2: Yeah. It looked good.
0: It was awesome. It was great to be a part of. It started freaking out a bit. Got pretty claustrophobic in there. Lucky big Jack White was next to me and he started chest jabbing a few blokes to give us some air. But it got pretty scary for a second. But it was awesome to be a part of.
3: That's the first time in my career since I've been retired where I was like wanted to be in that moment. Like it just would have loved to have been a part of that moment as a teammate. Even the opposition, like I was watching some of the replays of the Roosters players just like diving at AJ as he was streaking away. I think it was what's the bench forward? He's out at the moment. He's got the Boyd Cordner.
0: Steep.
3: Steep was chasing in the background. I was like, imagine just being a part of that. Like that, those images are going to be part of NRL history for the for the rest of time.
2: Because AJ was frothing, wasn't he? He was encouraging the invasion.
0: He was soaking it all up. Rightly so. I think the NRL kind of, I suppose, trying to deter people from doing it. But us players, we definitely wanted it, and I know AJ definitely wanted to make the moment as big as possible, and I thought that moment deserved it.
3: So, yeah, for sure.
0: It's pretty cool.
2: Are you playing this week?
0: Yeah, I am. So ticked all the boxes from rehab and had my last rehab session Friday morning or Saturday morning. Yeah. So
2: have you got any sort of interest in kicking people when you play the ball? What was said about that, about Cody?
0: I wasn't there for the review, but that would have been interesting to be in. But yeah, I think Wayne gave him a bit of a spray at halftime or whatever, but I felt for Dane Jennings, to be honest, because it's a real try and I got taken off him. So
2: just on Dane, geez, he's a handful.
0: Yeah, mate, yeah.
2: What about that fend he's got?
0: Yeah, unreal. I mean, I've seen some highlights of him playing SG ball, and it doesn't look fair. It's just choke slamming blokes on the field with that fend. And then on the weekend, you saw glimpses of it where he bumped a few players off on a kick return, couple fends, and he's got the speed as well. So the raw ability and talent of that kid is, outstanding. And, I think you're going to see a lot more with Dane Jennings.
2: Yeah. Is he a local kid?
0: He's a Central Coast boy.
2: Ah, right.
0: Yeah, so can't remember his junior club, but, yeah, he...
2: strong.
0: Very strong.
3: When he come in... And he got that, I think it was Dry Gray had to go off. Ed Cossey went off for a little bit. And Vossi was calling him the Dane plane.
0: Yeah.
3: And I was like, I thought to myself straight away, if he's got a nickname like that, geez, he, obviously 18 as well, right?
2: Yeah.
3: So, if a kid's 18, similar to you, Stretch, when you were in high school, right, when you made your debut, the kid could be special. When you get a nickname like that and Vossi knows about a nickname, he must have been doing the right things in the lower grades.
2: Yeah, good on him.
3: Congratulations to you, Campbell, as well. The news came out today. You have been nominated for the Ken Stevens Medal for outstanding contribution to the community. You're nominated for your works with the South Cares program and volunteering the Vinnie's Vans.

0: you know, unreal and an honour to be nominated for that. You know, obviously it's not why you do it, but it is cool to get recognition for it, I suppose. Yeah, it's something that I've enjoyed doing with Vinny's, and yeah, I get a lot out of it. Got a good relationship with the people at Vinny's now, so yeah, it's great to be involved in.
1: How often are you doing it? How, like, are you delivering food to, is it all homeless people, or is it like
0: the elderly? No. So we go, the Vinny's van's the one I go on. We go to the towers at Waterloo there near Redfern.
1: Oh, yeah.
0: So we go in there and set up for a couple of hours, and sometimes, you know, they put out tables and Charlie's will donate some chickens and that, and it'll be a really big spread. Or other nights it'll just be cups of tea, coffee, sandwiches, and little kind of snack packs with, you know, blankets and all that kind of thing. So, yeah, you get all sorts down there, and it's pretty entertaining, to be honest. You go down there and chat to a lot of South Sydney fans down there.
1: Yeah, I was going to say, they know they know you're Campbell Graham.
0: Yeah, a few of them do. A few of them pull up for a chat, and yeah, they got some interesting perspectives. So, yeah, I get a lot out of it. It's good.
1: Listen, you are a catch. I know we were talking last week about you had to look down the barrel of the camera and, like, sort of what you're looking for in a lady. I mean, you are a catch. You're a good-looking rooster. You're fit, and you're looking out, and you do a lot of work for charity. How are you single? How the hell are you single?
0: Yeah, I'm not sure. I don't know. I guess I've been looking in the wrong place or whatever. But the fallout from last week's segment, the only thing I've got is some 50-year-old bloke when I was doing my last Rio run, leaned over the fence and said, I'm 50, divorced and 4 kids. So if you want me, I'm yours. But I think we're reaching the wrong demographic.
2: Well, tell you what, you did Bearshead looked after with Milky Jenkins, Tom Jenkins on Fox, didn't you?
1: I think he's found love.
0: Wow.
1: My spies tell me he's he's going steady, and he could be making out with a police officer.
0: Wow.
1: Yeah.
2: Mm. So there we go.
1: Would you date someone in the force?
0: Yeah, why not, I guess. Oh, yeah.
1: Ooh. You paused.
0: Well, yeah, I guess.
1: Have you got like a criminal record?
0: No, absolutely not. No. Well, I'm on a suspended. Well, I'm not on a suspended license. I'm on a good behaviour period.
1: Oh, you got the 1 point jobby.
0: Yeah, yes, I've got that for a year. So,
1: tell me this: did you get pinched on a mobile phone?
0: Yes, I did. Yeah.
1: By the camera or copper?
0: More park camera. Yeah.
1: Oh, yeah. Yeah. There's only one in Australia.
0: I know, the only one got me
1: outside the cricket ground.
0: Yeah, exactly right. Yeah,
2: 6 points so, too.
1: Five.
0: Yeah, yeah, I got whacked with that one.
1: But. I got pinched. It's bad. I know. Don't do this at home, kids. But I got pinched on Anzac Day on the phone. It was 10 points.
0: Mm. Yeah, it's rough.
2: Well, hey, by the way, if you want to vote for Stretch, go to the NRL website. Like I said there before, going up against Bostock playing Origin on the weekend too. Mm. Excited to watch him play on Wednesday night. Phoenix Crossland and the Fox has always been doing great things in the community. So a good little gang there to go and vote. So get behind our man at the run home, Campbell Graham. Also, there was a video that we posted on the SEN socials, and Dry Arrow is getting into you on the socials, mate.
0: He sent that to me about half an hour ago, and he's proud of it. He's happy with it. So he's getting some likes, but yeah, good on him.
2: With everything that's been going on with him, mate, I'm sure you've discussed this as well with the boys. His birthday's coming up on the weekend. I'm excited. I'm going to be out there calling that game, so really looking forward to it. It's good to see, you know, through a really tough time, as much as he can, it feels like he's constantly trying to lift the spirits and have a laugh and connecting with the boys on the socials and all of that stuff as well.
0: He is, mate. He's, you know, I've said it a couple times, but he's still himself. He's still being Dry, and that's just having such a positive impact on all of us close to him, and makes it easy for us to get around him and just, I suppose, treat him how we've always treated him, take the piss out of him. So it's great.
1: It's been good how, I mean, all the NRL players got around with the Arrow, but did you see the Super League kids did it as well?
0: I did, yeah.
1: And the Wallabies.
0: Yeah, that was awesome, crossing codes. So, yeah,
1: so we're great. Trying to get to, like, the World Cup, so like Mbappe or Haaland, if we can slide into his DMs and say, mate, is there any chance if you do get a goal, could you do
2: that? Maybe Campbell's more of a chance than what we are because he's still a current player, like reaching out to the current players.
1: Would you do that?
0: English? Yeah, I'd give it a shot, but
1: give it a shot.
0: How to go, yeah.
1: Well, what do you mean, how do you go?
0: Well, I don't know how it'll go.
1: No, I know. We just give it a shot.
0: Yeah, I will. Absolutely.
2: How many shots should we take as a group, do you think?
1: I think if the listeners and viewers are out there, just slide into... It's got to be a striker, doesn't it?
2: Yes.
1: Ronaldo. I mean, he looks at his DMs.
2: In saying that, if it gets to penalty shootouts,

0: we had three centre backs that kicked penalties or two.
1: Yeah.
0: For the Socceroos. That didn't go well.
1: Didn't go well, no.
0: But, yeah, nonetheless. Hey, a huge day for the South Sydney Rabbitohs. Both of you two have been a part of the 25-year history. On July 6, 2001, lads, South Sydney were reinstated back into the NRL. Following their exclusion and a massive fan campaign, the Rabbitohs took their case to the federal court. On July 6, 2001, the full bench of the federal court upheld their appeal, ruling that the NRL's exclusion of the club breached the trade practices. This cleared the way for the team to be returned to the field, much to the jubilation of their supporters. And obviously you two guys playing for it. So a special day for South Sydney fans.
2: Yeah, that was a lot to do with George Piggins. The great George, took them on. It was, I remember the day when they got back in too. I grew up in a mad South fan, so... It was pretty good, and all the it'd be hard to imagine if they didn't get back in.
0: Yeah,
2: like a NRL comp without South Sydney just doesn't fit right, doesn't sit right.
3: Yeah, absolutely. And the club struggled for a few years after them getting reinstated. And what do you reckon the turning point was? Do you think it was Russell coming in and investing in the club? Do you think that was kind of where South found their feet?
2: Yeah. When they did Redfern. I think they did up the old Redfern Oval with the gym, because we were training at Urco and it was a public park.
3: Yeah.
2: I distinctly remember doing ball work and people walking their dogs across. This was like a captain's run.
3: Yeah.
2: And there was all like potholes and dog shit. You're running through dog shit.
3: And moving you on, of course, would have
2: been. Moving me on too, although we did, I think we finished my last year. We beat the Roosters for the first time in a long time.
3: Is that when you celebrated?
2: The one against Brisbane.
3: Right, okay, yeah.
2: We should have beat Brisbane too. Gordon Tallis. That was good too, the Raging Bull. I don't know if you saw the documentary on Gordon.
0: I've saw clips so far.
2: Worth watching.
0: Okay.
2: He's a good man, Gordy. Gets quite emotional, but it's worth a watch.
0: All right, let's get to the weekend to Campbell. Unfortunately, you guys went down to the Panthers. Despite what happened with Cody, you guys were really in the fight going into halftime. Wayne said it himself, about three or four errors just after halftime really crippled your chances in the second half.
3: Yeah, mate. I thought, like you said, first half we were right in there, right in the thick of it. They started pretty hot. They made a couple of line breaks in the first 5 minutes, I think, and then we managed to regain our focus and play some good footy. And yeah, I thought the game got away from us, especially I think the last 20 of that second half. Kind of the score blew out and probably didn't really justify how close the contest was for the first 60 minutes, but. Yeah, it was disappointing. We want to find that consistency in our performances. We had a good win the week before and we wanted to back that up, but it's probably been the challenge for us this year. So, we got to, I suppose, dump that and move ahead to Newcastle this week.
0: We talked about Dane Jennings a little bit earlier. I love the fact that they were targeting, well, obviously Panthers love to kick to Milky Jenkins regardless.
3: Mm.
0: They went after him, but he just kept on competing. I know, Tommy Jenkins come down with a couple and got a couple of tries on him, but just the character that he showed to continue to go up and contest for the ball, again, great signs for a young winger.
3: Absolutely. I think, we spoke about the raw ability he's got, but that's another massive aspect of being a successful NRL player is the mindset that you have, and I think he showed that on the weekend that he's not afraid to go in there and get after it. So that was great to see.
2: So Stretchy, you're sitting on eight wins. Scope and I reckon it's 13. Some people think it's going to be 14 wins will get you in there. Now you play five. You got seven more games, and I think five of those against teams beneath you.
3: Mm.
2: So you got the Bulldogs, you got the Raiders, you got Melbourne again.
0: All three buys done too, so
3: yeah.
0: Playing all the way through now.
2: Are you talking this far out about planning, the back end of the year? Like, how does that all work? Are you looking forward? Like, does Wayne get little blocks and say, righto, we've got Newcastle this week, but then is that how you guys sort of focus?
3: Yeah, obviously you want to narrow your focus each week to the team that you're playing that week, of course, but it does throughout the year, you break it down into kind of months. That's kind of how you want to attack blocks of the season, and then it kind of makes it easy to reflect on, the month of footy that you've had. And obviously this block's a bit different with the origin period. It's a bit of a funky one in terms of, how teams line up and how we're impacted with origin. But, usually you break it down into four games and you want to win at least two of those. And obviously as many as you can, but two or three. And you're on track.
2: Who's going to play six this week?
3: Yeah, that's a...
0: Well, how long did Cody end up getting, too?
2: He got a week, didn't he?
0: Did he just get a week?
3: Yeah.
0: Yeah, there wasn't much in it. He barely grazed him, but more so just silly, right?
3: Yeah, in terms of six, I don't know who's going to slot in there, to be honest. I don't know if Bud Sull will come in and start there or Jamie Humphries will get that slot back. I'm not sure what Wayne's going to do there. Jackie Whiten could go there. And
2: oh, yeah, of course.
3: Yeah. I'm not sure, to be honest. We'll see.
2: So you're out of rehab now, so the messiah of rehab is gone.
3: Yes.
2: Can you give us a bit of insight into Latrell? Is he, you've seen him around?
3: Yeah, I've seen him around. He's yet to be doing any kind of running yet. So, you know, he's still got a bit of a block to go. To be honest, I'm not sure on a time frame.
2: It's definitely the calf, though?
3: Yeah, I think it's a calf related from the back, which, you know, I've had experience with.
2: Explain that.
3: Yeah, so it's all connected. You know, your lower back with your disc, your bulging disc, it's all neural tension that goes down your leg.
2: Oh, geez, and you're smart too. How are you single?
3: This is all from lived experience.
2: Yeah, so your hammy's obviously
3: attached.
2: That's when you get the sciatic and
3: you
2: stuff.
3: Get the sciatica pain and you get tension down into your calf. So it's frustrating for sure. I went through it last year, as I said, and it takes a lot to stay on top of a bulging disc. So I think the club will continue to be pretty conservative with this one, and they want to get him right.
2: Question, do you feel the bulging discs are from weights, or is it the squatting mechanism, or is it out when you're playing?
3: Yeah, well, looking at my pins, I don't squat too heavy. And,
2: good pins are.
3: Yeah, great pins.
2: I don't know how you're single. You're quite the man spreader, though. Viewers and listeners at home, you're stretching your legs like...
3: It's a long levers, yeah. No,
2: just
3: no.
2: Go straight.
3: All right, sorry.
2: It's not very polite.
3: Jesus. I lost my train of thought. I don't know what the with the back, you know, it could probably load just pure load going through pre-season, all that kind of thing, and I don't think I'll probably squat heavy again in my life. You know, there's other things
2: right.
3: You do like Bulgarian split squats and stuff like that, but you try and modify your gym program to limit the load going through. But yeah, I suppose as a professional footy player, your body takes a pounding, and that's just the reality of it.
2: That's it. That's why you get paid the big bucks. We've got a text from Colleen. With your Scottish heritage, are there any superstitions or clan stories that your family celebrate, or maybe game day rituals to help you prepare? This is a beauty. Colleen's obviously in her blood too.
3: There's none that my dad's told me about, to be honest. He doesn't give me much in terms of superstitions or anything like that. The only rule that he's ever given me with the Scottish heritage is that you can't wear your jocks under your kilt. So,
2: I was going to ask you that. If you do get married, or when you get married, no Reggies underneath.
3: Nah, can't be done.
2: And why is that? Where's that come from?
3: I don't know. I have no idea why that's the case, but let me tell you, the first time you do it, you do feel quite vulnerable.
2: Yeah. Where did you wear your kilt to?
3: I wore it to my cousin's wedding.
2: Okay.
3: Yeah, and I actually had jocks on, and my dad...
2: Oh, so you took them off?
3: Yeah, he demanded that I get rid of my jocks, so yeah, there you go.
2: And so is it designed for after you celebrate, do you flash? Is that a thing?
3: I think back in the day that may have been a thing, but it was a cold night, so I wasn't doing none of that.
0: No flashing. Yeah. Hey, boys, we have, we're about to build a team. For round 18, thanks to King Homes. King Homes knockdown rebuilds, new homes and pools. So let's focus on the spine or the cartel, as we like to call it here on The Run Home. Campbell, have a look at the weekend from the weekend's results. Fullback, have you got any nominations for fullback from the weekend?
3: I do. A Yongi from
2: Para. Yes.
0: Para. Oh, yeah.
3: I
2: concur.
3: Yeah, and to double that up, I thought his combination with Volkman was very impressive.
0: Oh, nice. So two Parramatta players.
3: Yeah.
0: So let's go with Yongi and... Are we going to play him at six or are we at halfback for Volkman?
2: He's straight in.
0: Oh, are you happy with Volkman?
2: I thought you were going to go to the... you're going to whack him in?
3: No, I'm happy to have a discussion about it. Yeah, I was just saying I thought that they both worked really well together.
0: Do you have any objections to that, Bearshead?
2: No objections,
0: like
2: Would
0: you like to add another nomination, potentially?
2: No, prosecution rests.
0: Dragons, I'm just looking as we're talking this out. Yeah, I'm happy with Volkman. Let's stick with Dylan Brown. Could probably have been another candidate kicking his first field goal, but let's go Volkman. What about the 5'8 position, boys? Where are we going there? The six.

0: Well, didn't Ronnie play six and Pez at seven?
1: Yes.
0: Okay, so let's put Ronnie at six.
2: And then I would add Brown.
1: Okay, Dill Brown goes in the halfback.
2: Yeah.
0: Can I just get it out of the way now? Milky Jenkins on the wing.
1: We've got Cartel, Bear's head, but if you want to add in the wing position, we can let's chuck winger.
0: Well, just throw him in because he could play probably six as well or nine.
1: Yeah. And hooker, do we have a nine? Can I throw my man Donahue in off the bench?
0: No, you can't. It's your obsession.
1: Yeah, I go too hard.
0: Your obsession is unhealthy.
1: Profit Donger. Yeah. All right. Who else have we got then?
2: I like Damien Cook, to be honest, in a win that they needed, the second win of the year. I think he's been

0: Campbell. You can do whatever you want.
1: 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Before we take a little bit of a break, mate, all the best for the weekend against the Newcastle Knights. One of the games of the round early on in the season, felt like about 4 or 5 weeks ago at McDonald's Jones Stadium. Did you play that game? Were you?
2: I did, yeah.
1: Yeah, that was awesome. So it's going to be a really big game coming up this Sunday, 2 p.m. And then, as we mentioned before, it's Jai's birthday as well.

0: and to get out there and get around Jai on his birthday.
1: Before you go, Wednesday, the decider is on. Yeah. Score, please, and man of the match.
0: New South Wales, 16-10, and man of the match, I'm going to go Cameron Murray.
1: Cameron Murray. Ooh, oh, goody two-shoes.
2: Do you think he starts, Campbell? Do you think there's a late change for a start for Campbell?
1: We've been talking about it for three games.
2: Everyone has. Everyone.
1: When are you going to put push Yowie up front?
2: Up front row. Mitch Barnett back to the bench. Thoughts?
1: Yeah, I don't mind it. I don't think it'll happen, but I'm down with it.
2: Thank you, Campbell, for joining us on The Run Home. 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

0: 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And we are here all thanks to Bryden's Lawyers, expert legal advice you can trust. Remember, you can follow the show as well on social media, Instagram and TikTok, at Joel Fletch SEN. And have your say throughout the show. The text line was flying for our man Campbell Graham there before.
1: Yes, they were. Well, we've got to do this. Hey, boys, can I get a shout out to my wife, Nat, for her birthday? Happy birthday, Nat.
0: Happy birthday, Nat.
1: That's from Will. Good on you, Will.
0: Any other good texts coming through before we get to our Michaels and A-grades?
1: Is Campbell Graham going to feature on How to Get Away with a Murder on Netflix anytime soon? Oh, Mothy wanted Tricky as halfback in the cartel.
0: He was okay. Tricky was okay.
1: Yeah. It wasn't a great game, was it? They weren't very polished, Sharkies.
0: Yeah, he did a lot of. He obviously had a nice cutout ball to score the winning try off a loose ball recovery. Rare streaked away. And a nice tunnel ball out there to Sione. The Tongan Fishermen had three of the best.
1: Yeah.
0: Milky Jenkins, and if we were to name wingers, which we didn't get to, Milky Jenkins on the left, Sione Katara on the right.
1: Milky's just flying.
0: Speaking of the Michaels, like Milky is, let's get to our Michaels and Agra. I'm just all pumped up today because I've returned to Mondays and Michaels and A-grades. I've actually got three Michaels, so I don't have an A-grade today. Is that okay?
1: You can do whatever you want. This is your go.
0: Okay. All right, let's get it. So we talked about the Jai July celebration.
1: Yep.
0: There were Wallaby. I didn't see one in the Wallabies game. You mentioned that there was some in the Rugby Union.
1: Who was the right winger?
0: Jorgensen.
1: Wasn't Jorgo.
0: The opposite
1: name escapes me.
0: Well, I want to give Cam Roygaard a shout-out as well, the All Blacks number 9. He looks a real player, and he did the Jai July celebration as well. So there's a Michael nomination for everyone. Apparently, the Rugby Union was awesome over the weekend. Can't wait to watch it back, probably tomorrow.
1: Will you watch it back?
0: Mini version. And do they do mini versions for Union? Can we do that? I know we got that for the footy. Sometimes if you want to catch up.
1: Not too sure. It's on Stan. You know, it's Stan a lot.
0: Oh, no minis on Stan? No marks? No Anthony's?
1: Nothing's good on Stan.
0: So that's a Michael nomination. Do you have... I've got one more try celebration. This goes to my old team over at Wakefield Trinity. Going all right this season too, Wakey. Lachlan Wormsley.

0: on Friday night. He stepped up for the Panthers, and then he spoke so well after the game, like he always does. So, yeah, he's the Michael of all Michaels, Brian Tyoh. And I've got one more, and it goes to sportsmanship as well. The Socceroos got beaten on Friday morning.
1: Yes.
0: Mo Salah, I'm a Liverpool fan. Mm. Whilst all the other Egypt players went to go run off together and celebrate after Australia missed the penalty, Mo ran over to all the Australian players and celebrated and congratulated and thanked them first and then went and ran off with the players. So shout out to King Mo.
1: Good on you, Mo. A-grades, I'm still around the World Cup, Neymar. Neymar acting like a complete goose when y'all getting rolled 2-0 and he got a penalty and then was just verbaling with the Norwegian keeper.
0: Yeah, so tactically the keepers try to put off strikers. They have little verbals, go up and stand. That's A-grade. I know it's common.
1: I know, but Neymar, it's just retire, mate. I know you're a great player, but you're ruining your legacy.
0: Well, he's done now. It's official. He's retired after this campaign, so...
1: Isn't he a bit of a dirtbag too? I'm hearing there's a lot of... like he likes a good time. And
0: okay.
1: Think he was involved with a couple of...
0: heavies?
1: How do I phrase this? Orgies.
0: Okay.
1: Well, it was on, yeah, it's News of the World.
0: Yeah. Going back to the A-grade
1: behavior. Allegedly.
0: Allegedly.
1: Before, allegedly. That's how you get out of things.
0: Anyone texts us. Mm. Yeah, so I've got no A-grades. So let's get on to a bunch of rankers. Yeah, just quickly before we move off it, the spot foul, there was a game that I was watching as well with the penalty shootout or a penalty. Oh, Mbappe was about to take a penalty, and the Paraguayan, is that what you'd call them? The Paraguayan. Paraguayan?
1: Yep.
0: And he was like digging his foot into the spot where Mbappe was about to have his shot. Like the carry on from the opposition when someone's taken a penalty kick is too much.
1: But it's quite, it's very important.
0: It's dramatic. It's dramatic.
1: We've got one here. We've got Jakey who's got a nomination. How about FIFA for an A grade for bending over for Donald Trump, that is, and lifting the US player's red card?
0: That's right.
1: So he received
0: a red card in their last game. Now it was a soft red card and probably not worth it, but has never been done before that I'm aware of. It's been overturned by FIFA, and I think it's maybe Mitch can help us out with this and buckets that imagine if you could go back in history on a big moment and reverse a call for your team. What do you? You know, as being a fan, whether it's us at rugby league or big moments for Australia.
1: Well, we've had a couple where they've gone to the judiciary. Look at Nathan Cleary at the start of the year. Yeah. Remember when he hit He-Man, Macassini?
0: Yep.
1: And Ivan went in and represented himself. He was like Dennis Denudo.
0: But that's different. Like, that's quite common.
1: I didn't think that was quite common.
0: Well, as in you having a system where you're able to go on an appeal.
1: Oh, you mean something, yeah, in a big moment. A big moment.
0: It's almost like reversing a result. Say if the Canberra Raiders with that six again that happened to them, and
1: I'm not fully across it. The US player that got the red card overturned, the gun.
0: Yeah, he's their top goal scorer so far.
1: Oh, okay.
0: Yeah, so he's a huge in for him.
2: Boys, what about the Socceroos 2006 Italy, if you're reversing something?
1: Oh, the Lucas Neal penalty?
2: Yeah, against Grosso.
0: Oh, there you go.
1: I don't know, Grossi. Dunny's saying A-grade is soccer chat. Come on, Dunny.
0: All right, Dunny. Come on, we're a sports channel, Dunny. All right, let's get to some NRL chat. Let's get back to it. And we will do a bunch of rankers for the top five tries of the NRL era. This is off the back. I don't know if everyone was across it over the weekend. Dylan Walker put on an absolute peach for Kelma Tuolungi, who should have had two. So we have just gone and had a look at our top five tries.
1: Yep.
0: Bearshead, have you got any nominations for us?
1: Well, the obvious one would be Benji to Paddy Richards in the grand final in 2005. That was pretty good.
0: Is that...
1: Considering the enormity of the game,
0: yeah,
1: one of my former teammates, he wasn't playing for the Roosters, he was playing for Brisbane Broncos, the tunnel ball from Justin Hodges to Dale Copley,
0: yeah,
1: through the legs.
0: When was that? What year was that?
1: I'm going to say 14.
0: Yeah, I think roughly
1: 13, 14.
0: Round 10, 2014, round 10. Yeah,
1: round 10.
0: Yeah, just, I know, yeah.
1: So he was, vaguely imagine this, they're on the line and they're in the corner. They've got about 2 metres, 3 metres on the right side, and he's looking out that way, and he just tunnels.

0: more balls it straight to Copley. Great work, Hodjo.
1: Is Dylan Walker's the best of the year so far? Are you happy with it? You thought it was slightly forward as well, so you put an asterisk next to it.
2: Yeah,
0: but I've seen a couple. You know, like it wasn't a flick pass, but do you remember Daniel Atkinson's against Melbourne down there?
1: Oh, yes.
0: That was a nut.
1: Yep.
0: And then probably 2 weeks later.
1: Harry Grant?
0: No, Katoa.
1: Katoa to Osaka.
0: Katoa did one. But that one.
1: And then Harry Grant at the Cowboys.
0: Oh, yes.
1: Triple cutout to Warbrick.
0: That was a good one too. Yep. So we've got a few.

0: people, even neutrals that don't have to necessarily be Cowboys or Broncos fans, is one of the best grand finals of all time. So does that try assist for that final try?
1: Oh, it's hard to beat. Hard to beat. And even last year, Reece Walsh went on a, you know how we, in that grand final, I'm positive, did he lay on three? Two.
0: He had two tries. He had one to Marinette, definitely. But he had one, like three. He had three try saves as well.
1: But did he have one to the Japanese pearl diver?
0: Yes,
1: Iwasaki.
0: Yep,
1: and he got that one himself.
0: Yep, he did the doubles play right at the end down that left edge when they're flying home.
1: Interesting to know. I don't know if you were across this. Kevvy Walters came out. Was it on a podcast saying that his fullback at the end of the year there's only one and it'll be Reece Walsh?
0: Oh wow!
1: Did you see that?
0: No, I didn't see that.
1: He also said Katoni Staggs will be in the centres. Very loyal, Kevvy.
0: Yeah, good on him. Are you okay with that? They did get the job at the done for him at the Ashes last year.
1: Absolutely. Mm. Yeah. That's the reason why Queensland have been so good over the years when they pick and stick. You know, players aren't going great.
0: Yeah.
1: So maybe Kevvy's thinking the same thing.
0: Well, Laurie's done that with the spine members for Wednesday night.
1: Well, let's have
0: Teddy,
1: repay him.
0: Moses, Cleary, Robson, all the way down to have all kept their spots. So.
1: Okay, well, let's hope it all comes off on Wednesday night.
0: All right, we'll take a break now. More Run Home coming up after this with Scope and Fletch.
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7: It's time for the FroPro biggest talking point. 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
9: Yeah, there we go. The biggest talking point of the weekend, Bearshead. I'm going to go with the Dragons getting their second win of the season. A huge moment for the Dragons, and equally is huge, big moment for the Tigers, who have got their own issues now because of the loss. But you never like to see a team, a playing group, coaches go through what the Dragons have gone through this year, and I catch myself, you know, rooting for the Dragons pretty much every week, you know, to get a victory like they did against the Tigers.
10: Yeah, and it was well deserved too. The week before they played the Raiders, and it was, you know, they probably should have won that game too. There was an error from the bunker again. Yep. The NRL came out and said they got it wrong, but it was good to watch the Dragons, and they scored some good tries, which we don't really say that over the first half of the year they were playing.

0: A bit of ad-lib footy.
1: You know what? It took a couple of the middle forwards to throw a couple of cutout passes. Yeah. I think it was Ryan Couchman who threw the Mickey one to Hamish Stewart.
0: And Hamish Stewart, finished it off. So I know we've been talking about this Dragons pack, and then next year you've got all the troops coming. But, it was great. And Valentine Holmes, if he stays on the wing, I think he's a terrific winger.
1: Yeah. I think at this point of his career now, he's done a great job in the centres too. Played for Queensland in the centres, played on the wing for Australia and Queensland as well. So he's versatile enough with the troops that they've got arriving next year that he can push to the wing.
0: Yeah, I just think he's the best asset for St George, Illawarra, is him playing on the wing. Whether or not they can get a good centre, well, I'm talking about next year. We were discussing earlier on the radio that with Drinkwater coming, do you move Gutho to the centres?
1: I think Gutho goes to the centres. Depending on what happens with Moses Sully is the big question mark.
0: Could Phil Sami play in the centres?
1: Yeah, he's played centres before.
0: Yeah.
1: I think similar to Val, can play in the centres, but I think he's better on the wing, and he's played predominantly left wing. So I think Val can – he's a right-arm carry, isn't he, Val? He can play on the right side, big dive and tries in the corner.
0: Yeah, but he kicked well. So well done to the Dragons. Second win now. Who they got this week? Can they make it two in a row?
1: I think they've got the bye this week. They've got the bye, so they'll get the 2 points for sure. FroPro's high-protein pizzas and pies are the perfect footy meal. Find them in the freezer at Coles and Woolworths. Now it's time to go 360.
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0: Ooh, I like the idea of World 360 Rewards.
1: Yeah.
0: Here to travel the world. How do we find out about this, Mitch? We should do a deep dive into them next week.
1: Yep. Mitch has given us the thumbs up for that.
0: Giving us a thumbs up.
1: Can I read out the scores from the weekend, Bearshead?
0: I want you to do that. I want you to put a little bit of inflection on it.
1: Okay.
0: Like you're a newsreader working for Channel 10.
1: The Panthers 36 have defeated the Rabbitohs 14 after... Oh, no, the Dragons were the next day. I'm rattled with it. Dragons 24 defeated the Tigers 10, followed that Saturday night by the Sharks 28 defeating the Broncos 16. On Sunday afternoon, the Eels kicked us off with a victory at home on Old Boys Day against Manly Seagulls 23-14. And this was a good game. The conditions weren't that great by the end of the game. It got a little bit wet, but two teams, I think, they're going to be there at the end of the year. 13-12, the Knights defeated the Dolphins. Mm. Do you have a pick of the week?
0: I like the Eels.
1: Yeah.
0: Just those kids all digging in. No Mitch Moses. And we were discussing about the playmakers. All up, it was Iongi, De Silva,
1: Volkman,
0: and Volkman. So a total, I would say around 75 games they've played together. When up against the Fogarty, I know Joey Walsh is only a baby, but they were playing against and Turbo. And that this was,
1: even Simpkins played a number of games for the Tigers.
0: This was an important win. No, this important game for Manly, and Eels did it really well. I thought they really dug in after the coach gave them a bit of a bath last week.
1: Yeah. What about the Knights' season so far? Obviously got the wooden spoon last year, 11 from 16 under Justin Holbrook. The last four games, this game was good because the Dolphins are a good outfit, and I don't think they lost any admirers with the players that they've got out right now, even though the Knights had Kalen and Bradman Best out. But they're a genuine shot now of finishing in the top four at the end
0: of the year. Aren't they what? Yeah, well, it's up to them. They're in the top four now, so they keep winning. It is amazing. Like, sometimes you just need a different voice in the change room, and they got it. Although they got a couple of good players, they did get Dylan Brown, paid a lot of money for him, but it's gone very quiet, hasn't it? Remember at the start of the year, it was going to waste the money. We don't want this kid for 10 years at 1.3. Well, it might turn out to be a pretty good investment.
1: Another really good investment has been Sandon Smith. When Kalen's missed.
0: Trey Mooney's been enormous.
1: And a couple of young players that are emerging, I think, in the middle forwards are going to be really important in the next couple of weeks. Jacob Saifidi did his hamstring in it.
0: Yeah,
1: in the game.
0: I
1: think he's going to miss about 4 to 5 weeks.
0: Five to seven.
1: So it was Lachlan Crouch who got his debut.
0: Yeah.
1: And Cody Hopwood.
0: Hopwood's a good player.
1: Yeah, they look good. Good size.
0: Local kid.
1: Local kids. So Justin Holbrook's doing a great job there at the Newcastle.
0: Now we've got a shout out to Gordo from Wagga. He's text through. He said, boys, you're missing an obvious one. Nathan Friend between the legs.

0: set up a great. Remember that when he went up in the air and it was upside down.
1: That's right. He went to go jump up for the ball. Someone hit him and he ended up throwing the ball
0: upside
1: in
0: down.
1: One motion.
0: Upside
1: yeah. That's a great shout.
0: So Gordo, I think Gordo wins.
1: Yep. Does Gordo win anything for that? Have we got a Bruce hat that we can get to Gordo?
0: Absolutely.
1: Is that out of my
0: get another thumbs up. Okay. Get a thumbs up or a finger, Mitch. Two thumbs up. You look like Uncle Arthur there.
1: Uncle Arthur. Well, speaking of Mitch, he's a Sharkies fan. Very quickly on the Sharks, Bearshead. We're still on the fence with the Sharks. What do we have to see from the Sharks in the next couple of weeks for us to say, all right, they can get past a prelim final?
0: Well, they played against a Broncos side who were busted.
1: Yep.
0: And they just got home. It wasn't until that intercept, well, not intercept, it wasn't that runaway try to Braden Trindle at the end. They probably should have lapped him. I don't know with the Sharks. It's just hard to sometimes, like, they're very good and they get out to a lead and they're playing at Shark Park. Fickle might be a word I would use.
1: Mm. Fitzy's given, they've got some key contributors moving on next year. Moani Hiroti is going to the Titans. Katoa and Ramien going to the Cowboys. Talakai and Avelea are going to the Perth Bears. And Cam McInnes is heading to the Super League.
0: Who are they getting?
1: No one yet.
0: No.
1: Apparently, Owen Trout, he's coming over from the Super League. He played in the Ashes tour at the end of the year. Good player. But a whole heap of players that are leaving. So there we go. That was the 360 view. More points, more travel. World 360 rewards. Remember, you can catch the show weekdays from 3 p.m. live on SEN, 1170 a.m. Sydney and 693 a.m. Brisbane.
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1: Yeah, welcome back to The Run Home. 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Here's a great late nomination. Remember the Anzac test? Gaznia over the head in goals to GI.
0: Oh, yes. That was a doozy. The centenary test, wasn't it?
1: Yep.
0: That's from Brad.
1: Was that at North Sydney Oval or SEG?
0: Cricket Ground.
1: All right, let's get to buy, hold, sell.
0: Yep.
1: Buying from the weekend. Bez Ed, who are you buying?
0: I'm buying Lucas Harrington, the 18-year-old who stepped up in a big way. Didn't get the cash.
1: Yeah.
0: First World Cup in front of a billion people.
1: And
0: by all reports, there's some serious high-profile clubs after him.
1: All the commentary outside of that decision for him to have the kick, there's been a lot of criticism on Popovich, the coach. I love that an 18-year-old kid stepped up to that moment. Yeah, he missed, but I think even Zlatan Ibrahimovic himself said
0: it's a good...
1: he is the mindset... he's the mindset of a lion is one of his sort of catchphrases.
0: Who said, there was an Australian pundit who came out, it was a great line, saying only good players miss, I don't know it verbatim, but it was like something like only good players miss penalty goals because only good players will take.
1: Step up.
0: Or something like that to say yes.
1: Yeah.
0: Can't remember it, but we'll find out exactly who said it.
1: So where everyone is trying to buy Harrington, Barcelona and Liverpool are linked to him.
0: Wow, okay. Well, they're big clubs.
1: So two huge clubs. Who are you
0: buying?
1: No, I'm just going to go with you.
0: Are you agreeing?
1: Yeah, just going to go with you.
0: Holy.
1: Who are you holding?
0: Okay, if I'm Parramatta, just hold on to Ronnie Volkman. I want Ronnie Volkman. Considering where he's come from, I feel like he's just starting to understand his game. So if you're Parramatta,
1: yeah,
0: hold on to him.
1: Dunny's saying bring back
0: Horrors Horny Hotel.
1: Yeah, Horror Day. He's no, that's sold.
0: That is sold.
1: That's heavy sell.
0: And tell you what else, I'm selling bike lanes. I just don't understand why we're spending so much money and no one's on them and the cyclists are still going on the road.
1: Yeah, they're still willy-nilly anyway.
0: Go on to your bike lane. There's one in the city that's just doing my head in. Sorry, Clover.
1: There we go.
0: And also, stop closing Moore Park Golf Course.
1: Anything else? Done? Happy?
0: Oh, yeah. Cheezels have come out with salt and vinegar chips.
1: There we go.
0: Don't do it. Just stay in your lane.
1: That is stuff we miss. 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
20: This is a Sport Nation mini pod, a studs up special after England versus Mexico. England getting the job done 3-2. This game had everything, Brad. I mean, first half hour, it didn't have England. It was all Mexico. Then Jude Bellingham pops up with a couple. Then we have a red card. Mexico get a goal back. England get a penalty. Mexico get a penalty. I mean, with about 15 to go, I was convinced this was going to be 3-3 and go to extra time and pens, but England held on.
13: Yeah, look, and Rick, I think if this had got into extra time, there was only going to be one winner, and they were wearing green. All Poms out there should be extremely proud of their international side today. They were simply magnificent from a guts standpoint. Like, the football was, you know, the football was the football. But, man, what a game it was. A great result for England. Mexico will be shattered that their tournament is over before it's kind of really begun as we head into the final eight. But like you said, it had everything. My player of the day, Rick, Thomas Tuchel.
20: Can you have a manager as player of the day? I suppose you can.
13: You look at the substitutions that he made, every single one of those players, except for Morgan Rogers, who the ball didn't go his way, made an impact in that last sort of half of the game. So his stats come out courtesy of our friends at TalkSport. The most clearances by a second half sub in the World Cup since 1966.
20: Wow. Dan Byrne. There you go. I'll tell you something, though. Earlier today, we saw Erling Haaland beat Brazil 2-1, or Norway beat Brazil 2-1, but it was two Haaland goals. If England give Erling Haaland the chances they gave Mexico, it's going to be a bath.
13: Look, potentially, but I think that Norway don't play on the front foot as much as Mexico did, and the atmosphere is going to be very different. And I know there's been a lot of disdain around this England team, but I actually don't think they've been that bad. Like, they've done what they needed to do, and I don't think a lot of people had them winning today. I don't think they did. And no doubt Haaland is going to be super scary. And he's going to be scary for any team he plays in this tournament. And the fact is, England's probably not good enough to win this World Cup. In terms of, you know, they're probably going to need Spain to do a job on France, because I don't think England could beat that French team. But look, you take, it's easier said than done, but they've got players in that team that that play with Erling Haaland, let alone mark him on the regular. It looks like, I'd say Conser's going to move to right back, and John Stones is probably going to play in the centre back. So the Man City defensive back pairing is going to mark Erling Haaland. It's going to be a great game. And I think England showed in this game, Rick, what I've felt this whole tournament. They are a deadly team on counter attack. And I think if the Norwegians give them space on the counter and give the ball away, look what Bellingham did with those two goals. That is where England are at their best.
20: Yeah, that's a really good point. But I'd point to what Norway did today against Brazil. They had something like 66 possession. You talk about front foot football. And then when they were defending corners and free kicks, the way they broke, they almost Brazil a couple of times as well. So looking forward to it. It's going to be a great game. It's pretty even across the park. Now, you mentioned England might need Spain to do them a favour and not the French out. Well, the Portuguese might have something to say about that, because tomorrow morning it is the Iberian Derby. Cristiano Ronaldo has now officially announced this is his last World Cup. He's done after this at 41. I didn't expect him to see him at the next one, but it's now official that he's retiring from international football after this World Cup. And this is a game, because it is a derby of sorts, it makes it that much harder to call. I think Portugal probably got the better midfield. Spain don't have to lug around a mannequin up front, so I don't know, it kind of evens itself out.
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0: side. They go now from Walker. Boltman straightens up. Oh! Tackle, Ronald Boltman! Got away from Kobe Hetherington and scored the try. Here's the last tackle. Comes in from Fogarty.
1: Turbo.
0: Here's Turbo. Comes off the hands. Now they go.
2: Oh!
0: For the try line. Spins around and gets it down. Goes to Pezzett. He goes out the back to Boltman. He went short.
2: Oh!
0: Oh, cuts off.
2: Oh, what a pass!
0: That is the runner! He was spinning around. He was looking for someone. Isaiah Yong, he said, I am that someone.
3: They're looking to post their first points of the afternoon after being kept scoreless in the first 40. Schneider takes it to the line. Is Fuller. Nice hands. Asako dives, scores. Now we'll have a shot at field goal. Dylan Brown strikes it. And as cool as you like, adds the 1 point.
4: And the shot, oh my goodness. Erling Haaland,
5: unbelievable,
4: has slotted it in the bottom corner for a famous double in the 90th minute. Norway lead 2-0 over Brazil.
0: Super hands there. Oh, Jorgensen's got it. He gets away from one. Jorgensen looking to outpace the defence over the top.

0: sports day. We're touching the rat. There was plenty going on over the weekend. The World Cup is heating up, and I've got my opinions on that just quietly, and I'll be getting into that a little bit later in the show. But a big welcome to Sports Day on your Monday night. Big show coming your way. Great to have your company across the SEN network, across the country, and our friends across the ditch on Sport Nation. Welcome, Tootsie Croker. How are you, mate?
1: I'm good, buddy. I'm good. How are you? How'd you go without me last week? I know we got together there late.
0: It's rough. It's good when we're in the studio together and we can banter and carry on. And you certainly, you've stopped agreeing with me, so it makes it a lot more fun.
1: I like the refurbishments.
0: Did you notice that?
1: Bright yellow kicking tee on the top of the computer.
0: You've got to do that, mate. Looking after 284. How's it been going?
1: Good.
0: A big launch last week, obviously.
1: Busy week last week, but it was obviously timing of being away as well. We took off plenty. It was really good. Got out and amongst it. Obviously, the NRLW kicked off on the weekend. Had a few girls kicking as well. Adam Dewey had the kickoff tee as well. So, plenty happening, mate. Plenty nice and busy. It's been good.
0: So, if you want a 284 kicking tee, go into Rebel and say, can I get a 284 kicking tee? Just keep going in there and ask him that question.
1: That's a plan, mate.
0: Anyway, big show coming your way. Anything in particular catch your eye over the weekend?
1: Oh, mate, plenty of sport. We've got World Cup. We had the Aussie Women's Cricket side.
0: NRLW kicked off.
1: But it's got to be the Gold Coast Marathon.
0: Oh, of course.
1: The Gold Coast Marathon.
0: Well, we
1: played our part on Thursday night at a golf day and got on the sauce and then come home hungover Friday.
0: Did it inspire you to sign up for next year?
1: No way.
0: No, not even close.
1: No, anyway, not a chance.
0: Get involved in the show. 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You won't miss anything. Subscribe. I'll get that out properly. And follow us on all the socials. Instagram and X, Rat Jared S-E-N is the handle. Now, coming your way on the show tonight, we've got a full round 18 review. We've got the latest from Origin Camps. We're going to get into the weekend talking points and stuff you may have missed. Well, we got one listener up and about.
1: Yeah, I was going
0: to
1: say.
0: How great is it to hear Parra get decent opening promo time? Rest assured, that doesn't escape me. I didn't notice it, actually.
1: No, did I? Attention.
0: No, I'm only joking. Ronald Volkman there. He's been going all right. Now, we're going to get into this right now. Thanks to your local club where sports fans, live music and special celebrations belong. Well, Tomate Martin has extended his time at the Warriors by a season. He'll be there until the end of the 2027 NRL season. Smart play by the Warriors, given the fact that Metcalf's going. You need a quality backup.
1: Yep, absolutely. And he's been beyond a backup at the moment. He's been more than a backup.
0: He'd be a starter at a lot of places.
1: Yeah, that's right. And you've got, we're talking about the Bears, PNG and those sort of sides coming in, looking for players like Tomari Martin. I think it's he would have been a good signing for either of those clubs. So very smart there by the Waz.
0: And what about this one? Australia. We haven't heard much about this. Our women. Well, we talked about it last week and there was some conjecture around, are they getting enough publicity? And I want to ask this question because the Australian women, they've claimed a 7-wicket victory over England in the final of the T20 World Cup. Beth Mooney, 64 of 49. They chased down 151 with 3 wickets and 17 balls to spare. That's an absolute hammering in the World Cup final. I mean, this women's side, do they get enough credit for what they're doing?
1: They don't. They don't.
0: Well, we consider what the Matildas went through. We talk about, I mean, NRLW, the publicity that gets.
1: I agree. They certainly don't get enough. And this isn't a 12, 18 month, 2 year period. This is, we're on probably like 10 years. Like, they've been the best side as long as the NRL, the female cricket's been around. Like, they've been dominant from start to finish. And amazing achievement. Beth Mooney, obviously 64 of 49 deliveries, made a pretty comfortable watch there for the Aussie side. I love the celebrations. Up at, on the outside part of Lords, doing the great Shane Warne, had the stump above the head and the champagne and all that sort of stuff. It was Warne would have looked down and enjoyed that, I reckon.
0: Oh, absolutely, yeah. Well, isn't that great? Yeah. Like, these are young women that that's how big Warne is. Yeah. He transcended the sport and he's transcended generations.
1: Yep.
0: And so he should. He was unbelievable. Quick text here. Rat, as an ex-rah-rah boy who fell out of love with the game, the games over the weekend were outstanding. Well, they were. Other than the result of the Wallabies. Geez, we'll get into that.
1: We will talk about that.
0: Yeah. Here we go. Forget about marathons. Forget about World Cups. I won't allow anything or anyone to steal Paris Thunder, Paris Steve. Of course you won't. Luciano Lua. Another one to leave the Dragons after, as a massive roster overhaul continues. He's got to be a few of his mates at a party. He's signed to go to the Catalan Dragons.
1: Mm.
0: So tried to get a deal done, the Broncos, prior to June 30. Obviously, that sort of fell over. He would have played under Madge at the Tigers. So there might have been a relationship there, but they couldn't get the job done prior to June 30. He'll be leaving the Dragons and heading to the Catalan Dragons.
1: Yeah. Which
0: I got to say, I mean, when you consider places to go to sort of finish out your career, Catalan, I can think of a lot worse places than Catalan.
1: Yeah, like I agree.
0: That south of France in Toulon, there's there and there's Hull.
1: Yeah.
0: I mean, like I said, I've said it before, yeah. It's not the arse end of the world, Hull, but you can see it from there.
1: Any listeners from the UK, I love that. It's disappointing because at the start of the year, Luciano Lua was one of the Dragons' best players. He was, you know, he looked fit. He looked lean, like which he hasn't in the past. And it's obviously a key to his success. It was a key to his brother's success.
0: Mm.
1: He looked lean. And then when he's like that, he's having 20 carries a game. And that's just when Luciano Lua is having 20 carries a game, that's damaging. He's going to be strong. And he was at the start of the year. Then there was a bit of talk. Obviously, the coaching staff changed. Dean Young, there was a bit of conjecture about maybe getting more minutes and wanting to play New South Wales Cup to get more minutes. And all of a sudden, he was gone before June 30. And now he's gone overseas. The Catalans have already signed Tyson Gamble, Jesse Arthurs, Dylan Walker as well. So
0: they'll be strong.
1: He got a lead, Dylan Walker. They're always strong. Nick Kotrick's over there as well, I know. So it's pretty strong, but a bit of a clean out of the Dragons, isn't it?
0: But you think about the players that are leaving, the players that you've mentioned.
1: Oh, yeah.
0: The people that are coming in, it's just a big upgrade. It's a massive upgrade. And, I'm excited to see how they go next year. I'm not going to throw them into the Parramatta category where, being able to perform when it doesn't matter.
1: Yeah.
0: That's what Parramatta did for me at the end of last year. I was really hopeful for them this year. No pressure. They win a few games back in the year. I think, I'm excited for what looks like a big 2026 campaign. I think it might be a little bit different with this Dragons side because the players that they're bringing in, they're more experienced than the young players that replaced some of those senior players at Parramatta. I think Parramatta will be better for the run for this season.
1: They've had no luck with injuries.
0: No, they haven't. They've
1: had some key injuries. Yeah.
0: I just like giving Parra hard time. Yeah, I know Parra Steve's listening.
1: I agree.
0: I'm quite liking where St. George are at the moment. I think there's a big future ahead, and obviously they've got to sort the coach out. I like what Dean Young's doing with the team. I mean, there's probably some Dragons fans listening to the show. Let us know what you think. Do you think Dean Young's the man for the job? I feel like he's got the mood of that team moving in the right direction.
1: Yeah, I think so. I just don't see. I think he'd be taking a backward step by bringing someone else in again.
0: And they've got to start all over again.
1: He's obviously had a say in the who'd they sign after the. So they signed Metcalf pre Flanagan sacking, didn't they? I think
0: Keon
1: was Keon was early.
0: Early.
1: See Keon and maybe Drinkwater. He's had a say in a few signings, so you've got to think he's going to be a part of the club in the future.
0: We'll wait and see. We got Craig on the View Jobs open line. Craig, what's your view today?
2: Good evening, Matthew and Jared. My view is that the Australian women's cricket team has been the best national female sports team in this country for the last decade.
0: Yep.
2: I say 7 T20 titles, and well done to Elise Perry for stopping just inside the boundary and causing those bacon egg rolls in the long room lords to lose their minds again. and also the reptile, your Muppet, who's actually flying, got his money on a Wednesday night.
1: Oh, he's cool, buddy.
0: Thanks, Craig. Thanks for the claim. Well, we've also got Roland on the View Jobs open line. Roland, how are you?
3: Just wondering, a little bit of homework for you. Any chance you can delve into your mates and find out whether young Fiddler, who's been killing it in the World Cup at the moment, the juniors and rugby union, if he's going to stay with rugby and try and carve his own career in rugby rather than follow his old man's in league?
0: Yeah, it's a good question. I hear he is actually, he's braining it. So, obviously, a bit similar to my situation. I came through the league ranks after

0: playing a little bit of league as a kid, but came through the rugby ranks as a young. So I got to say, if rugby was professional and I finished playing school, I probably would never have played league. That might be the case, Roland, for Freddie's young bloke. But yeah, I'll do some digging and we'll get to the bottom.
1: He's
0: of that.
1: In the Waratahs Academy currently.
0: Yeah, yeah. Well, that means very little if a big check comes
1: true.
0: In. And
1: yeah, yeah.
0: And the Roosters have got some
2: from
0: pull.
2: Uncle Nick.
0: So, yeah,
2: that's right.
0: Yeah, yeah. We'll wait. Thanks for the call, Roland.
2: He played a bit of Roosters juniors, didn't he? He's a big boy.
0: Yeah, solid.
2: So what?
0: Well, Freddie was big boy, mate. I suppose Freddie was a big fella.
2: He was, yeah.
0: Yeah, yeah. Well, he's still up now. Yeah, yeah. He's trimmed up a bit now, but we all lose weight when we finish playing footy.
2: Yeah,
0: he
2: stopped training.
0: And then eventually we find it
2: comes back.
0: Yeah, yeah.
2: What position would he? What's he play in?
1: Plays 12 inside centre.
2: Oh yeah, yeah, cool. There you go.
1: Just carries.
0: Quick text
1: carries.
0: Here from 958. Hey, Rat, what a boring build up to game three. Both coaches haven't heard from them. Can't say too much when you double dip coaching and have media gigs. Yeah, maybe. I mean, at the end of the day, you don't want to get foot and mouth disease at this time before an Origin gig. I understand it, and this is why, and I say it every year, the UFC-style, podium-style press conference with former players and former coaches who are renowned as being a little bit lippy. You put six from one either side. You get someone to compare it. You want a build-up? There's your build-up.
2: There's your build-up.
0: Because we're not hearing anything from... We're hearing very little, and it's all very vanilla.
2: Loz is very... Yeah, he's quiet. He's
0: very vanilla. Yeah. You know, I mean, Madge didn't mind it.
2: Yeah, it worked.
0: Like, oh, absolutely. He got under Billy's skin. He's right. You're right, Roland. It has been very quiet. But hey, listen, if it's a blockbuster of a game, we're going to forget about the build-up, aren't we?
2: Yeah. I think it will be.
0: Yeah, yeah. Tigers, well, they've received some unexpected good news around Coruscant. They thought he'd ruptured his pec. Still very serious for him. He's going to be out for a month, which I think is going to probably...
2: That'll hurt.
0: Well, I thought they needed the win on the weekend. I haven't got the red pen from.
2: Yeah, I've got it yet.
0: It's a red pencil. You can rub it out. You can rub it out, but it's red.
2: Oh, well, let's get the pen out. So the Tigers are 12, so I'm going to give you one. Cowboys?
0: Cowboys? No, I haven't penned them. No way.
2: Dogs? You penned the dogs
0: as
2: well.
0: Yeah, dogs have been penned. They've had three buys, look.
2: Yep. Okay. Yeah. Storm?
0: Storm? Yeah, they needed to win last week, and they didn't. I've penned them.
2: Tigers?
0: Penned. Penciled. I penciled Storm and Tigers and Bulldogs.
2: So they're the pencils?
0: Cowboys. No, actually, yeah, I penciled them. Pencil red.
2: Cowboys can get in. Yep. Raiders?
0: Oh, mate, they were red penned a month ago.
2: Well, then the Eels have obviously...
0: Mate, they were penned after round two, the Eels.
2: Titans?
0: Penned. Broncos, Dragons.
2: So the Broncos. Broncos penned?
0: But of course the Broncos are penned. There's no way that... I think the only team that's going to force their way into that eight from outside of it to me, is probably the Cowboys.
2: Yeah, I agree.
0: I mean, the Dogs are sitting on 20 points, 2 points out of the eight, but they've got an awful four and against. They're sitting on minus 78 four and against. So they're basically like, it doesn't matter if they get even, they're still a game
2: three
0: behind, and they've already had their three buys.
2: Yeah. Look at the Raiders this weekend, I think. So.
0: Oh, yeah, Battle of the Cellar Dwellers. Great. we've got Adrian. Cool. Adrian's on the line. Adrian, how are you, mate? Welcome to Sports Day. The View Job Opens line.
3: Hey, g'day, guys. How are you going?
0: Good.
3: Just on the back of Roy Simmons' comments where he rated as AO, the best lock 40 he's ever seen. Fair enough. We've all got opinions.
0: Mm-hmm.
3: I want you to write down these... stats. It's games played, tries scored, both for NRL and their representative stats. One of them's Zayo. Then I'll give you the names of the other two.
0: Right.
3: Okay, then. So you got 229 games, 50 tries.
0: Yep.
3: Then you got 279 games, 34 tries.
0: Yep.
3: Then you got 259 games, 78 tries.
0: Yep.
3: That's the NRL. On the rep side, you got 39 games, 9 tries.
0: Yep.
3: 34 games, 3 tries. 42 games, 20 tries. Which are the standouts out of those? And the three players are Azayo, Bradley Clyde, and Ray Price.
0: Well,
2: try scoring isn't a lock stat.
3: But it's not all about tries, but
0: no, I get what you're saying here. Well, Well, the 259, 78, 42 and 20 is obviously the obvious standout. But that's Ray Price, right. Well, I mean, he played in a pretty handy side.
3: And you can't say Ray Price didn't do it without the ball either.
0: No, he didn't. He was very good.
3: He should be an immortal rat. And your father would have played with him.
0: Oh, he did.
3: And yeah. I reckon he would have.
0: Yeah.
3: He would have been astonished at the type of player he was.
0: Yeah, and, mate, he never stopped. That's what was so great about him. I think, look, different era.
3: But he was also brilliant, and that proves it.
0: Brett Kenny should be an immortal. You want to talk about immortal status. I mean, what Brett Kenny did, he knocked Wally Lewis out of the number six jersey in the Australian team. Premierships, scored doubles in back-to-back grand final. What Brett Kenny did as a player. I mean, the fact that he is an immortal,
3: I think he's got strong claims. I think Ray Price has got stronger claims than Brett Kenny.
0: Potentially.
3: Because if you also added in try assists, I mean, again, Ray Price often, took the ball down the blind side and gave the ball to Kenny or Keller, and they scored tries. So he would blitz the other two players in this.
0: Who from that Parramatta team is an immortal?
3: His stats are even better than Johnny Raper and Ron Coote.
0: I'm not denying the fact that he was an absolutely phenomenal player. I'm just saying, there is no one. I don't think there's anybody in that from that Parramatta era who is an immortal, is there? There's not one.
3: It's so wrong.
0: Yeah, it is wrong. And when you go through the eras. I mean, who is that 1980s?
2: Who are the immortals? From
0: that era? Probably Mal. Mal was 80s, early 90s.
3: Well, I rate Gene Miles. I rate Gene Miles above Mal Meninga.
0: Yeah, a lot of people would, but a lot of people wouldn't. Oh. I mean, I don't know, but Gino was a freak. There's no question about it.
3: If they took into account Mal's record. In coaching record, I mean, seriously, Humphrey B. Bear could have coached those Queensland sides. They were so powerful, couldn't they? Really? Oh, the only instruction you give those Queensland teams.
0: I get it.
2: He's still going to pose.
0: You still got to get him in the right mindset. You still got to have someone in the room that they respect that gets them moving. I understand what you're saying, Adrian. Every team needs a coach.
2: They wouldn't walk if. No, I'm going to say you because you're a Queensland great, but if I coach that side, they'd walk all over me.
0: Yeah.
2: No matter who they are, they weren't going to walk all over Mal Meninga.
0: No, that's right.
2: You can say that, and I get it.
0: Mm.
2: But, yeah, mate, interesting.
0: He's still there. Let him up.
2: Go on, Adrian. Give it to us.
0: What else you got?
3: No, I was going to say, if you're a coach of any standing, they're going to respect you no matter what. They're not going to walk all over you because they want the same thing that you want, and that is winning that Origin game,
0: It's not that easy though, Adrian. Thanks. It's not that easy. Like Adrian, you say that they want the same as you, but opinions are pretty intense at that level. It's not as easy as just saying no, it'll be fine because everyone wants the same result at the Titans last year. Everybody wanted the same result at Newcastle last year. The coach and the players. It doesn't mean that it's just going to work for you. There's a bit more to it than that.
2: Gordo here from August says, Sterling, Price, then Kenny should be the next immortals in that order. I've been watching footy from age four, 1972 onwards.
0: Gordo. Good on you, Gordo. Yeah. Steve Rogers and Brett Kenny should be immortals. That's from Tony. Thanks, Tony. Good on you, mate. All right, we're going to take a break, come back, and we have got, there's the weekend talking points, and there is plenty to talk about, so stick around.
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8: Touching the rap with you. The Sports Day. Call a few jobs open line 1300 01 11 70. It's always fun when Adrian calls. I love his strong opinion. And he gets a lot of...
9: Yeah, the text line.
8: He gets hammered on the text line. But, mate, it's good. Like, we want that. We want to hear you. We want to hear your view 100%. On the few jobs open. We've got another one with a strong view on the few jobs open. It's Reptile. Reptile, how are you?
10: G'day, Shaggers. How are you?
8: Good. What's happening?
10: Oh, boys. Just before I talk about what I want to talk about the referee. Toots, good to have you back, mate. Good, you know, I love you.
9: Good to be back, Reptile.
10: Mate, but on my Facebook algorithm today.
9: Yeah, mate.
10: But there's a big but coming, mate. Yeah. On my Facebook algorithm today, one of your little ads for your 284 kick and tee come on, and you're doing an order for Goulburn, you said, right?
9: Yep.
10: Fair dinkum, have you ever packed up a box before? Mate. Well, seriously, you sheltered.
9: I packed up my whole house last year. I got sick of packing boxes,
8: yeah,
9: to be honest.
8: Not. You did not.
10: It must have fell out. It must have fell out because it looked like a monkey doing something to a football he shouldn't be doing, mate. I'm telling you.
9: Yeah, I haven't.
10: That was the worst I've ever seen.
9: I haven't spent a lot of times in warehouses, Reptile, if I'm being honest, mate, but it was a mock up. I didn't actually.
10: Well, it showed.
9: Yeah. Yeah, you reckon?
10: Big scoop.
9: Yeah. Have you got anything important or you just ring up for that?
10: No. Oh, mate, it was awful.
9: Yeah, I know.
10: Rat, do yourself a favour, go watch it. It is hilarious.
8: Oh, I've seen it.
10: You'll hose yourself.
8: I'm just too nice.
10: Yeah.
9: Now, you know what? I done it the first time, and then they said, we'll redo that one. I'd already folded up the bottom of the box. I'm like, oh, sweet. So it was a bit rat's ass.
10: They went, move on.
9: Yeah.
10: Move on. Get they just the shoot McGill on you.
9: Get out of the road.
10: Yeah. Boys, when is the NRL going to pull their head out of their shaminda and do something about the bunker? It is so bad to the point it looks like corruption. It just looks bad.
8: Yeah, it is so bad. Yeah, what was it, that try last week, the Tuilpicky? He knocked it on.
10: It was Tuilpicky, and then there was the Sungy.
8: Yeah.
10: And then there was the Jenkins try. They are so bad. It's like the only acceptable excuse the NRL could give us is for their drinking a bottle of scotch in there. Like, seriously.
9: The double move on the weekend was ordinary.
8: Yeah, it's been bad.
10: And he also dropped the ball.
9: Yeah, that's right.
8: Yeah, I don't know what to say. Because I've said it. They should never get anything wrong. But the interpretation of the rule, Reptile, and the fact that our officials or our administrators want this black and white version, which, like, rugby league is never black and white. Rugby league is painted grey.
9: It should be a common
8: sense. And the fact that we want it black and white just may, and then the consistency and the common sense. Yeah, I mean, there are so many things that you can say about it. You just hope that, you know, it doesn't decide a big game. You hope that something like that doesn't decide Origin on Wednesday night. You hope that it doesn't knock a team out of the competition. Yeah. But invariably, it will, and we'll see it happen, which will be disappointing.
10: Boys, it's not black and white, these calls, though. They're just not. They're just not looking. And I got a mate that works for the collegiate system in America, and he come to Australia last year, and Vossie was on the show, and he said, "You can't question referees' integrity." You know what he said?
8: What?
10: That's the dumbest thing he's ever heard.
8: Yeah.
10: He said, "You should be. Otherwise, you have what they had in the NBA, where you had a group of referees match fixing. And they said it was the easiest thing they did because no one questioned them."
8: Yeah. It's probably not a bad point. The fact of... Thanks, Reptile. Thanks for the call. Rugby... See, the thing is, Toots, and this is, I don't know, this is my opinion. Rugby league want this to be black and white, but we know that there are so many variables into making a decision, and common sense, they've taken common sense out of it, and they've gone, this is the rule, so if that happens, that's a penalty.
9: Yeah.
8: Well, this, it's like, no, but there is no way that guy's getting to there
9: exactly.
8: to make that tackle, or there is, you know, anyway, you know what I'm saying?
9: There's been heaps, and we should be able to hear him say, look, we believe that even though that player has obstructed, you know, the run of four holes on the inside, we don't think he's going to get there to stop
8: No try.
9: And everyone will go, you know what, they're spot on.
8: Yeah.
9: I mean, the Cameron, the ones that the bunker get wrong, we can understand forward passes and referee error on the spot. But when you go back to the bunker and they've got all these cameras and these angles and everyone is just going, well, that's no try. Like, the players aren't going back. Like, I go back to the Raiders last week. Like, they weren't even set up for the shot of goal when Xavier ran down and scored that try. Like, they didn't have a player. Like, Sanders wasn't ready to kick the goal.
8: No.
9: And they've come out and given it a try. And I mean, you know, they're the bad ones. When you know when the players know they got away with one, with all those cameras in play, they're the ones we don't want to see.
8: Yeah, well, you are back with Sports Day. All thanks to Cropham Estate, Australia's most awarded extra virgin olive oil grown harvested and first cold pressed in northern Victoria. Well, let's get into a little bit of a chat from the weekend. And, you know, an article broke over the weekend going down the path of if the Blues lose, clean out.
9: I feel like it should be, you're laughing at over there. I feel like it should be start from scratch every year.
8: No, you know that's not going to happen.
9: Well, it's probably going to if we get beaten.
8: Well, it will now.
9: Yeah.
8: Like after you lose, I mean, last year you lost the unlosable series.
9: That probably should have happened this year.
8: Well, potentially. This year, lucky in game one, hammered in game two.
9: Yeah.
8: If they lose game three. But I just feel like maybe you guys might perform better backs to the wall. I don't know. I mean, I feel like Queensland certainly do.
9: Yeah, well, these are the favourites this week, so that'll...
8: 60% of the time...
9: Works every
8: the
9: time.
8: The underdogs win every time. A true stat.
9: Yeah.
8: Is the underdog in State of Origin has won in the last 29 matches, so this will be the 30th, it's just over 60% of the time the underdog wins, so they win more than half of the time. Like, they win more than they should, a lot more than they should. And I guess a lot of that probably has to do with the fact that Queensland's the underdog a lot.
9: Here we go.
8: We generally get Origin more than
9: your jersey. You comes with when you get your jersey in your bag, it comes with a violin. You get the violin.
8: Yeah.
9: In Let's get to these players because I think the ones they're talking about, it's got to be. We've seen Toto probably already go.
8: Is Nathan in that mix?
9: I think so. Well, he's nearly 30. You read the stats out.
8: There's still a lot of good footy to be played. This is his seventh series. Mm. He's won three.
9: Yeah, so that's not...
8: It's not a good start.
9: Not great.
8: No. Well, under 50% is not ideal.
9: So probably Tedesco's in that. He's obviously 33, 34 years old. He's getting old. Stephen Crichton, does he fall into that?
8: I don't think so.
9: No, he probably hasn't played
8: enough.
9: What
8: about
9: his AO? His AO, I think, definitely does. I think he's...
8: Well, there's a lot of talk about, you know, Cam Murray being the starter now, and he's obviously, well, he's the captain and the starting lock. Here's one for you. Does Moses fit into it? Because Moses...
9: He hasn't played a lot of state.
8: He hasn't.
9: Has he?
8: And when he has, he's been phenomenal in the number seven jersey.
9: Yeah.
8: I don't think... I mean, he might have lost one game wearing the number seven.
9: Mm.
8: I think he's won four and absolutely hammered us in 2024 in game three in Queensland.
9: Yeah.
8: With his kicking game, just kicked us to death, put us in the on the back foot, never really fired a shot in that game.
9: Yeah. Yeah, I don't have him in there as strongly as other players, but he is 30. He's over 30 now, so he's been around. But he hasn't played a lot of Origin. He hasn't played a lot of consistent year-on-year footy, I guess, with injuries. So it's probably hard to put him in that category.
8: What do you think about? So does Liam Martin fit into that category?
9: Yeah, I think he does.
8: When you've got a Dylan Lucas there, when you've got a Hudson Young there, when you've like
9: Amoli
8: Oluwatu there. Like that next breed, that next crop of players coming through. And you look at the halves, you've got Katoa, you've got Ethan Strange. Yeah.
9: That's a nice looking half combination.
8: There's a very solid side. When you take away those incumbents or those experienced players, there's a very solid sign of a very, very solid crop of players coming through that could fill those holes and I think could fill it very well.
9: Well, I don't think we'll have to worry about it this year because we'll win. But I think with Tedesco, does Edwards fall back in next year? Like, how old is Dylan Edwards? He's been around a long time. Or you've got a young fullback.
8: Yeah, it's a good point. KO Weeks is there.
9: He's been quiet this year, but he's going to be...
8: Well, your whole team's been quiet.
9: But, look... There you go.
8: Anyway, Moose. Boys, it's Origin Week. I would like to declare that all Queenslanders are oxygen thieving flogs up the underdog blues.
9: Get him a hat.
8: Good on you, Anyway, Moose.
9: Boys, this could be the spine. This is from Josh. Boys, this could be the New South Wales spine 5 years. Be Kyle Weeks, Ethan Strange, Isaiah Katoa, and Blake Brayley.
8: Pretty good. I could also see young Bathingsfake gunning for the fullback spot by that time. In 5 years, not in 5 years, in 12 months.
9: Yeah.
8: That could be the spine. Mm. And I don't think there'd be too many disappointments. Like, if New South Wales were to go down on Wednesday night, and I'm not saying that they're going to go down because I've seen this is a story as old as time. You know, your things are going great. And,
9: can't win.
8: You know, all of a sudden.
9: Queensland can't lose.
8: But if they were to lose, and, you know, particularly after, like, I think there's probably some New South Wales fans, particularly the ones that were at that game live, I was there with them, New South Wales fans that would be still reeling from last year's Game 3 loss down there to a side that they should have beaten with a side that they should have won with.
9: How much does that hurt the next year? Like, how many, I don't know how many players are in the
8: It depends on your character.
9: You know, when you're
8: either going to help you or hurt you.
9: Grand finals hurt.
8: Yeah.
9: Like, and they say you're going to lose one to win one. How does that, origin-wise, does that make, is it the same?
8: Well, I don't know. I mean, well like you I said, it's either going to help you or hurt you, but it's not going to do nothing.
9: Yeah.
8: You know what I mean?

0: turn. Like, yep. I would have put Brent, and I'm a Dragons supporter, and I would have put Brett Kenny way before I would have put Andrew Johns. I think we just get too excited about, like, people are talking about Cleary being the next Immortal. Yep. Like, we just got to calm down and understand that players before that, different eras, have done what they've done and need to be acknowledged for their achievements as well. We just can't look at what's happening right now.
1: I agree. I just think, and I think the US do it very well. I mean, you retire, there's a certain amount of time before you can even be inducted into a Hall of Fame, and you just lets the career breathe a little bit. Mm. And look, one thing that I know, Andrew Johns was the greatest rugby league player I ever played with. He was going to be an immortal. But I didn't agree with it at the time either. I thought there were so many players from the 70s, from the 80s, from the 60s that could probably be acknowledged prior to that and let that career breathe a bit. And you know, he was always going to be an immortal. And I think Nathan will be an immortal. He's done too much in the game.
0: Yeah, but you just got to wait your turn.
1: That's right.
0: Before I go the Blues.
1: Get him off. Cut him off. Thanks for the call, Anthony. We got Panther Pete on the View Jobs open line. Panther Pete, how are you?
2: Good evening, man. This is directly about you, Matt. I caught sort of in the background, and I took notice of the is it a betting show with you and Sugar on on the Fox?
1: It is.
2: Have I got that right? I just didn't catch it.
1: Get them on side. It's called. Get them on side.
2: There's someone else on it, isn't it?
1: Yeah,
2: that's
1: Sean right. The trader. Yeah, Sean.
2: No, that's right, Sean. I looked at it, and honestly, I've obviously heard your voice, you know, for quite some time. No surprise here, Matt. If that's not your father sitting there, I'll walk backwards. Great man. I stopped in what I was doing. I turned. I went, my goodness me, you got your hat on. You had some glasses on.
1: Yeah.
2: Heaven above. And Matt, all I'm ringing to say is great to see you looking so well. You sound great on the radio. But to see you there looking so well and a great figure of your dad who I admired enormously, congratulations on all your work. That's all I'm bringing up.
1: Oh, appreciate that, Pete. Thanks a lot, mate. Means a lot. Yeah, do a show with the boys down there at Sportsbet called Get Them On Side. You can catch it on KO. We'll be doing a show on Thursday after Origin, so that'll be an interesting one, and doing the Round 19 review, so you can check that out. Anyway, mate, we didn't even get to bugger all of what we wanted to, but you know what? We love our listeners. We love it when they get involved in the show. We can move this down further in the show. Anyway, we're going to take a break and come back. And are we going to be talking World Cup after this?
3: We certainly are.
1: Oh, let's do it.
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5: Put you in the right with you for Sports Day. Well, we're going to get into a little bit of World Cup. Now, let's start with the sad stuff. Australia, the story ends with heartbreak against Egypt.
6: Did you get up and watch?
5: I did.
6: 4 a.m.? I was way too tired after Thursday night and Friday.
5: Mm.
6: So I didn't get up and watch, but I watched all of those.
5: Yeah, no, I had to get up because I had to get up because my wife was running a marathon.
6: Yeah, I had to do that Sunday.
5: Yeah, well, whatever.
6: My point is, I didn't
5: but
6: get
5: all
6: up
5: I'm saying is this, and I want to put. I'm upset. I'm upset that we're out. I'm upset that this is an opportunity to go to the round of 16 after playing Egypt. It wasn't Argentina. It wasn't
6: Egypt
5: Spain.
6: Good.
5: But it's not. They're not a powerhouse.
6: Sailors.
5: It's not England.
6: They're the reigning golden boot.
5: I get that. I get that they've got a good player or two, but we're a good team, and you know what? I was going to say a nasty word there.
6: What's wrong?
5: Okay,
6: mate?
5: I get it. That we get to a penalty shootout, and you got to have a big set of kahunas to get up there and take a shot. But why are we sending a defender up there to take a shot?
6: Well, he's a senior player.
5: I don't know. I don't care. He's not paid to score goals.
6: They can all kick goals.
5: No, no.
6: They can all kick the ball in the net.
5: Not copping it. You pay guys to score goals. He's not one of them. And look, credit to him. Take pressure. If I'll start it off, boys, give me the ball. Give me a go. No.
6: Over the crossbar, 2 points.
5: They are players that are at the front half of the field. They are paid to score goals. Grow a set. Pick the ball up. Get down there and do what you're paid to do. But, mate, I'm telling you, this side's going to go to the next World Cup. They're all young. They're probably going to get. They could draw a pool with Argentina and Spain. And, mate, they may never get into the. They may never go this deep again in the World Cup. They may never.
6: Mm.
5: And it just frustrates me that Egypt were never under any pressure. Never. And like I said to Harry Suka, mate, congratulations on having a crack. But, mate, we need goal scorers kicking goals. talk to me, soccer people, football people. Help me out here. Am I, I don't know. It is so hard to get to where they got to. It is so hard. Yet. Now, like I said,
6: of goalkeepers as well? What's your thoughts?
5: Well, I don't know. He might be fresh, might be a bit more nimble. He's got, he can bounce around a bit more.
7: He's like 40 too, remember?
5: Yeah, who?
7: The guy that came on, right.
5: Oh, yeah.
7: And Beach is 22.
5: Yeah, what are you saying?
7: I don't like the move, personally.
5: Yeah. Then.
7: Well, that's not my role.
5: Don't dance around it.
7: I don't dance. I'll set my thoughts.
6: They've pretty much taken two kids out and put they've used experience, gone for experience in the shootout. Is that what's
5: how'd
6: happened?
5: That go?
6: Well, if they had it back, they probably wouldn't do it right. No.
5: They might never have it back.
6: Rolled the dice, mate. They went with experience instead of youth.
5: Mm. Oh, just frustrated. I was so invested.
6: Mm.
5: I was so invested. And, it's sad. Anyway, look, congratulations to them. And the young kid stood up,
6: Well, that put him under more pressure by the.
5: At the end of the day, if you don't have to score and you're not

0: going to, you know what I mean? Like, we missed our first kick.
1: Yeah, that's just gone.
0: Every time Egypt stood up, there was no pressure because they're always ahead.
1: I hated how they didn't make the goalie work for it either. They both missed the goals. Like, they didn't get saved by the goalkeeper. They missed the goals completely. Like, I get that it's not easy on a world stage.
0: Yeah.
1: But kick it straight. At least give yourselves a chance to.
0: That's it. Like just kick it hard at the goal. He's going to dive one way or the other. Like, just kick it hard at the goal. Make him save it.
1: Yeah.
0: Kick it straight at him.
1: That's the disappointing part.
0: Kick it straight at him.
1: Clean missed the post. That works too, because they jump.

0: over the crossbar against the Tigers. Sorry. Mate, that's why you're being so supportive.
1: No, I was just winding you up. I agree. Kick it straight.
0: Oh, mate. Anyway, look, I love our Socceroos. I love it. We're going to take a break. My wife's sending me pictures of art at our house.
1: Oh, it's going to cost you. That's expensive.
0: They look nice, though. All right, we're taking a break. We'll be back after this, and we'll wrap up the first hour with a few things.
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5: 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And on the View Jobs open line, we've got John. John, welcome to Sports Day.
6: G'day, boys. How are you going?
5: Going well.
6: Sorry I'm not talking about the soccer boys, but talking about the try that Melky Jenkins was awarded, there was a dead set double movement. Now, just to rub it in, the referee gave award the try. So normally they'll come out and say try confirmed.
5: Yeah.
6: He sends it upstairs, and I assume that that would mean it was going to be disallowed. And I don't get why it went back upstairs then. Why?
5: I don't know. I mean, it might have just been a communication error. Like he mightn't have said, because if they send it upstairs, if they award the try, the only time they're looking at it is if they go back to kick a goal, and they're like, and then it just goes upstairs, you know, by. Basically, when they're having a shot at goal, what I mean, if it goes upstairs when they're lining up the shot at goal, it's a no try, and they're going to take it off.
7: They found something.
6: Did you agree with the decision?
5: No, definitely not. No rugby league fan did, which is, and this is what we're talking about, John, with the bunker. It's been frustrating, John. We're gonna wrap up the first hour, mate. Thanks for your call. You know what is the first thing written in Popper's coaching manual? Let's do something stupid. That's from the Coral Trout. Maybe. All right, we're going to take a break, come back, get into the second hour of Sports Day.
8: I don't know what goes on in my head sometimes.
7: Well, if you can't work it out, mate, none of us can.

0: 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We'll be back in a moment.
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5: This is a Sport Nation mini pod, a studs up special after England versus Mexico. England getting the job done 3-2. This game had everything, Brad. I mean, first half hour, it didn't have England. It was all Mexico. Then Jude Bellingham pops up with a couple. Then we have a red card. Mexico get a goal back. England get a penalty. Mexico get a penalty. I mean, with about 15 to go, I was convinced this was going to be 3-3 and go to extra time and pens. But England held on.
6: Yeah, look, and Rick, I think if this had gone to extra time, there was only going to be one winner and they were wearing green. All Poms out there should be extremely proud of their international side today. They were simply magnificent from a guts standpoint. Like, the football was, you know, the football was the football. But, man, what a game it was. A great result for England. Mexico will be shattered that their tournament is over before it's kind of really begun as we head into the final eight. But like you said, it had everything. My player of the day, Rick, Thomas Tuchel.
5: Can you have a manager as player of the day? I suppose you can.
6: You look at the substitutions that he made. Every single one of those players, except for Morgan Rogers, who the ball didn't go his way, made an impact in that last sort of half of the game. So a stats come out, courtesy of our friends at TalkSport. The most clearances by a second half sub in the World Cup since 1966.
5: Wow. Dan Byrne, there you go. Get amongst it. I'll tell you something, though. Earlier today, we saw Erling Haaland beat Brazil 2-1, or Norway beat Brazil 2-1, but it was two Haaland goals. If England give Erling Haaland the chances they gave Mexico, it's going to be a bath.
6: Look, potentially, but I think that Norway don't play on the front foot as much as Mexico did, and the atmosphere is going to be very different. And I know there's been a lot of disdain around this England team, but I actually don't think they've been that bad. Like, they've done what they needed to do, and I don't think a lot of people had them winning today. I don't.

0: going to be scary for any team who plays in this tournament. And the fact is, England's probably not good enough to win this World Cup. In terms of, you know, they're probably going to need Spain to do a job on France, because I don't think England could beat that French team. But look, you take, it's easier said than done, but they've got players in that team that mark Erling, that play with Erling Haaland, let alone mark him on the regular. It looks like, I'd say Conser's going to move to right back and John Stones is probably going to play in the centre back. So the Man City defensive back pairing is going to mark Erling Haaland. It's going to be a great game. And I think England showed in this game, Rick, what I've felt this whole tournament, they are a deadly team on counter attack. And I think if the Norwegians give them space on the counter and give the ball away, look what Bellingham did with those two goals. That is where England are at their best.
1: Yeah, that's a really good point. But I point to what Norway did today against Brazil. They had something like 66 possession. You talk about front foot football. And then when they did, when they were defending, when they were defending corners and free kicks, the way they broke, they almost Brazil a couple of times as well. So looking forward to it. Going to be a great game. That it's pretty even across the park. Now, you mentioned England might need Spain to do them a favour and not the French out. Well, the Portuguese might have something to say about that, because tomorrow morning it is the Iberian Derby, and Cristiano Ronaldo has now officially announced this is his last World Cup. He's done after this at 41. I didn't expect him to see him at the next one, but it's now official that he's retiring from international football after this World Cup. And this is a game, because it is a derby of sorts, it makes it that much harder to call. I think Portugal have probably got the better midfield. Spain don't have to lug around a mannequin up front, so I don't know, it kind of evens itself out.
2: 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Tune in for live FIFA World Cup commentary of Portugal versus Spain. 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
4: 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Get on there. We want to hear it. We've had some great calls this show. We've had some polarizing calls that we love. Adrian, for instance.
5: Yeah.
4: He's

0: I want to see what's I want to hear from the soccer experts. Hang on, what have we got here? Do you think the Dragons are holding off appointing Dean Young as head coach to see what happens to the Broncos and Madge? No.
1: No, I don't think so.
2: Could Madge got me thinking then. Madge to the Dragons next year.
0: No.
2: Would it work? Would it work with that side?

0: Yeah, I was telling my brother-in-law about going to Jim Jefferies this week, and he's like, "Mate, I love Jim Jefferies." I said, "Mate, we interviewed him the other day," and there it is, our podcast on with Jim Jefferies. He was a good chat, wasn't he?
1: Great chat.
0: Yeah,
1: yeah. Geez. We really well, the fact that we got into him, we sort of got into the footy chat pretty early, and he just broke up. He just opened right up, and
0: he
1: had a good yarn. We could have kept going. The fact that he opened right up on all that for the first 10 or 15 minutes of that chat was, he's a bear tragic, Jim. I'm looking forward to that. That'll be good.
0: Yeah.
1: Be
0: good. Buds just says, "Evening, lads. Following the weekend of sport, I'm looking at a vase with amber colour in it and pondering, yeah, what could have been? What might have been?" That's the hard thing about that. I'm assuming you're talking about the. I know you're not talking about your Sharkies, but I think it's had a good win. But I'm assuming you're talking about our Socceroos, and I'm the same. I'm just like, man, it's so hard to get into a World Cup. It's so hard to get out of a pool, and you just got to get that stuff right.
1: It's tough to swallow when you think about it.
0: Oh, mate, it's so hard. I mean,
1: yeah.
0: Honestly, I mean, it took us that long to get back into the World Cup. Now it's, I mean. To be frank, I mean, is this World Cup a success? We got out of the pool stages. Well, I guess you can say yes, but we got to the round of 32. I mean, that was the World Cup.
1: That was
0: the
1: last
0: World Cup.
1: Yeah.
0: You had to be in the 32 to get to the World Cup.
1: Yeah.
0: So it's sort of, I don't know. I mean, young side, I mean, you got to call it a success, I guess, but.
1: Well, we scored.
0: Yeah, great win over Turkey.
1: What was the score on that? 2-0.
0: 2-0.
1: We scored 3 goals in 4 games, essentially, before the shootout.
0: Mm. Yeah. We probably need a little bit more than that.
1: Going into the final.
0: Mate, don't throw a block of flats at him. I'm just saying, is it a success or not?
1: You just went on a rampage for 15 minutes about one of their heroes.
0: He's up.
1: Trying to kick a goal.
0: Right.
1: Hey, does a penalty shootout, does that count as a goal? So would
0: No, I don't think so.
1: Always wondered that.
0: No, I don't think. For the golden boot type thing, I don't think it goes on you.
1: Does that count as an international goal?
0: Yeah, that does. Well, if you have a penalty, not from a penalty shootout. No, I don't think so.
1: Okay.
0: I mean,
1: he might have wanted to get off the new run.
0: maybe.
1: Anyway, probably won't.
0: Well, it's time for our Monday Hard Worker of the Week. Thanks to Octec, powering hard working businesses with flexible finance and rewards. I am going to go with Sione Katoa. Three tries against the Bronx. He was struggling there for a little bit earlier in the year. Sam Stone Street sort of had his measure. He got injured, came back in the New South Wales Cup, and then got injured again. Came back in against the Warriors over there in New Zealand from the bench. He sat Sam Stone Street, started Katoa, and he's been there ever since. And he's a great finisher. He's a good get for the Cowboys.
1: Mm, yeah, he's a good player. He had a good game on the weekend as well. But you tell we're outside back, scored an outside back here as well. But this one, we've been giving him a bit of a pizzling. We always do, the Dragons. But Val Holmes on the weekend, 2 tries.
0: Oh, wound back the clock, didn't
1: we? Wound the clock back. 2 tries, 5 tackle breaks, 3 line breaks, 12 from 12 defensively. He's had a lot of criticism over his defense.
0: He's a good tackler.
1: He was never a poor defender.
0: But he's just he was just like out of position. Like he's just poor reads.
1: Yeah.
0: Like if you run at him, he's never going to miss.
1: No.
0: That's what I had a knock on him. He just sort of seemed like a little disengaged with the defensive line, putting himself out of position.
1: On the weekend, did miss tackle on the weekend.
0: No, it's good.
1: 4 from 5 with the boot, 18 runs, 217 metres, a couple of tries, like I said, match-winning tries. So well done, Val Holmes, on getting the Dragons across the line against the Tigers.
0: Yeah. Hey, Rat and Jared, opinions, I would rather have the World Cup than the Olympics. What an absolute vibe that looks like. Oh, mate, without a doubt.
1: Unbelievable.
0: Without a doubt, you would rather have that. I mean, I was in Sydney for the 2000 Olympics. It was good. There was a vibe then. But
1: yeah.
0: Nothing on what the vibe we're seeing in the US.
1: I still love this. The

0: a World Cup, I don't think we could handle it.
1: Nah.
0: 48 teams. So in the first week, there's 24 games in the first week.
1: Yeah.
0: No, we don't have 12 stadiums that take 60 to 70,000 people.
1: And we wouldn't have the vibes that
0: Well, I think we'd have the vibe because the vibe comes from the travellers.
1: Yeah.
0: Like they come.
1: Yeah, I suppose.
0: But I just don't think we'd have the capacity to handle it. I mean, we've got the MCG. We've got two stadiums in Melbourne that can handle games. Mm-hmm. So you got that one under the roof, Marvel.
1: Yep.
0: MCG. They're round grounds, so it's not ideal.
1: Yeah.
0: You've got Suncorp. You've got Homebush.
1: Yeah.
0: Oh, you got a couple in Allianz. WA. Well, maybe we could do it.
1: Oval. It's a good venue, like sporting area. Yeah. There's seven.
0: Well, you think about
1: Seabus.
0: No way.
1: 5,000.
0: Not big enough. I mean, there's got to be some sort of. I don't know. Again, I'm not sure there's too many soccer fans listening to our show.
1: I'm sure too many people listen to us at all.
0: I was speaking to my brother-in-law today about it, and I said, "Mate, are they playing in any? Like, are they playing at the Big House or like where Michigan play? Like, it's 100,000 seater, and Texas A&M 107,000." He's like, "Nah, they're basically just using NFL stadiums because." Like a lot of those college stadiums, they're in the middle of nowhere. They're in a little it's a little town with a student population of 200,000.
1: Yeah,
0: and then that's what fills up the stadiums and stuff. Basically,
1: they played the game. One of the games this morning, I can't remember which one it was. They played at New York, where the final's going to be. It looked electric.
0: Oh yeah, MetLife Stadium. Yeah. Well, it's called MetLife, but it's not MetLife now. It's just New York Stadium. They call it.
1: Yeah, the atmosphere there looked. Hectic.
0: But I'm with you, Jason. I'd take a World Cup any day. Mm. Any day. We'll take any sports over here, Rat. That's from Braden. Is it over there in the West? Dennis Tenuto, boys, it's the vibe. Yeah, well, he is. The Soccer World Cup is a vibe. No doubt about it. Like the way that people get into it, it's phenomenal.
1: It's going to be hard to beat wherever it goes next. We've got about GIA Stadium as one of the venues.
0: Oh,
1: it's not Bruce Stadium, by the way. 329 is GIA Stadium.
0: Yeah.
1: Shark Flat Track Oval in Cronulla.
0: Yeah, no, I mean, the Portaloos go down a treat. Isn't it? When you see the stadiums, it's just, and you know what? I mean, that's such a great production, the Soccer World Cup. Jeez, they do it well. And I mean, there's just so much money.
1: Collaboration with America.
0: Man, it's a good thing that though there's no corruption in it or anything.
1: No red cards and reneging on red cards.
0: This is from Canara Cowboy. How's Trump's form? He got FIFA to reverse the red card. Nothing to see here. The player was only USA's top goal scorer. Keep politics and religion out of sport. It's never going to happen, Canara. Not when you're at a home World Cup. And that guy, I can't think of his name. It's probably in my run sheet further down he's the president of FIFA.
1: Yeah.
0: He's been trying to, get in cahoots with Trump. Like, he's been... Yeah, what's his name? Yeah. You got it there.
1: Well, that's the strikers.
0: Gianni Infantino.
1: Yes, there it is.
0: Yeah, he's been trying to, pal up with Trumpy. Mate, Trump's made a phone call. Said, oi, we need this bloke.
1: Work smarter, brother.
0: But, I mean, you don't want games ruined by... not having the best players in the field.
1: Like, what a stupid rule of having an immediate one-match ban for a red card, though. That's
0: a pretty bad one.
1: Yeah, I didn't think it was bad. No, it deserves a week. That's worse.
0: It was studs up into the back of the ankle.
1: If it was like an accidental clip around a shoulder or something that wasn't worthy, but this is actually worthy of a week, is it?
0: Yeah, probably. Mm. I mean, studs up is pretty full-on. Yeah, yeah.
1: Fair play.
0: Don't forget
1: nothing we can do about it.
0: Don't forget you can get 4,000 in

0: Well, it was bad.
1: Getting a week.
0: Yeah, I know. Panthers 36, Rabbitohs 14, cost them the game.
1: Yeah.
0: Well, would they have won if he didn't go off the field? Don't know. But once he left the field, it was over.
1: Yeah. Yep. Mm. Turned around.
0: This is what Cody Walker had to say on his brain explosion.
2: Yeah, it just wasn't good enough. As a senior player, I've got to, be better in those moments and not let the, my aggression get the better of me. And I let the teammate, let my teammates down, and I'm really sorry by that. I spoke to Jack after the game and apologised to him. My emotions got the better of me there, and it wasn't good enough as a senior player. It's just not on. Let the team down massively, massively. I got that one wrong for sure. I'll own that. There's no excuses for that.
0: He is totally. What can you say?
1: He's right. He's
0: his hand up. Yeah, that'll save him. That'll save.
1: Yeah, well, he knew straight away he'd bug it up.
0: But. Smart. Hey, Rat, are your in-laws season ticket holders at the Bills? Brand new Highmark Stadium opens this season. Looks incredible. Hoped to get there one day to see it. Go Bills, NZ Tiger and Oz. Yep, they are. We go every time we go over there. We go to Highmark to the old Highmark. You know, over there, right? You've got to have a license to buy the tickets, right? So when they build these new stadiums, you're a season ticket holder. And Jerry Jones started this with the new Cowboys stadium when they built it, 10 years ago or something now. So all the season ticket holders get the option to buy the license to buy the tickets. And that license, you can sell it. But once you sell the license, you can't buy the tickets. And so they're sort of like, they're connected. The tickets have a set price, but that license can go up his tickets, and he's a big Bills fan. My brother-in-law, since he was a kid, his family's been season ticket holders. His two season tickets are on the 50-yard line, like three rows back from the front. But they're on the opposing team's sideline. So you know how, on each side of the field, there's teams.
1: Opposition.
0: So he sits behind
1: opposite the dugout or whatever.
0: Yeah, he sits behind the visiting team. I said, why do you do that? He goes, because they're the best ones to sell. Because the visiting teams, fans want to come, and so he resells them, then he buys cheaper tickets on the other side with the Bills side, because I'll pay exorbitant. No, he goes, man, I've already made double my money back my season tickets. I've still got four games up my sleeve. And he goes, and I own the license, so I can sell it later.
1: Fine demand.
0: Crazy. It's crazy.
1: What sort of, how expensive are we talking for?
0: It cost him $6,000 for his season. But he's only eight games or something. Mm. There's not many games. $6,500. He sold it for 12, and he's still got four games up his sleeve. It's crazy. The amount of money you spend on tickets over there, it's nuts. And it's just accepted. Dragons over the Tigers. Benji Marsden is very disappointed in the attitude of his Tigers. He had this to say.
3: I heard you say during the week we need to turn up with the right mindset because Dean Young has his team improving, but maybe that message didn't land.
4: Yeah, and that's on me as a coach, because I've got to go and look at the preparation we had, and then how we turned up with that performance today is got to take accountability as a coach, and at the end of the day, that starts and stops with me.

0: matured a little bit. He's quieted down a little bit.
1: Yeah?
0: That's my point.
1: That's your opinion.
0: Well, I was talking about someone, you know, growing up. I don't know. He's grown up. Right. Remember when he was a kid? He was walking up crying, flipping the bird to the crowd.
1: Canberra fan. They watched the show.
0: No.
1: Yeah, it is.
0: He's obviously disappointed with Corey Horsbrough.
1: He is the Rouse Raider. All right. Parramatta 23 defeated the Seagulls 14. Iongi looked good.
0: Yeah, he was good.
1: I love the back row. Katoga, I think it is, and Tulangi. Like the two edge back rowers, they're just big, powerful, strong runners. They get their fair share of the middle covered, and they can have those guys running it, you know, the edge. They're on their, so not on their back foot, but just stagnant. Geez, they can make an impact.
0: They're strong. You throw Moses back into that side and they get fit, get some players back. They've obviously Hopgood, Bailey Simons, and the guys that have been out all year. Jonah Pezzett looked good. Obviously, he's going to the Broncos. Broncos got something to look forward to there. I thought he played well yesterday. He was strong. Manly were poor. Manly had a lot of errors. Like, that was just, they were very poor. And I think Foz had this to say after it.
2: Tough watch. We were way off. Way off with the ball. Yeah, the inconsistency in our performances at the moment is something we need to fix. I haven't loved what I've seen the last 6 weeks in terms of up 1 week, down the next, up, you know, bounce back the next and then down. We completed at 93% last week against Melbourne, and then we came out today and completed at 65 odd. But you just can't win games of footy doing that. We've got to work it out pretty quick.
1: I'll tell you what, he's 3 from 6 in his last 6 weeks, and he talked about that consistency. This is what he gets paid for. He's got to turn around. He's got to get him back into that consistent grind. Yep. And, I think everyone can do it. Foz will do it.
0: Yeah, he'll be right. Joey Walsh was his first game starting outside Jamal. Probably tried a little bit too hard a few times. That'll settle down as well, I reckon.
1: Yeah. All right, we're going to take a break, come back. We'll finish off the round and get into a little bit of an NRLW wrap as well.
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0: threw her players out. But the Knights, I mean, they're gritty.
1: Yeah.
0: They're just fighting for everything. I think Newcastle fans would be super proud of that. That's the nature of that region. Mm. They're just gritty workers. They're tough. And Newcastle,
1: they've always been that, but they've got some stars now to go with it, don't they? They've got some stars playing well. They missed some players for Origin as well with them yesterday.
0: Well, no, Trey Mooney either, which is a big out for him.
1: Saifidi got injured.
0: Saifidi hamstring after 14 minutes. So they did it under adversity, which is, you know, it's probably another feather in the cap. And you got to give a shout out to Justin Holbrook.
1: Yeah. Done a great job. Yeah, he's got Brett White there as well, who was up here before. But well done, JJ as well. Towards my sport bed balance, he's looking a lot healthy since you've been away. So he must have listened to you last week. Taking the odds.
0: There you go.
1: I'll just on the
0: ladder. Mm-hmm. So the Knights are sitting in fourth spot with two byes. The Warriors and the Roosters are ahead of the Knights. If this ladder was legit, the Knights are sitting in second spot.
1: Why can't we just get rid of points?
0: Like the Knights have only had two byes. The Warriors and the Roosters have both had three. Mm-hmm. They're all on 26 points. You know, regardless, the Knights are sitting in a very comfortable position.
1: They've had
0: the
1: second most wins, essentially, haven't they?
0: Yeah.
1: Yeah. Mm. I just really, it throws you out. The three, like, you can get by with one, maybe two buys, and you work it out. But three buys really gets confusing, doesn't it? When some have had three and some have only had, obviously everyone's had two now.
0: Mm.
1: It gets a bit confusing. It can be deceptive, can't it? We spoke about the Bunnies last week. We're in seventh, but they already had three buys.
0: Yeah. All right, let's get into the NRLW. Round one kicked off on the weekend. I actually went out to the Titans-Roosters game. The Knights 18 defeated the Sharks 4 at Ocean Protect Park. Yeah, look, the Knights, they've been thereabouts, you know, for the last few years, winning a couple of premierships. Good team, but 1-0, got off the mark.
1: They were strong.
0: Yeah. Your friend Yazzie up there, she's flying, yeah, leading
1: she
0: the way.
1: Yeah, flying, Kira Dib.
0: Yeah.
1: Kicked well.
0: Good, handy
1: kicked
0: team. Well. Which one, 1-2-8-4, is it?
1: Yep.
0: I want to talk about the Broncos and the Cowboys. Like, 50-4. It's a 70-minute game. There's no six agains. 50-4 is ridiculous.
1: Yeah.
0: In a 70-minute. And we spoke to our colleague, Joel Kane, last week when we were down in Sydney, and we were talking about just these stacked rosters. You know, Roosters, Broncos, they have fairly stacked rosters. There's no question about it. And I was like, what's the answer? Because the salary cap doesn't allow you to pay players. Like, there might be $5,000 or $10,000 difference between the top players and everybody else. Yeah. Like, it's negligible. What do you do? And he's like, there needs to be a point system, because the Broncos beat an undefeated Roosters in the final last year, and should have won the comp the year before. They were hands down the best side in the comp, and then in the off-season, they go and get Jess Southwell to come and play halfback for them.
1: The year before, they got Tamika Upton, didn't they?
0: Yeah. So it's just like, I mean, there's got to be something that monitors the movement of the top players, and a point system would do it. Yeah. And just, you know, a test player's worth 5, an origin player's worth 4, an NRL player's worth 3.
1: Yeah.
0: You know, something along those lines, and you can only have X amount of points in your team to spread the talent out, because there is enough talent to make this an even competition, but there's not enough elite talent to fill one team up and think that other teams can compete with them.
1: Yeah, absolutely. I spoke to one of the female players last week about it, and she's thought the same thing. She sort of thought there's obviously the 1, 2, 3 teams, and there's, because they're talking about expansion. In regards to teams, and they're like, well, why don't you just give us more games with the team we have and spread it out with a system? Like, is that what you're going to add another 5 or 6 teams or whatever it is in the competition? You're giving these 18-year-old girls a crack against you, Tamika Uptons and your Jesse Southwells, and that, like, it's not good for the competition.
0: Well, they're going to lose confidence, and they're going to feel like they're not good enough.
1: Yeah, so that was coming from one of the players. So
0: yeah.
1: Something has to give there, because 50-4, and you're right, in a 70-minute game with no six agains, it becomes hard to watch. We've enjoyed the NRLW over years because of how physical they are and how tight the games are, and how the game I think it surprised everyone how much it took off.

0: But now when it's getting to this point where it's long way between sides, the first and the bottom, first and last. Yeah. It's not the old anyone on the day wants to see it.
1: Yeah. And the salary cap's meant to make it even, but it doesn't in NRLW because there's not enough disparity between the top players and the bottom players.
0: Yeah.
1: Roosters 34 beat the Titans 10. Roosters were good. There's no question about it. They held the ball. Titans made too many errors in the first half. Teagan Levi scored an absolute scorcher of a try in the first half. She looked really good. She got their player of the match, which was great to see. Yep. She'll get better and better. Raiders 20 defeated the Dragons 14. There you go. You got a team you can support.
0: Nice to meet the Dragons 2 weeks in a row. I text my Dragons friend. That's it with these 2 weeks in a row.
1: Nice.
0: That was strong. They've actually recruited well, the Raiders girls. So Crystal Blackwell from the Cowboys and Sheridan Gallagher from the Knights were strong in their first game for the Green Machine.
1: West Tigers 28 defeated the Eels 16. West Tigers were the cellar dwellers last year, so that's a good start for them. The New Zealand Warriors 32 defeated the Canterbury Bankstown Bulldogs 10. All right, we're going to take a break, and after that, we're going to get around the grounds for the Soccer World Cup.
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3: We're going to get around the grounds in just a moment. You're back with Toots and the Rat, but quick text here from Jay Bronco, second last. It's a disgrace. No, I don't think it's a disgrace. I don't mind it.
4: I'm pretty happy with it, to be honest. Thanks, Jay.
3: And the bribe battler. Totally agree, but the problem is girls can get an income outside the cap by being at the bigger teams. Not easy at the moment. Yeah, you're right. And I don't know how they monitor it. I don't know. If, you know,
4: it's got to be a better way, though.
3: There has to, because there's no governance across it. And you know, because of the money situation, you can basically just have a state of origin team.
4: Mm. Yeah, well, that's how it looks at the moment, isn't it? Mm. It's pretty much your Broncos or your Storm.
3: Yeah, well, that's what it was like with the Broncos in the '80s and '90s.
4: Don't know the women. Smile on your face.
3: It's like they take full advantage when they can, and the rules will change and they can't. All right, let's get around the ground. Another sports. Don't let hidden pivot issues impact yield. Visit nelsonirrigation.com.au today. The Wallabies will out pit by Ireland 30-31. Oh, this was hard.
4: Have you got a?
3: I mean,
4: show me your passion. We've seen the passion for the Socceroos.
3: Okay, let me get.
4: Come on, stand up.
3: I'm just. This is what annoys me, right? I played for the Wallabies.
4: Yes.
3: I played for the Wallabies. I played for the Wallabies in a time when, you know, scrummaging. It's always important, but it was very important. You know, and I played with. And I don't want to be derogatory here to front rowers because scrummaging is very important. But playing football is very important too. I played with some front rowers that couldn't play football. They could scrummage.
4: Yeah.
3: And you wouldn't feed them if you had to pass them a football and get them to run and catch and pass. You just wouldn't.
4: Yeah.
3: They probably wouldn't have gone to run in third grade rugby league.
4: Yeah.
3: But they could scrummage, and scrummage is important. And it is.
4: Copy.
3: And I get it.
4: Yeah.
3: What do we not think goal kicking is important anymore?
4: Mate. I love goal kicking.
3: Well, mate, you play South Africa, they kick their goals. You play New Zealand, they kick their goals. You play England, they kick their goals. No, they don't miss. What is it with us that we can't kick goals? Like, it just does my head in. Carter Gordon missed two in the first half. We had a kick. Ben Donaldson has a kick to win the game, and we don't. Like, that is what we need. Like, if we have to sacrifice a little bit of talent on the field to get a guy that can kick goals at 85 to 90%, do it.
4: Yeah.
3: Because it's costing us games. Geordie.
5: I agree.
3: Okay.
5: This doesn't happen in France and England, South Africa.
3: They
5: knock them over.
3: They do, because it's their job to do it.
4: So who's the best?
3: And if you can't do it, you're not in the side. We'll find someone else who can.
5: Because this happens far too often, doesn't it?
3: Far too often.
5: It'll cost us in 12 months' time in a World Cup.
4: Mm. Who's the best goal kicker in that Wallabies side on the weekend?
3: Don't know.
5: I thought Lonergan might have been the option at nine.
4: And he didn't kick.
3: He didn't kick.
4: He wasn't even third string. Well, he would have
5: been. Because generally how this goes, Rat will know. If you wear the 10 jersey, you're normally the guy to kick the goals as well. Mm. And I think that's what's happened with Carter. He says, I'll do it.
4: Why is that a thing? That's ridiculous.
3: Carter can kick. I mean, you just can't miss. I mean, you can miss one.
4: Yeah, like you can't kick every goal, but it sounds like it's an ongoing issue.
3: Well,
4: when you go through a couple kickers a game, it used to drive me. Is that a common thing? Having two people kicking one game of rugby?
3: Carter went off. Donaldson came on. That's why he took the reins there.
4: Yeah.
3: Oh, I don't know. It's frustrating. It is frustrating because I mean, this is not a nothing game. It's not a friendly. This all contributes to the Test Championship. The top 12 nations playing over the next 2 years?
5: Well, this year.
3: And every win counts, and yeah, it matters now. Not that Test matches didn't matter before, but look, I'm proud of their effort. They played some great rugby.
5: Good game of footy, wasn't it?
3: It was a great game of footy.
4: I saw it, and it would have been
3: friggin' amazing.
4: Yeah.
3: But we were going back and forth. He was out of the bar. He was sending me pictures, watching it.
4: Beautiful.
3: I'm not sure how invested he was in the game because he was there with his lady friend.
4: Yeah.
3: How's that going? He's got a visitor. How did you meet?
5: Oh, you love this, don't you?
3: How did you meet?
5: I'm just hosting a friend of mine that's visiting from the United States.
3: Okay, how did you meet?
5: I met on my trip last year.
3: Right, okay.
5: In America.
3: She's travelled all the way to Australia to spend some time.
5: Because I'm a good tour guide.
3: On the Gold Coast. Yeah. So how long is she here?

0: A couple of weeks.
1: Right. And is she going anywhere else?
0: No, just Gold Coast is the hotspot. Yeah, just coincidence.
1: Gold Coast is the hotspot.
2: Very nice. Coincidental.
1: Well, it was out with her, and anyway, I was texting him, and yeah, it was. We had quite a bit of fun on the text line.
0: I just wanted my happy moment, them to kick the winning goal.
1: Same.
0: It never happens.
1: It would have been phenomenal.
2: I flicked it over right at the end, and off the boot, it didn't look like kicking it either.
1: No, it was out like, the right from the start, wide right. Feel like a Buffalo Bills.
2: Did he have the wrong tee?
1: But yeah, I think it might be that.
0: You need a fine for every plug on this show. Yeah.
1: Just take it out of his pay, Hutchie. All Blacks kick off the Rennie era, Dave Rennie era, with a thrilling win over France, 34-32. Great tries, frustrating errors, defensive flaps. It was all there. It was all there in this match, and I'm sure our Kiwi friends would have been all over it and absolutely loving it. Well, let's get into this. Thanks to Valvoline, the original engine oil trusted for over 160 years. Valvoline, you know what I mean.
2: That should be a fine as well. Every time he says
1: no,
2: that.
1: No, I'm giving Valvoline.
0: I kind of like it. Yeah.
1: Valvoline, you know what I mean. I'm just trying to. I'm just trying to be John Laws.
2: This is John Laws, I was going to say.
1: That man with the golden microphone.
2: Yep.
1: Arvo Rat and Toots Rat, if you are worried about goal kicking, they should find a spot for Zach Lomax. Yeah, mate.
2: That's the first thing I thought of.
1: Perfect. But, mate, you know, they should. Well, he's a gun.
2: He's a gun. And he's a winger.
1: And,
2: a
1: mate, mate, what about him kicking in Origin a couple of years ago? Like, he's a gun.
2: Do
1: what you got to do. Put him in the team. Get him to kick goals.
2: He's one of them blokes who kicks in the big... Like, he's like Val Holmes. You put an Origin jersey on him and he doesn't miss a goal. Like, just one of them blokes who kicks well in big games, I reckon. So I agree. Get Lomax in there.
1: Mm. Right, they don't need to sacrifice that. It's a 284. And how funny to ask you who's the best goal kicker so he knows who to target.
2: Zach Lomax has the tees, by the way.
1: Does he?
2: Yeah.
1: Oh, there you go. All right, let's get into this. Norway 2 defeated Brazil 0, moving into the quarterfinals. Brazil, it's the first time they've been knocked out this early since 1990, I think I read. Haaland, he scored a double in the 79th and the 90th minute. So it took him a while to kick away. Brazil, penalty in the 90th plus.
2: Yeah, they got one late. Yeah, they got one late. Neymar in his last World Cup. Did you see Haaland, his second goal was just a beast. He was pretty much outside the box and just slammed it and stood there.
1: Yeah.
2: And then, Neymar got one and they'd been back and forward. And he was having an argument with the goalkeeper before he kicked it. And then ran up and kicked the goal.
1: It got in his face.
2: I'm like, mate, this is your last of World Cup. And you're about arguing. Go get the ball and get back and try and score again. Like, you're down 2-1.
1: Yeah. But they stopped the clock, though. Or don't they just, it's time out of line.
2: I'm sure it was in stoppage. Did they add time in on stoppage
1: time? Yeah, I think so. I know what you're saying, though.
2: Yeah.
1: But, mate, you're hedging the wrong spot here. England held Mexico to 3-2, down to 10 men after the 58th minute too. It was a pretty awful challenge too, I must say, by the defender. He got sent off.
2: Trumpy.
1: Well, yeah, Trumpy's got I'm not sure if he's a big fan of England because they didn't help him in the Strait of Hormuz. So I don't think they're going to help. I don't think Trumpy's going to make any phone calls for them. He might call FIFA and go, don't let that guy back.
2: Yeah, he might double down.
1: You want to be mate to me. Anyway, I don't know if you saw the build-up to this game. Played in Mexico City. I watched the kickoff this morning, watched the anthems. When they sang the Mexican national anthem, it was insane.
2: They found their hotel too, didn't they, the Mexicans?
1: They did. another thing, so I watch it, and then I go and pick up my brother and sister-in-law, and we're going down to this art gallery for my wife to pick some art out.
2: Oh, is it the birthday present?
1: It's art. Okay. Yeah. Art's expensive, I found out today.
2: I overheard.
1: It's really nice art. Carlos Barrios, look him up, like far out. This artist is phenomenal. and he's good. Anyway, I'm into him, mate. The police should stop the fans from letting off the fireworks outside the England hotel. And he goes, mate, the police would have told them what hotel they're in. There's no laws down there. You do what you want. And they're right. Like, yeah. It seemed to happen that way.
2: Who do we cheer for now? Who are we cheering for? Like, do we cheer for England? Do we cheer for USA?
1: I've got a few English mates that I want to... Yeah, but they beat me in a World Cup. It's hard to cheer from. I don't know. I don't know, like the USA. Norway. Haaland. There you go. All right, we're going to take a break and come back. We'll wrap up the show.
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10: Oh, in fact, with Sports Day, we're just deciding what teams we have to... we've got to pick a side, back end, and I picked... Norway. I picked the USA. I'm with my girl because I have to. So if you're just wondering, if you're wondering what type of relationship it is, obviously she wears the pants.
11: Well, it's quite normal.
10: Red, white, and blue, baby.
11: Get used to it. Just going
10: with red, white, and blue. The legend continues in America. The Nathan's hot dog eating title was won again this year. His 18th title, Joey Chestnut. 66 dogs in the allotted time.
11: He's the glizzy god.
10: He's the glizzy god.
11: 10 minutes, I just Googled it.
10: Mate, he has now more championships than Tom Brady, Michael Jordan, and LeBron James combined. He is the man. All right, well, thanks for tuning in to Sports Day. We're going to go, and we'll be back tomorrow night, same time, same place. Love you, and we'll see you then. If we beat Ipswich... If we beat Egypt,
11: we should beat Egypt.
10: We should have them covered.

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10: Well, tonight is seize the moment for Australia's number one, Alex de Minaur. Never has he had an opportunity like this to make his first ever Grand Slam semi-final. First, he's got to conquer the Italian, the charismatic Flavio Cobolli. In a couple of hours' time, that match will get underway, of course, live on Nine, in what we hope will be another stepping stone towards making his first semi-final. The draw has been kind. He's taken hold of that. He's held up his end of the bargain to this point. Tonight, he starts as the favourite, but we know that Flavio Cobolli has become a bona fide top 10 player. They haven't met since 2024, and we know that Cobolli has elevated his game. Tonight, Alex de Minaur needs to stand tall. If he does get through, either Grigor Dimitrov, the 35-year-old baby fed, as he was known, back in his prime, in that tough era of Federer, Djokovic and Nadal, he got to world number three. One of the most talented players out there, willing his body into the second week. And he's up against Arthur Ferry. I'll tell you what, he'd be a good...

0: good nuggety rover for any AFL club out there. Broad shoulders, puts his head in the trough, and he just plays hard-nosed tennis. And the Brits needed something when Cam Norrie got bundled out early. Raducanu didn't make it to the start line. Draper didn't make it to the start line. And here's little Arthur Ferry. So when Demonor steps out on court tonight to try and take hold of Flavio Cabolli, I'm sure it's one match at a time, and Alex has never been one to look at the draw, but somewhere I reckon he's taken a sneaky look and said, this is my moment on this side of the draw. It's either Grigor or Arthur Ferry as a possible quarterfinal opponent. Billy in Ascot Vale, he's all over the Demon every time he rings him. Billy, are you going in glass half full tonight, or where's the heart meter sitting? What are you thinking?
1: Well, look, I just hope, exactly like you just said, I just hope he takes his opportunity with both hands, because the draw has opened up a little bit beautifully for him. But it's just that that quarter final stage always at the major slams that the Demon seems to fail. But let's just hope he just continues his good form and just push it a little bit more now, and hopefully get the Aussies some good cheer for our World Cup disappointment. But just quickly, the young girl, the Philippine girl, Ayala, just been watching her play. She's just playing some unbelievable tennis. And I mean, I thought the Mexicans and the Colombians at the soccer were fanatical, but geez, she's got the whole Philippine world at her feet. She's a rock star over there.
0: It's phenomenal, Billy. When you think the Philippines population is four times that of Australia, and she's their pin-up girl. So the crowds on her court, and I experienced it a lot on the road last year going courtside, phenomenal. It's like having a 19th man, and, you know, they are just so passionate. Their etiquette actually is quite good, unlike the South American tennis fans at times, whose etiquette is not that flash. The Philippines crowd understand when to really make some noise and understand when to respect both opponents and just calm down and be aware of their surroundings. And, you know, it's inspiring her. Maybe there's some times where she might feel a little overawed, but, you know, for the second time in her career over the weekend, took the big scalp of Iga Świątek, one of the best in women's tennis. That is a major fillet for her. So, yeah, she's carrying the weight of a nation. She's handling it beautifully. She spent a lot of time at the Rafael Nadal Academy honing her craft. She's had a bit to do with Rafa. She's had a bit to do with Igor. Igor is a mentor. And, look, I don't think it's a flash in the pan. Not quite sure where she's going to land long term. Are we talking about a top 10 player? Still a fair bit of work to do to get to that stage. But she's putting together a pretty good body of work at the moment, Billy. So, fingers crossed for Alex Demonor tonight, and we enjoy the ride of Alex Ayala, who's got Jasmine Paolini, the Italian, in a big fourth-round match. Wouldn't be a show without my man, Harry from Belmore. H, come in, please.
2: Well, this is his big chance, mate.
0: It is, H.
2: Oh, real big, and because, you know, the way he's playing and the others I've seen, he could start favourite. But I still don't know how Kokkinakis got into Wimbledon ahead of Kyrgios.
0: Well, Kokkinakis got in because he can use his protected ranking, Harry, because he's been out injured. That's how he got into Roland Garros. So he used his protected ranking, which I think he can use about eight times off the top of my head. And Kyrgios doesn't have that same luxury.
2: Well, Kokkinakis could never beat Kyrgios as a junior or a senior. It brings me back to the juniors when Hode and Roseville were juniors. It was all Roseville. But in seniors, it was all Hode.
0: Yeah.
2: But Roseville beat him in the US Open to stop him getting the slam. After that, it was Newcomb and Roach's juniors. And it was mainly Roach won, but as a senior, he couldn't beat Newcomb. Then there was quite a few, Wally Masur and Pat Cash. Wally could never beat Cash as a junior or a senior. But that's it. I felt sorry for Nick, but is he any future tournament?
0: Who knows? Who knows? With Nick

0: Kyrgios Harry. I mean, supposedly, he said in the doubles match with Bublik that I'm serving at Wimbledon for the last time, and he sort of said that I doubt that I'm probably going to be back here. Who would know? I mean, look, I've had a lot to say about Nick. I've been along as a broadcaster for all of his career, and I found it far more frustrating than enjoying the ride. And I believe, you know, I understand he's polarizing. And if I put it out there, 50% of you out there would think he's the best thing since sliced bread, and 50% of you would think he's been the biggest waste of time.
1: Yeah.
0: Where do you sit, H? Have you enjoyed Nick Kyrgios?
1: Oh, yes.
0: Have you?
1: Okay. I watched him win Brisbane, and last year he came up to Brisbane and he got beat in the first round, but it was in three sets by a Frenchman who I hadn't heard of. And his net play was marvellous, but he lost in three long sets.
0: Yep. Well, it's a career that could have been. Yeah, there's a Grand Slam final, there's tour titles, world number 13. It just could have been a hell of a lot better. That's all. I mean, we want things to look forward to in Australian tennis. Now, I've said this a number of times. Thank goodness we have Alex de Minaur.
1: Yeah, oh, true.
0: He's the only one really genuinely waving the flag as a genuine contender, and hand on heart, in the era that he's existing in, he's not really a contender to win a major.
1: No. Look, around the line, road from here, there was a tennis court called Sandgate. It was owned by Colin Moira Naylor.
0: Yep.
1: They named it in the competition after their two daughters, Sandra and Gay. I asked around, was the court still there? And nobody can tell me. So,
0: okay, righto. We might try and get to the bottom of that. H, what was on the menu tonight?
1: No, wedges.
0: Wedges?
1: Wedges.
0: Oh, what about?
1: Nothing. I had four wedges and give it up and drank me bottle of beer. So you might as well take that at a liquid tea. Dessert was a much either.
0: Tell you what, that chef, he needs a good stern talking to. We might get him on the show, that chef, because you said you had a meeting with the chef a few weeks ago and he just hasn't lifted his rating. Tofu followed by some wedges. I would be going to the beers as well. H, thank you very much. Always great to chat to you.
1: Good, Brett. Thank you very much. I'm now watching Kruger and Kostyuk.
0: Yes, beautifully pronounced. Just underway, big fourth-round match live on Nine. Thank you, H. Nice work. Wedges, okay. That's it for dinner. Wedges. I can't say I've done much better. I had no sleep doing the overnights at the moment, and I grabbed a grilled mini snack wrap on the way to the studio tonight. That's it. That's been it for me for dinner. At 1-300-736-736, or you can send us a text tonight, 0433-98-1116. A couple on the text. Riley from Thornbury. Brett, just quietly, I love your struggle to speak of Nick. You speak for at least half of us. Also, a recent follower of your Facebook page and loving it. Yes, you can follow us across all our social channels, whatever you prefer. And we'll keep you up to date 24/7. Richard says, Nick Kyrgios, what a fool, wasted his talent. Brett, when the Nine Gem coverage is cut short some mornings, does it, or will it, continue on Nine now? Michael, no. So that's where Stan Sport come in. Obviously, Nine and Stan are together. I'm doing the Nine stuff. I get a little whisper in my ear when the coverage is going to end. I'll tell you what, we've had some marathon sessions last week until about 7:30 in the morning. I think we bowed out after Osaka and Sabalenka this morning, so didn't take in the Cinematch. Obviously, Stan is showing every court live and on demand, so it's a sort of a dual partnership. But obviously, during Wimbledon, Channel 9 are showing a lot more coverage than they were during the French Open. Michael says, credit where it's due to Wide World of Sports for having good length YouTube highlights. Much appreciated. Yeah, there's plenty there on the website, certainly to consume. And now that we're into the second week,

0: Obviously, Demon, a big focus tonight, 10 o'clock, that match in full. Then we get into the quarterfinals and the semifinals. So Channel 9 will be showing everything from this point on. We might get a quick early breakaway. Nick Lester is one of the best commentators in the world. He's going to give us his take on the ground heading into the second week. Australian tennis royalty Mark Woodford coming up in about an hour's time, because there's a lot going on in the doubles space, and the ATP want to revise doubles or reimagine doubles at a rate that is a little alarming to the doubles specialists out there. We've put an article up on our website, and Mark Woodford, one of the greats, one half of the Woodies, will have his say. If you're looking for a great reason to be in Melbourne later this year, I've got one for you. I'm joining the Parks and Leisure Australia National Conference for 2026, November 29 to December 2 at the Melbourne Convention and Exhibition Centre. PLA celebrating 100 years, making this conference a truly memorable, once-in-a-century event, bringing together the people behind the places and spaces that help communities thrive, whether you're in local government, parks, open space management, sport and recreation, facilities management, urban planning or community infrastructure. Early bird registrations are open at parksleisure.com.au. We'll be back with more of the first service. We build up to Alex de Minaur, his big moment tonight against Flavio Cobolli.
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8: 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And if you feel more comfortable to text, you can certainly do that, 0433 98 11 16. H is a fountain of knowledge. He certainly is, Nathan. Up there are beautiful Tweed Heads. I love H's calls. He just takes me to an area that I didn't exist. Brett, as you may remember, my wife is Filipino and is loving Alex Ayala. How far can she go, Matt, from Mount Waverley? Well, she's got, what, Jasmine Paolini next. Plays on a lot of emotion. Very good player, lefty. Not quite sure, Matt, as I mentioned in the early part of the show, where she's going to land long-term, but 29th seed. She's in the same little section as the match that has just gone underway, the first of the fourth-round matches. Harry referenced that he was sitting down to watch it. Ashlyn Kruger, the unseeded American, and Marta Kostyuk, the 12th seed, who is having a very, very fine year. It's not a beautiful day. It's actually going to get hotter in London this week, so that's going to make life a little more difficult for the players. So, you know, big chance if she can get past Paolini. That's going to be a tough matchup. Either a Kruger or Kostyuk. Yeah, possible quarterfinal there. That's as far as I'll probably look, but yeah, I mean, it's a year with, what, 6 months to go, Matt, where she could certainly climb somewhere towards the top 20. It's been a nice sort of incremental build. Chris in Durham at BP, I see Maya joined as a player with a very good future. She played well against Serena, was playing well last year before she was injured. Could she be a future top 10 player? What do you think? Well, if I go back to last year, Chris, and her trajectory and the way her year was unfolding and the brand of tennis. And, you know, when you get to sit

as they're trying to get a better serve, to get more free points off that serve. And we see a lot of athletes, not only tennis, who have the second year blues, so to speak. And Maya has had a very tough first 6 months. So, yes, beats Serena, the 44-year-old Serena. And she handled the occasion very well. Can't certainly underestimate that. And then goes out against Alexiala. Got off to a great start, but to lose the last two sets the way she did, she sits at about 75 in the world. So that's a long, long way from the top 10 conversation. So she's got time on her side, Chris, you know, 20 years of age, you know, still developing her game. But what is she going to bring that could elevate her to the top 10 of the sport? I mean, you've got to have some pretty special qualities. There's a lot, you know, bunched up between, say, 30 and 100 who can all play some very good tennis on their day. So I'm not putting her in the top 10 conversation right now. The first and foremost, she's trying to recover her ranking back to where she was just inside the top 30 at the start of this year. That's got to be certainly the starting point. 1-300-736-736-04-3398-1116. Plenty coming through on the text. Richard says, Nick Kyrgios, it'll be good if he did not speak. Be better for everyone. An embarrassment for our country on the world stage. Richard, you're certainly entitled to your view. He's a polarising figure, no doubt. Mark from Fairfield up in Sydney, why isn't the French Open on Nine for the majority of the day like the other three majors? Yeah, I've mentioned this before, and the way it works with Stan and Nine, who obviously are, you know, in together, is that for the French Open, they give Stan exclusivity after about midnight, which you would have noticed that Nine will sort of do the first session when they come on air for the French at about 7, 7:30 through till about midnight. And that's just part of the deal that they struck, that Stan then would have exclusivity after that time of the night. So Wimbledon as usual, US Open as usual, but that's the deal that is in place for the French. So I can't tell you much more than that. 1-300-736-736-04-3398-1116. You can certainly get in contact with us. Marta Kostyuk off to a great start. 3-1 in the opening set. I mean, Chris, you mentioned Maya Joint. I'll certainly within the show tonight do a little Aussie report card. We're at the halfway point of the season and, you know, trying to forecast where our Aussies certainly go from here. Christian Monaghan has actually just in the last a few hours, one of our key writers at thefirstserve.com.au put up a good article, Where is Australian Tennis's Production of True Homegrown Talent? And it's an extension of what we've been speaking about for quite some time. And obviously Pat Cash has been the most outspoken from a person who's got a real public profile and being a champion of the sport that he is, Pat, and he is quoted. Some quotes that you haven't heard Pat say in the media in this particular article. So if you get a chance to read that while we're on air and want to give some thoughts, where is Australian Tennis's production of true homegrown talent? That is the article. Because if we, you know, look at just our Australian women as an example to the halfway point of the year, Talia Gibson, our leading Australian at 58 in the world. Now, start of the year was 118, but we know that the ranking spike has come off an incredible period where she went 7-2 main draw in the Sunshine Double in Indian Wells and Miami, and outside of that has had a bit of a lean period. So she's 11-12 win-loss on the tour this year. So fascinated to see what Talia will do in the second half of the year. She's not defending a lot. She won a couple of ITF titles at the back end of 2025, so trying to maintain her ranking. Daria Kesakena at 63 in the world, started this year at 40 in the world. She's gone 10-15 on the tour. It's been a mixed bag, better Grand Slam form than tour form. Kim Birrell started this year at 106 in the world. She's at 65, Kim, 12-14 on the tour. And the question of all these Aussies who are between 50 and 100 at the moment, can any of them rise to be 0-50 players? And the jury's certainly out as far as I'm concerned. Would I love it to happen? No doubt. We know that Maya was there last year. She slipped back to 75 in the world, had a horror year, 3-14 on the tour, started this year at 32 in the world. And Ilya Tomjanovic, the fifth member
inside the top 100. We know that Isla is certainly the oldest of that five at 33 years of age, started this year at 78, has slipped

and a 92 in the world, 12 and 14 on the tour. So whilst it is a better look than what it was a few years ago when we didn't have any Australian women inside the top 100, to have five is certainly a better look. What they do from here fascinates me, because we want to continue to raise the bar. We want our women to set higher standards and get better results. I think we acknowledge that some are more capable than others. There's more upside to some of them. It's probably status quo for a few who might have reached their ceiling, potentially. But at 58, 63, 65, 75 and 92, hopefully our Australian women can really up the ante in the second half of this year and get a little closer towards the top 50. Taylor Preston, sitting at 115 in the world, hasn't had as much exposure on the WTA Tour, but has gone 5-3 when she has played. Had that great semi-final run at Hobart at the start of the year, 115. You know, can she make the ground to get inside 100? It's still a jump. It might seem quite small, but to get from 115 to 100 means you're going to have to play very well in an ITF and win it, actually win the event, or step up and qualify and maybe win a round of a big WTA event.

0: has had limited exposure on the tour, 2-5 this year, and still a work in progress, but we give her time at 17 years of age. So that's our Australian women to the halfway point. How are you assessing them? 1-300-736-736, 0433-98-11-16. Is there upside to that bunch, or is that about their ceiling at the moment? I'll give you my men report card a little bit later on. Good start for Marta Kostyuk as we look in at Wimbledon on a picture-perfect day at SW19, 4-1 leading Ashlyn Kruger in the opening set. 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Nick Lester, esteemed commentator, to join me next.
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7: 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You can watch that on 9. I'd love your thoughts in the build-up. Is it Demon? Is it Cabolli? Where are you sitting? Give us your own analysis tonight. You can give us a call. Jump on 1-300-736-736 or text 0433-981116. Just want to give a little shout-out off the text to Matt Dellavedova, another ITF 15K title in Japan. Would be absolute hell playing for little prize money and no vocal support in foreign nations. To battle each week and grind out results is amazing, and I hope to see him into the Challenger circuit later in the year. You beat me to it. He's on my list tonight. We had it on our socials across the weekend. For those that aren't aware, Matthew Dellavedova, yes, the tennis version, the second cousin of the great basketballer Matthew Dellavedova. Matty's been in the studio here. I've met him a few times. Great tennis family. The Dellavedova Tennis Academy out there at Wonga Park. He's grinding hard. He's almost inside 300. He's won 29 of his last 30 matches on the ITF Tour. The veins are popping out. He's a finely cut figure, Matty Dellavedova, and that's a great text because you've got to grind hard and create your own atmosphere and buzz and you know, just really get yourself up. You haven't got 15,000 people roaring behind you, and I do hope that he does get there at 26. Pessimistic Jim has got on. The future of Australian tennis is quite grim. I can't see any future world beaters coming from anywhere, male or female. We love to be glass half full, but we need to also call it as we see it. I think we've been fairly honest in our assessment over a long time of doing this show and through our other channels about the future of Australian tennis. And yeah, read Christian Monaghan's article today, Where is Australia's Tennis Production of True Homegrown Talent? Nick Lester is one of the great tennis commentators. If you're tuning into Wimbledon, you know the voice. A great commentator, and I caught up with him just before I went on air tonight to get his thoughts on the week that has gone and what lies ahead in week two of Wimbledon.
8: Great to be here. Thanks for having me, Brett.
7: We're turning the page into week two, and there's so many great storylines that could unfold, certainly on both sides of the draw. What have you made overall of the first week of tennis?
8: I think it's been good, actually. I think we've had a lot of competitive matches. We had a fair few five-setters on the men's side, obviously from a purely British perspective, which obviously I look at that from those eyes. Wasn't a great start, but Arthur Ferry's kept the flag flying here from the British point of view. Nice story with Arthur, obviously mum being a member here, so that's lovely. He gets a shot on centre court today, and a lot of the big boys obviously have survived. Ben Shelton was one of the early names that went out, but I think on the women's side, thought the performance of Osaka yesterday was magnificent, and I think that's been coming, to be honest. You know, the way she played in the week leading into the grass was excellent. Didn't get to play in the final in Bad Homburg, but I thought she was brilliant that week, and it wasn't really a huge surprise, I don't think, that she beat Sabalenka yesterday. Obviously an early

0: feet for Arena at a major. Hasn't happened very often in the last few years, but maybe a bit of a reset required for her.
1: It's interesting, isn't it, Nico? I obviously was watching that match whilst I was on Channel 9 overnight, and there was a lot of intrigue as to whether Osaka could take the Sabalenka scalp. Had fallen short in three encounters this year, and we know that Naomi and Grass haven't always had a great relationship across her career, but she's got better and better, and, you know, her movement, her footwork, we knew there was going to be firepower from both ends, but it was a real sort of statement match. And if we look at the players left in the women's draw, I mean, she's the most accomplished in terms of the amount of Grand Slams won, but Naomi and Wimbledon champion, we never really thought about in the same sentence across her career.
0: Yeah, just never been in the conversation, as you say. I think if you look at her record, Brett, it's pretty clear that hard courts has been where she's enjoyed her most success, right? I mean, obviously the majors that she's been able to win, her footing on that surface clearly has been more comfortable, and she wouldn't be alone in that category, would she? There's been a lot of players like that over the years. The one thing I would say here is this week, obviously, it's been extremely hot. I think the court is playing firm, and I think, you know, probably actually when you look at it going forwards, it's going to be even more beneficial for her now, because so often players talk about how when the surface dries out a little bit, it becomes more like a hard court, and that'll be the case here. Now, the forecast is for it to be warm all week, Brett, so that court's going to be firm. The ball's bouncing up a little bit higher for her, which is great, and now she's got those four matches under her belt. I think the omens are good, and I think, is it going to be 10 different winners in a row now? Is that right? A woman that I saw yesterday on the women's side, 10 different champions, so these prizes keep being shared around.
1: Yeah, she's got Mukova next, which is a fascinating matchup. You're right. It's been so hard to predict the women's champion at Wimbledon now for a long time, since Serena went back-to-back about 10 years ago. I was going to mention Arthur Ferry on my list of things to talk to you about, because, as you say, it was a rough start when Draper and Raducanu didn't get to the start line and Cam Norrie got bundled out early. You needed a good local story, and there's nothing like being at a major, is there, Nick, when a local can get on a run. I mean, that roar around Wimbledon when he won his last match, and as you say, he gets an opportunity that he would have thought was a real pipe dream to play on centre court at his home slam. It's a great story. I mean, what do you think he's capable of in this match? And outside of Wimbledon, do you think this can be a real catalyst for him raising his tennis?
0: Yeah, possibly. Arthur's had a lot of injuries, Brett. He had a bone issue, very similar actually to one Jack Draper had for a long time. So it was only about 18 months ago that he was really struggling to get fit. He didn't know what to do. They changed the equipment a lot. But you're right, it is a good story. Court 18 was buzzing on Saturday, and it was a great court to be on, because, as you know, it's the only court pretty much here where a ground pass holder can get in and enjoy a good singles match sort of midway through the tournament. So it was a good atmosphere. It was fairly raucous. To be honest, he got lucky. Zizou Berg's up a double break in the fourth with the serve the size of his, he crumbled. A Ferry hung in there, full credit. But comes from a fairly wealthy family. He was at Stanford for 3 years. He's only 5'9". So going forwards, we'll see. Top 100 now, US Open guaranteed. Do I think he'll beat Dimitrov? No, I don't. I think Grigor's going to have too much experience on grass and probably too much know-how. But it's been a great run nonetheless.
1: Nick, the question we keep asking about Novak Djokovic, I mean, it is quite extraordinary what he's doing at his age, playing the limited number of tournaments he is, maintaining his spot in the top 10 and still being a real force at the majors. But every time we've turned into the second week as he chases this elusive 25th title, I suppose we don't question the game, but we question whether physically he can get through seven matches in a fortnight. What are you observing up close this time around?
0: It wasn't great yesterday at times, Brett. I think Roman Safulin gave him a lot to think about. He came out aggressively. You know, Safulin's a guy, as you know, that can play, hit a big ball off both sides. Don't think he just was in the best of moods yesterday, to be honest, Novak. You know, we've seen that over the years at times, but he worked hard. He fought what he could. He's done what he can. You know, I think at his age, obviously, when he's played, this is only his fifth event of the year, he uses week one as a means of getting time on the court. That's pretty much where he's at right now at this stage of his career. He's done that. We'll need to improve, for my money. He'll need to improve. I didn't see enough yesterday to think to me that he can beat Jannik Sinner in the semis if we get to that stage. Physically, again, we saw him stretching out a lot. He's 39. You know, I worked with John McEnroe yesterday. John was saying, this

0: pretty solid. And, I mean, this is what the great players do, don't they? They just work their way into the tournament, build, and know when to peak at the right time. I mean, have you got him clearly out in front still?
1: Yeah, I have. I mean, we've got temperatures about 90 degrees again this week, Brett. So all week, is that a concern? Yes. Obviously, we know he's sort of sought some medical advice since the French Open. I suspect they've done all they can to work out why this is happening, what they can do to alleviate this situation with his skin color being as it is. Obviously, that's a challenge. That's not rocket science. So I can only imagine that they've looked to try and alleviate that, and hopefully they'll be able to sort that problem out going forwards. But as I say, I do think, you know, let's be honest, he's only lost three matches all year. So we're talking about a guy that's without doubt, for me, someone that's a standout favorite. Hasn't had a big test so far, has he? You know, Mokuzuki was good last night, but he's not got any weapons, really not enough over the long term to hurt Sinner. So I still have the Italian down as a warm favorite here.
0: And all our Aussie eyes are going to be on Alex de Minaur coming up tonight, our time here in Australia, up against Flavio Cavoli. I mean, they haven't met since 2024. Alex won those two encounters, but Flavio clearly has elevated significantly to be a top 10 player, part of that strong Italian pack. I mean, I'm sort of looking at it, Nick, as a real 50-50 contest. Who can execute best? Yes, Flavio is coming off a big four-hour battle, and we always ask the question, can Alex go beyond a quarterfinal? Well, he's got a chance to get into one. He's had a pretty good draw. I mean, how are you looking at that matchup?
1: Yeah, I like Alex here. I think if he's ever going to win, he's going to. If there was a set of circumstances that he could choose to play Cavoli, it would be this one. I know Flavio made a good run here last year, but to me, I still think Flavio's digesting a little bit of what happened at Roland Garros. Just listening to him speak, I'm not sure he's played his best tennis since then. He lost early in Halle. I still think there's a fair bit swirling around Caboli's head. He's in the top 10 for the first time. All these things come with different pressures. To me, I like Alex today. I think he's had that break. He, you know, obviously since the French, I know at times he has had some issues at the majors, and the serve has been the big issue, hasn't it? He's talked so often about how the serve has let him down on big occasions. But I think in these circumstances here, given the conditions, his grass court expertise, I like him today. I think he's in a good spot. Obviously, we know he's getting married in 2 weeks' time, so that to look forward to. To me, I think he's a favourite today, but I think his movement on grass is exceptional. This is a good opportunity for him, as you say. I think he's got enough experience under his belt now. There's enough miles on the clock for him to use those experiences to good effect. And I think, he feels like he's in a better headspace than Cavoli going into this one.
0: Huge opportunity. And Nick, just one, and I appreciate your time, just a bigger picture one. Obviously, lots of talk, you know, the ATP and the players have, you know, put out some news in the last week about the future of doubles as they look to put this 2028 calendar together, which is, you know, going to have a very different look in terms of the amount of tournaments and the shrinking of the 250s. But this doubles conversation, I know it's been swirling around for a little while, and obviously it's irked the double specialists out there who make a living out of the game, but the ATP seeming like they want to diminish doubles in terms of draw sizes and the costs associated with doubles. I mean, where do you sit on that whole conversation?
1: Dawn. If I'm honest with you, I do see both sides of it. I'm not going to sit on the fence here because I understand it. I do think that doubles has a great value. I think we've seen that over the years for sure. There have been some great players. I still think people want to watch doubles. You know, there's definitely without that. I think at times the product of doubles, Brett, the way it's gone from an entertainment perspective has not always been the best. You know, if you look at it as a whole, look at the tour finals in Turin. It's very, very dominated by the serve and the volley player now. It's changed in that regard, I think. So from an entertainment perspective, at times it's not the best watch. And I'm not alone in having that view. But to cut it in the way they're doing seems brutal to me. I think there's so many great players. It is a different skill set, Brad. Yeah. You put singles guys on a doubles court. We saw it at the US Open mix last year, right? The only doubles team that had the capabilities of playing together and knew the nuances of it won the tournament. So it's a different skill set, doubles. Let's not pretend you're going to put a singles player on the court and they're going to win every time, because they're not. It's not the case. So I'm torn. I'm not a business guy. I don't understand that side of it. So that's not for me. But I do feel concerned for the doubles guys who have something to offer. And this is not a new conversation, Brett, is it?
0: No.
1: 20 years we've been talking about what can we do with doubles? You know, how can we make it more attractive to the product? TV companies, TV companies pay for singles largely, don't they? So that's another consideration. What is a broadcast? Or what does a network pay for? They pay for the singles. So, listen, I don't have any answers, but I certainly do see both sides to it.
0: No doubt. Yeah, absolutely. But you know, the ATP announcing their plans is certainly, it seems like it's really fired up the players to really put their best foot forward to save their.

0: discipline. I'm sure there's a lot going on behind the scenes. We wait and see. Nick, enjoy week two. There's something about Wimbledon that's extremely special against the casual viewer in that mightn't watch as much tennis throughout the year. And to have Wimbledon champion on your CV is something that is extremely special for any tennis player. So can't wait to see what it all looks like and look forward to hearing your voice back here in Australia.
1: Cheers, Brad. Take care.
2: Nick Lester, one of the best going around. 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Yes, the article we put up, doubles isn't a carnival sideshow. It is one of the most successful parts of tennis, integral to the amateur game. We put that up on Friday. I did receive a text from Australian doubles specialist Matt Romeos, the Victorian, part of the playing group, who had put together a statement. We'll chat to one of the great doubles players this country has produced, Mark Woodford, in about 15 minutes time. Tennis Coaches Australia, coaches supporting coaches, your voice, your network, stronger together. 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
2: 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Ken, who always sends me great emails during the week up in Brisbane, put McEnroe in charge of the doubles tour. Or maybe my guest, Kenny, in 10 minutes' time, Mark Woodford. Maybe we could put him in charge. We'll see what Woody's got to say about that. I did receive a couple of emails during the week. The juniors currently up at KDV, yeah, the Australian Teams Championships. We spoke to Francis Sawyer last week. The 11s and the 13s and the 15s have been playing in the last week. KDV, which is opposite People First Stadium, where the Gold Coast Suns play and owned by a Russian billionaire. I've been there a few times. It's sort of a one-stop shop, tennis courts. There's a golf range. There's accommodation on site. They've got the KDV Tennis Academy up there. Reminds me that what a great opportunity for Tennis Australia to purchase the facility to create a national academy. This is from Rob on the email during the week. A big plus is that it has on-site accommodation as well as proximity to the airport, usually great weather. Rumour is that an offer of $70 million was not accepted. I think the Russian billionaires looked at $70 million. You thought, you've got to be kidding me. Received this one as well. Good afternoon at the time. It was sent obviously during the afternoon. Tennis journalists are our voice. I'm appalled at the arrogance and behaviour of Serena Williams at Wimbledon. Ungracious and lacking in sportsmanship. Tennis does not need her. If she applies to play singles at Grand Slams, even in her home country, she should have to play qualifying, which she won't do as she won't get through. She's so ego-driven and not doing anything positive for our sport. In the Western Australian this morning, there is a photo of Serena. She lost the match, and the winner of the match is hardly receiving any attention. Please keep speaking out on this issue for us, the public. Thank you so much, Vicky. Now, I did correspond back with Vicky and said I would mention it on the show tonight, and I disagree with you, Vicky. Totally disagree with you. It is such a beat-up. And even I listened to some shows on this radio station throughout the week, getting caught up in it of what was really a nothing story. So Serena accepts a wild card that was given to her. She didn't demand the wild card. They gave her the wild card. She did all the media in the lead-up to her first round match. You'd have to agree at 44 years of age, she still played some pretty good tennis to go three sets with a person that was, what, 24 years her junior. She loses the match. Is Serena a bear hug? Let's have a conversation and a cup of tea at the net? No. It's not quite the dead fish handshake, but it's the handshake. I'll shake your hand, but I'm disappointed to lose. I'm a champion. That's my mentality. She can skip a press conference if she likes. And then we learn, of course, the knee was no good. She pulls out of the doubles, a lot of fluid to be drained, but please, what a beat up. Mark Woodford next.
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15: 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Hat-trick in a World Cup final, England's greatest moment, and still one of football's biggest debates. Did it cross the line? History says yes, and England are world champions.
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2: 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Or off the text, as Richard has done, the Demon is a class act, not an off the court Kaboli. Great odds tonight. We're about an hour away from the two combatants taking to the number one court for a spot in the quarterfinals. You can either give us a call or text 0433 98 11 16. If you want to get it off your chest, a longer form during the week, the first serve, SEN at gmail.com. So Alex Demonor alive in the singles, their sole Australian singles representative. We still have some representation in the doubles. Ellen Perez this year partnering Demi Schuurs of the Netherlands. Storm Hunter is partnering Katie McNally there through to the third round. Thanasi Kokkinakis still alive in the men's doubles with Alexander Kovacevic, the American. Mark Pullmans and Storm Hunter still alive in the mixed doubles. In fact, they knocked off the four-time Grand Slam mixed doubles champions, the number one seeds, Vavasori and Irani. And in the juniors, Renee Alame is our one junior girl, the 17-year-old from Sydney, who's through to the second round. Watched a bit of Cruz Hewitt last night, and Daniel Jovanovski, who's our number one Australian boy inside the top 30 from Melbourne. And we know Cruz is playing his final junior Wimbledon. Hasn't really played much of the junior circuit this year. They are still alive. 1-300-736-736. Well, it was American journalist Ben Rothenberg who broke the story last week. ATP aims to reduce doubles on tour. And then I had some correspondence with Australian doubles specialist Matt Romeos, who's inside the top 100. A statement had been put out by the players. We put that up at thefirstserve.com.au on Friday. Doubles isn't a carnival sideshow. It is one of the most successful parts of tennis, integral to the amateur game. So just to give you a little bit of background as to what is being proposed. According to the players, the ATP's plans for 2028, everything revolves around 2028 at the moment in terms of the revised calendar and other parts. This has been added on. Halving the Masters 1000 doubles draws to 16 teams, halving the doubles draws to just eight pairs at ATP 250, 500 and challenger level, down from the current fields. Giving singles rankings priority over doubles rankings for challenger entries, squeezing out dedicated doubles players even at the sports development level, reducing the prize money split from 80-20 to 90-10 between singles and doubles, leaving doubles pairs just 5% of a tournament prize pot each. Now, to put this into context, this year the singles winner at Indian Wells won $1,151,000, while the winners of the double shared $468,000 between them. The ATP's plans will see the winners of the doubles reduce to just $234,000, so it's $117,000 each, while the singles pots will increase by 10%. So there's just a few little figures around what the ATP has put to the player council, who have met with a lot of the players at Wimbledon across the last week. No better man to speak to than a good friend of this program. We love when he's doing some commentary with us over the summer. A man who knows all about winning Wimbledon, which he did on six occasions. 1993, 1994, 1995, 1996, 1997 and the year 2000 amongst his glittering doubles resume. Mark Woodford, always great to have you back on the show.
20: BP, thank you. And, you know, I hate to correct you, but you forgot about my mixed doubles title. So I'm seven times that I've won here.
2: Yeah, true. I was going to add that in a little bit later on, but I'm just focusing on thinking of the Woodies. Just thinking of the Woodies and their dominance.
20: The Woodies was a very memorable six occasions, without a doubt. But I had some good partners. That's not too bad winning Wimbledon mixed with Navratilova as your partner either.
2: Yeah, still a big force, isn't she, Martina? Commentating, front row in the Royal Box, nine singles titles, which you'd have to say may never, ever be surpassed. Just a huge figure of the game.
20: Yeah, definitely. I mean, it's arguably the greatest all-round female player when you throw in the mix, kind of along the lines of Margaret Court. Obviously, she holds the record for singles Grand Slams, which is a lot of the ladies are trying to still chase. But Margaret Court was very accomplished in singles, doubles and mixed, much like Martina Navratilova probably took it to another level. But yep, Martina is still around, and it's great to see. I think that's, you know, for Wimbledon to encourage to have their former champions come back and still be here. That's how we maintain our historical perspective.
2: Yeah, it's funny listening to Naomi Osaka last night. She's made the last eight for the first time in her career, and she might have thought at one stage, Mark, that that would never happen. Her and Grass didn't have a great relationship. And I think one of the journos mentioned, you know, what it means when you make the last eight at Wimbledon. It's a pretty prestigious affair, and the perks that you get beyond that.
20: Yeah, exactly. Well, I was surprised. I actually was not calling last night's match. I called a previous match of hers, and it just the whole idea that last night's big win, though, was the first one that she has won on centre court. And I think this is the first time she's into the second week. And so, yet some of those perks, I mean, she's still alive vying for the title. And then the coveted, if she does win the singles title, then she'll be awarded membership into the All England club. But for the moment, what she's achieved is she's now a Final Eight club member. So moving forward, if she doesn't win the title, she belongs to the Final Eight club, which, you know, she'll be welcome to always return to Wimbledon.
2: Indeed. Mark, what have you made of this whole doubles conversation? This has been brewing for a little while now. And, I mean, you know, I remember having this conversation the last couple of years with many people as to, you know, where doubles sits. You know, how can the product maybe be marketed a bit better? The scheduling of doubles at different events. I mean, you've had an esteemed career in doubles. So where do you sit on the latest development where the ATP have put something pretty serious on the table? There's obviously the finances, there's the economics of everything, which we're not, you know, totally privy to, and the players have made a pretty, put out a pretty passionate statement, particularly the doubles specialists. That's their living that is being toyed with here. What do you make of it all?
20: Yeah, and I think my needle does, you know, move between both sides of the argument, but I absolutely have sympathy when you were reading some of the statements that the doubles players have responded with. But then I'm also a supporter of that we need to make changes for doubles. And this is where I kind of move between both. I think, you know, during my career with Todd, we were tennis players. And I think that's what my point of view, my outlook is: a tennis player is someone that competes in both disciplines.
2: Yep.
20: Now, some may respond saying, well, that's just so antiquated. But I don't believe it is. I think that's our sport. We've never defined our sport as a singles player and a doubles player, but it's the evolution has headed that way. And I do believe the ATP have instigated that. Todd and I were never on board when they split the doubles finals away from the singles finals during our time when we were reigning atop the doubles field. But we played singles and doubles, and we felt that we were the reason behind us dominating doubles in our framework was that because we were out there playing singles. That was our priority. And we were better doubles players because of our singles. We were better singles players because of our results on the doubles court. So for me, a doubles specialist, I mean, Todd and I still probably to this day, we probably remind, you know, if we're introduced as double specialists, we say, no, we were never double specialists. So I think it's interesting that the statement put out by the doubles players are all double specialists. My concern with doubles at the moment is that it's really hard to promote the current doubles teams. And I'm not trying to degenerate their who they are. They're all fantastic guys. But I do question that some of the leading doubles teams, and when they're pairing up together, that they are, a lot of them are in their mid to late 30s. Mm. There are some in their 40s. Mm. You are not getting any better as a tennis player in your late 30s and early 40s. It is not possible.
2: Yep.
20: So yet they're rising to the top of the doubles game. I think it is hard for the tournaments. We also have to remember the ATP, it's not just a players association. It's the combination of tournaments and players. So that they are actually having

0: to hear what the tournaments say. And there are many tournaments at the 1000 series that feel like the doubles players, the specialists that turn up, they have to provide extra accommodation, extra practice courts, extra facilities, food, beverage, etc. Quite often they're traveling with families and so on, and they feel like that they're not to get the return is just not there. It's really hard to promote some of the doubles teams, and I don't want to highlight any individual or doubles teams, but it is very difficult for the tournaments to promote them to commercially as opposed to the singles game. To the singles players. So I'm really an advocate for players to continue their careers in singles and doubles and go from there. The reason that the Woodies were recognized around the globe is because we achieved, we put our name in the history books. We set the records. We broke the records from previous generations, and we, we kept doubles alive, so to speak. We brought attention because of the name, the Woodies, and the fact that we were also highly competitive in singles. Fast forward, the doubles game was then held together by the Bryans, who broke our records. Mm. They were world-breaking records that the Bryans established themselves, and that brought attention to the doubles game. But outside of the Bryans, it's where it fell apart very, very, quickly. There was the gap. So I think it's just doubles is in a bit of turmoil as far as that. It's not saying, BP, that fans don't love watching doubles.
1: Yep.
0: I get all of that. There are strong numbers that say that the people that play socially are competing doubles. I'm not refuting that. But I do have concerns at some of the elite level tournaments that when there are players or teams that are just getting a little older, and yet they're rising to the top of our sport. And I just don't see, that's a plus
2: for
0: the game.
2: I think you've articulated it really well. And I was just thinking as you were speaking, Mark, in all the tournaments I went to around the globe last year, every environment and setting is different. I mean, Indian Wells, you live in that part of the world that's an older clientele who come along to that tournament. And often, sometimes I'd see, if it was court four, a doubles court have a bigger crowd than one of the singles matches because that clientele perhaps, just love doubles tennis. You'd go to other events where it was more a younger clientele where there was next to no one watching a doubles match on an outside court. So, each environment a little different. I mean, Anna off the text here as we go to air. We who play tennis love watching good doubles. Also, singles matches can include big serving players winning games. Skiller, Polmans and Hunter today in their win over the top seeds and the mixed doubles was thrilling. Love the program. Thank you, Anna. And yeah, there's the economics, which, we're not privy to totally. And at the end of the day, whether you like it or not, it's part of sport. And this is, and just to put it out there too, this is separate from the Slams, who run independently, of course, from the tour. So they will continue to have the normal doubles format. But yeah, I suppose if you look at it just from an Aussie point of view, Mark, I mean, it was Matt Romios who sent me the text, and Matt, certainly had a singles career, decided about his mid-20s that it was just a little too hard for an Aussie travelling the globe playing singles and trying to rise up the ranks, and he goes down the doubles path, gets on a tear and, cracks the top 100. Well, I think in the space of about a couple of years, went from 500 to inside 100. So suddenly he's making a living out of the sport, which he could only have dreamed of a few years ago. And the counter argument to that will be, well, should a doubles player, sitting at 70 in the world be making maybe more money than what a singles player would be inside 100? And that's where, I mean, Riley Opelka's obviously been very outspoken about it.
0: Yeah, look, and that probably leads to the point of the breakdown, the split in prize money that's at a tournament, which is currently is it 80-20 or 75-25 between singles and doubles?
2: Mm-hmm.
0: And so these are new initiatives are reducing that further, 90% of the pot to singles, 10%. I'm not totally in support of that at all, especially when they're saying it's going into the singles game, to the singles event, and they are saying that pointing towards that it will go towards those players who are losing early in the tournament or potentially in qualifying.
2: Mm.
0: But again, the ATP is not a singles profession. The ATP, our sport, is about singles and doubles. So
2: yep.
0: I understand that side of the argument that the reduction and going into the singles, that is very extreme. And in fact, I'm more of an advocate. BP, you know that I'm involved, well aware that I'm involved with the Davis Cup and World Tennis Tour.
2: Yep.
0: So I've totally been pushing doubles to remain an integral part of the Davis Cup competition, having it placed in between the singles, especially in the first two rounds when we're still playing the best of five rubbers.
2: Yep.
0: Because there was a push towards putting doubles of Davis Cup and Billie Jean King Cup and another team event.
2: Yep.
0: And that becomes insignificant. It doesn't play an important part of our team competition. So, you know, I've been pushing for that, and it's remained it's still a hot topic. But doubles is still a big part of the team competitions. But also down at World Tennis Tour level, I think it's my opinion is that we should be actually rebalancing the distribution of prize money at that level, because that's the prize money pots are not large at all. If you're playing for a $15,000 pool of prize money or a $25,000 pool of prize money, so I feel like we should be almost leveling the prize money split between singles and doubles to 50-50, because that will promote to those players who are in the early part of their journey, learning how to become a tennis professional, that they should be playing, I believe, they should be playing singles and doubles. It gives them an opportunity to build their game, and then it's less of a burden on the tournaments that they're not having to provide 32 rooms for the singles players and 32 rooms for the doubles players and however many extra for qualifying. And then they don't have to play at, you know, a huge tennis center in order to accommodate the extra practice courts. Mm. And so there are benefits both ways. So I really am a strong believer on, at the lower levels of our tennis in early in one's journey, we should be having, not contributing, because I really feel like it would contribute to the death of doubles if we keep going with this split. And if the ATP are heading towards 90-10, I really would shudder to see any of the other bodies move towards emulating this. And I think at the early part, as I said, split it evenly so that there's the encouragement to improve their craft, and then there's still money for them to survive, whether it's another year or 2 years. I mean, that part of one's journey generally should take 3 to 4 years before they progress up for the next level. So giving them the opportunity to earn more money through playing singles and doubles, I think has long-term benefits for a player and for doubles.
2: A lot of great points in there, Mark. I really appreciate your thoughts. You wear a big picture hat in tennis these days. You've lived and breathed it as a player. And yeah, there's a lot going on behind the scenes. The future of tennis, what
0: there
2: it
0: is.
2: Looks like.
0: Yeah.
2: All the bodies are putting lots of things on the table at the moment. So a lot up for discussion. But if you want to weigh into that tonight, 1-300-736-736. For a lot of you out there who play doubles, love doubles, what's fair here in going forward? Tom's going to beat me. Quick tip tonight, the Demon, can you get it done against Flavio?
0: I think so. That, I mean, the draw is open for Demon to progress. It's going to be a tough match, though, Kaboli. Yep. Certainly, if Demon maybe comes out and just sits back and allows Kaboli to play his game, I think Demon's got to remember he's Australian, it's grass, play proactive, and you'll get the job done.
2: Indeed. Mark, thank you. Enjoy SW19 for the second week and look forward to our exchanges throughout the year. Love it.
0: Yeah. Thanks, BP. And go Carlton, by the way. Oh, no. 7-match streak.
2: Yeah, Woody's back on. He's back on the bandwagon. They've won 7 in a row and he's up and about a bit of da-da-da-da-da from across the globe. Thank you, Mark. That's enough, Carlton. Off.
0: Cheers.
2: Mark Woodford, tennis royalty on the first serve. The legendary Kooyong Classic is going to be back 12th to the 14th of January 2027 at the spiritual home of Australian tennis. 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
3: 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Marta Kostyuk 6-4 in the opening set. We're at four games apiece in set two against the American, the unseeded Ashlyn Kruger for a spot in the quarterfinals. Alex de Minaur, Flavio Caboli just over half an hour away. 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He delivers structured programs, a proven record of player progression, an athlete-driven culture that supports every player to build their own tennis journey. 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Just a couple off the text. Love when Louis sends me a text. Play tennis with me old mate Roy. Yet again this evening at Coburg, a tight set each before the lights went off. What the hell? That used to happen to me when I coached junior footy many moons ago, Louis, and the lights were on a timer, and we'd be getting into a bit of match sim at the end. Bang. Lights out. Because all the boys wanted to do was have match practice. They would do drills, and the coach would always forget the lights. There you go. Would you rather Novak win his 25th or someone else to win their first slam? Alex not included. I love history, Louis, being created. I'm all for Novak getting to 25. It's a figure that no one has achieved in the game. At 39, the odds are stacked against it. It would be a phenomenal sports story. Now, I thought I might irk someone with my thoughts on Serena, because it is a polarising topic. Helen at Heatherdale, come on, BP, give us all a break. To see Maya, Maya, defeat her hero, walk shyly to the net, obviously hoping for a few nice words from her, and to see her blown off, the look on Maya's face broke my heart. Serena is not worth a wild card. Regardless of her record, she is the world's poorest loser. We'll never watch her again. So we do see things from different angles. I don't think every handshake has to be words exchanged and a hug. You know, Serena is a winner. She's a born winner who has set herself apart from everyone in women's tennis. And you have to have a certain quality to get to that. And you hate losing more than anything else. You hate losing. She shook hands. She waved to the crowd. She played some pretty good tennis. She was a good sport throughout the match. She acknowledged Maya's good shots. Jeez, we're making a lot out of this, in my opinion. Naomi Osaka is through to the quarterfinal. She'll take on Karolina Muchova, taking down the world number one Aryna Sabalenka on centre court overnight. 6-2, 7-6. A little bit of Naomi.
4: You mentioned that you played Aryna a few times this year and obviously some tight losses. How did you flip it today, tactically and mentally, to get the win?
5: I mean, tactically, there's only so much you could do against her. I think, you know, obviously we're big ball strikers, and I think from my end, like, it's not like I'm going to start running around the court trying to draw an error from her. I can only focus on my strengths, so I just tried to serve really well because it's grass, and I also tried to get the upper hand in the rallies first. That just happened to work really well today.
4: You mentioned that you overpowered her. Did you feel that on court as well?
5: Yeah, a little. Like, I tried my best, you know, because I remember on the clay courts I felt like she was pushing me back a lot, so I just tried to do it to her first.
6: You started this match super strong, you know, breaking her pretty early, and backhand especially I think was cooking early. So how good did it feel early, and how were you just trying to keep that momentum and not have any sort of dips, you know, through the whole match?
5: I had a talk with Tomas before the match, and he like was very clear to tell me not to focus on the score. So I wasn't very conscious of the score line during the entire match. I was just trying to play point by point, because the last time I played her, not counting French Open, but in Madrid, like when I won the first set, I was like very conscious of trying to close it out. So this time I just tried to play

0: game by game. I thought about it as a practice match, and I was just telling myself, like, there's a really big crowd for this practice match, but we're gonna get through it.
1: You said the other day that the longer I'm in the tournament, the more stories I like to tell my outfits and that you like to mix and match. Does that mean you'll be switching it up or adding anything as you progress?
0: I definitely wanted to today, but I actually really wanted to focus on the match, so that was me being very tame. But definitely there's a couple things I can add, but obviously I kind of want to focus on my tennis now, so I might dive back a little bit.
2: A lot of previous years, maybe when you've come here, you haven't seemed super kind of comfortable at Wimbledon, and then this year you seem very at ease. I just wonder, how does it feel different, and what do you feel like your sort of relationship with Wimbledon is like now?
0: Yeah, definitely. I would say my relationship with grass and Wimbledon hasn't been the best when I was younger, and I'm not really sure why I feel so comfortable on grass now this year. I think I've done a lot of drills with Tomas, and most of them weren't necessarily even on grass court. It was more like pattern recognition and things like that, and getting me comfortable with my own game. So honestly, I think it's like throughout the entire year, he's been getting me more comfortable with my movement and what my plans are playing opponents.
3: Now that you're having success here, how does it feel differently having success at Wimbledon compared with having success at some of the others where you've done well? I mean, winning on that court and court number one court, and the experience of it, is it different, or and how so?
0: I'm definitely really grateful. I think someone asked me the other day how the crowd is different here than anywhere else, and I really had to think about it because I don't actually have that much experience. But no, I mean, the crowd is lovely. The atmosphere is amazing to play on that court. I've watched so many great matches being played, and to be the one playing is really cool. And I had this like one-sided beef with Eubanks because he got to the quarters like way before me, and I was so upset for the longest time. So I'm glad to finally join him.
4: You've talked a lot about your mentality, like at this moment, not viewing tennis as the most important, it's not the most important thing in the world, and viewing it as a job. I imagine it's tied to your daughter, but at what point did that mentality come to you, I guess? So at what point did you start to view it in that way? And was that that conversation you had with yourself, or did people around you help you to see it in that way?
0: I would say the people around me, like even years ago, tried to help me a lot. I think it came after Rome. I lost to Iga really badly, and I felt like I just shut everyone out, and I literally just got on a plane back home, and it wasn't the most professional thing to do. Like, I didn't talk to my team, and I felt really ashamed about like what I did. So then after that, I just told myself, like, hey, I'm nearing 30. I really gotta like enjoy the time that I have, and also like obviously tennis is very, very important to me, but I have a life outside of that, and I have to, you know, treasure tennis in the way that I can, which is like not putting too much importance on it.
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14: Great to have you with us every Monday night. We're building up to the Demon tonight up against Flavio Caboli. Still time for your calls, 1300 736 736. The whole Serena topic. It is polarising. Serena's a pest. Wake up, BP. Riley from Thornbury doesn't deserve a wild card, question mark. Serena is one of the best of all time. Give me a spell. If it was Roger or Rafa coming back, the same wouldn't be said. So plenty of discussion around Serena, and she always has been a little polarising. Marta Kostyuk, the first today through to the quarters, just beaten Ashlyn Kruger, 6-4, 6-4, up to 11 in the world. She's getting closer to a top 10 debut. She's had a great season to take on the winner of either Jasmine Paolini or Alexandra Iallo. I gave you the Australian women's sort of take to the halfway point of the year a little earlier. I'll give you the men's in just a moment. Before that, 1300 736 736. Dennis in Croydon's given us a buzz. G'day, Dennis.
15: G'day, how are you, Greg?
14: Going well. Brett here, actually.
15: Oh, sorry, Brett.
14: That's
15: look,
14: okay.
15: I'd like to make a point. I've just been listening on and off regarding Serena Williams, and I'll make it quite clear that I was a Serena Williams fan during her career. I was supporting her and hoping she'd win her Grand Slams and that. But there's one thing a lot of people have forgotten there. Look, I'm old generation. I grew up in the 50s and 60s, and so many people ignoring just how great

0: is one of our greatest athletes. One is certainly one of the, certainly the greatest tennis player, female tennis player in the world. Serena Williams does not have the same record as her in doubles, mixed doubles, you know, and singles in Grand Slams. If you want to analyse their records, she doesn't come close.
1: Yep.
0: And doesn't, and you know, Michael Court was raised in an era where now she played like a modern day athlete. There was modern medicines, no modern things that they afforded today.
1: Yeah, I don't disagree with your call. We've just got a little bit of a dodgy line there, Dennis, but I get your drift, and it's always tough to compare eras, right? So, yeah, we could argue that till the cows come home. Some will say Serena is the greatest of all time because she's won 23 in the Open era, and that would be dismissing the amateur era. And the era is what you play in. You play against who you play against in the era that you were born and competed. So nothing should be taken away from Margaret Court in the fact that she won the majority of her majors, singles majors, in the amateur era. And it was also a different time when players were playing all three forms, doubles and mixed, because it was different. Technology was different, rackets were different. You just could. In the power game now,

Court has been a hugely polarising figure in this country. I mean, people forget that she was actually a great tennis player because of her current beliefs on certain topics now, which has divided a lot of people. Serena divides people. I would say just about every top athlete, when it's all said and done, leaves people with a different feel and impression. And I get that. And I'm just giving my point of view. I don't expect it to be your point of view. Out there, some see Serena and just put a ruler through, don't like her behaviour over the years. And yes, she would probably love some of it back. You're a high-level athlete. You're in a high-octane environment where your best side doesn't always come out, but you're a born competitor who hates to lose and you're trying to do everything not to lose. So, look, I understand it is certainly a polarising topic. I'm currently writing a song about Australian men's tennis called I'd Prefer to Lose in Five. Off the text. That's not very nice. Our Australian men to the halfway point. Now, the Demon, we know. He's been our leader. Can he get it done tonight? He's 27-13. He's five in the world. Even he, who's been a little harsh on himself at times, has to remind himself he is the fifth best player in the world. It's a fair gap. We knew how the first week was going to unfold, didn't we? So James Duckworth at 73, Adam Walton at 88, Rinky Hijikata at 97, Alexei Poprin at 103, Alexander Vukic at 111, Dane Sweeney at 120, Chris O'Connell at 123, Tristan Schoolcate at 147. I sort of draw the line there in terms of what I'm looking at. Those that have been or who currently are inside the top 100, those just outside, and those who probably should be a lot higher than what they are. And apart from Alex, who's holding up Australian men's tennis right now, there's no one of that next group who is jumping off the off the page to really take this game by the scruff of the neck and have a great run when it really counts. Workmanlike, plying their trade. I understand. I've said it many times. It's a tough global sport. It is tough to make it. But we have to be honest. We have to analyse. We can't be content with all our Aussie men sitting down where they are. A few of them are

12, Walton 6 and 12, Rinky 10 and 13, Popperin 8 and 17, Vukic 3 and 9, Sweeney 1 and 3, 2 and 6, O'Connell win loss, School Kate 0 4 at 2 a level. Let's hope, now that we've turned into the second half of the year, that that can be improved significantly, because Australian men's tennis needs some players to really step up.

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9: Welcome back. Our final chapter of the First Serve tonight, 1300 736 736. Almost lost the glasses. They're a valuable commodity late in the piece. We're just getting some pictures coming in from SW19. Picture-perfect day. Demon Orc, Kaboli, not too far away. Hume Tennis and Community Centre, Australia's number one tennis tournament venue, winner of Tennis Victoria's Club of the Year 2023, hosting over 60 events each year, ranging from hot shots

ago now, saying that there's no import strategy as such. Yes, we've had a lot of tennis players who have decided to come and play under the Australian banner, and those who are at the coalface who are in the youth development area get pretty peeved when perhaps overseas kids coming to make Australia home are very good at tennis, are getting some support when they're not getting support as homegrown players. As one coach said to me, we are a multicultural society. No problem with people moving in, moving out. People in general are migrating to Australia all the time. But the system we have currently got set up is not only failing our own children because of the lack of quality of coaching and the Federation doing what they're doing. Once a kid hits a national standard, Tennis Australia sells the dream that we are the only ones that can offer an opportunity, and private coaches have well and truly really stepped back from that because they get burnt every single time. It is actually degrading the ability of young Aussies and their families who are spending their own small fortune on tennis to be shoved. In the current state of affairs that we have got with tennis, surely we are trying to support our own first and grow our own first and not go overseas. Now, that's in relation to, as I said, a lot of families, just in general, wanting to make Australia home. Who can begrudge wanting to live in Australia? And some of their kids are really good at tennis, and they want to live here full-time. They want to get residency and citizenship.

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10: Off he goes to Adesanya. Roygaard has Derry waiting. They go away to McKenzie. Now Barrett flicks the wide pass to Jordan.
11: I love the effort. I love the optimism. So we're out of play with a really high tempo, the lightning quick ball, almost 85%, which is just outrageous. We just needed to play through them a little bit more. Their big men were tiring and they were able to play high on the edge and you know, we made a few errors here. So can't fault the effort. I love the mindset. We just got to be a lot more accurate.
10: Can he nail it for Australia? Donaldson. Sends it, wants it to draw back. It's coming, it won't come far enough. And Ireland survive in Sydney.
12: Back to right side for Holmes. Cut out ball for Landon Lane. Beautiful pass. And what a finish for Villiers. The Villiers and Barcola contest, two tries each.
13: Here comes Broughton again. Broughton! And there is the first try, 2026, Gail Broughton.
14: Now Messi, played him over the top. Oh, brilliant goal! The control was sensational. It's Messi the Magnificent in Miami.
15: Charles Leclerc is victorious. He wins the British Grand Prix here at Silverstone. Liam Lawson, sixth for Liam Lawson. Today a super day for the Racing Bulls.
16: It's been a good day. We had not a very good start, but a really good first lap. Here with the way the energy is, even on the first lap, you can make up quite a few positions. So, yeah. And then the car was just really good, especially second half of the stint. For us, it really came alive. So, yeah, very happy.
17: Just another manic Monday.
18: It's 2.5 minutes after nine, Sport Nation. Now, if that wasn't a great weekend of watching sport, I don't know what would be. Morena, hi everyone. Love a good Monday after 3 days of captivating, enthralling sport. And we're going to reflect on all of that this morning. Before we get to the All Blacks,

The FIFA World Cup continues to deliver spectacular, dramatic matches, but with the knockout phases in full swing, it's getting a bit feisty, a bit fractious, a bit nerve-shredding. Boy, is it great to watch. Formula One, Super Rugby, or Picky, men's and women's NRL, they all gave us plenty over the weekend. We'll check in on those as well. But the first test of the year for an All Black team, it's always a big moment on the sporting calendar. Even more so this time round because it was the first under a new coach. The first test in a proper stadium in Christchurch in 16 years. And the first match of rugby's new venture. And man, did the new Nations Championship deliver. Two exciting back and forth matches to kick it off Saturday night. Both in the balance to the final whistle. Neither perfect, but both producing some outstanding

0: ominous mood, playing it the way they like, giving England a bit of a smack in the process. And then amongst a flurry of games on Sunday, we had a quite extraordinary 85-point match between Argentina and Scotland. Perhaps the only downer of the opening round was the sight of Fiji having to play their match with Wales in Cardiff for financial reasons. As for the All Blacks France test, well, we have high, very lofty expectations. All of yours may not have been met, but look, here's a few initial takeaways from the weekend. The good, well, it was a great contest in a great stadium between two teams committed to playing positive attacking football. Both sides really wanted to play. That was great. It wasn't perfect from the All Blacks, not entirely convincing, but they won, and there are some promising signs of the sort fans were hoping to see under the new coach. Couple of standouts for me. One, the ability of the All Blacks forwards to produce lightning-quick ruck ball. The stats tell us that they did not take the ball once into a ruck or a contact situation, a tackle. Not once did they lose it. They recycled their own ball, and they recycled it at a staggering, well, 85% of it came back within 3 seconds. Given that platform, there are signs that this All Black team will play a style that gives rein to the talent in their ranks. Play to a pattern, yes, but don't be constrained by that pattern. React to what's in front of you. It's what brings the best out of our players. And three, well, there wasn't much in it at the end. France were allowed back into it. France hung in there. And they made a real play for the game at the end, but the All Blacks did manage to keep it together when it counted most, and they got the win. Of course, there are a bunch of things that will need to be better. Dave Rennie talked about accuracy needing to improve. They fell off too many tackles for anyone's liking. Some of the kicking was pretty average. Both McKenzie and Love marred otherwise eye-catching performances with aimless kicks that allowed the French easy counter-attack ball. But you have to start somewhere, and all in all, yep, plenty to work on, plenty of scope for improvement, but to use the catch cry, plenty to be optimistic about. We'll talk more about that shortly. Grant Nisbo is going to join us. Grant Nisbo, we're going to get your thoughts too. You've had a day or two to digest it all. 8833, the Signet Powerbank text machine. What did you like? What did you enjoy about Saturday night? Not just talking about the All Blacks, but the game that followed as well from Suncourt, and maybe for those of you who watched it, the game between South Africa and England, the Scotland-Argentina game. What did you enjoy about it? What needs to get better? Who stood out for the good? And if you must, the not-so-good reasons. Any changes you'd like to see for Italy, or do you want it to stay the same? Build on what you saw in Christchurch. Are you, to use the catch cry, optimistic about what lies ahead with Dave Rennie in charge? And which of the other teams in action impressed you? Any questions you'd like us to ponder, discuss, we are happy to oblige. Let's be having them. 8833. Meantime, on the show this morning.
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2: It all comes down to this. One game to decide the series, with New South Wales and Queensland locked at 1-1 after two classic battles. Now the rivalry returns to a packed Suncorp Stadium, where every tackle, every try, and every moment could decide state of origin.

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2: Well, the start of the second round of matches in Super Rugby Aupiki has thrown a real grenade in the works and left the South Islanders, Matatu, in a strong position at the top of the table. Joining us to talk through a weekend that brought a major upset, Christina Sue joins us just before she heads off to work at the Manukura in Palmy. Sui, morena, how are you?
3: Morena, TJ, really good. And actually, it's a school holiday, so I'm even better, mate.
2: Oh, gosh, so you're not going to work today. What do you got up for us? That's awesome. Look, Matatu, yep, they're steaming along on top of the table, but the Poa are fast becoming the story of this Aupiki competition.
3: Yeah, and catching up with Hayden Triggs, the head coach, he said, you know, the main theme for them this year is called shock the system, and I think they've certainly done that, shock the system, shock the people that probably would have doubted them, or, you know, they certainly didn't come in as one of the top three, I thought. But their performances over the last few weeks have warranted, like, the respect and, I guess, the positioning where they're at. So, yeah, brilliant win for them over the weekend.
2: Well, yeah, beating the defending champions, they'd be going well, but did you expect that result?
3: No, I didn't. Not only did they beat the defending champions, some would say they're beaten like the Black Ferns, because the amount of Black Ferns that the Blues have in their side, and I guess the Poa were coming off a really solid win in the all-in weekend in Pukekohe, where they beat the Chiefs, and then they also came close a week before against Matatu. You know, they lost by 3, I think it was, and then their round one, they were, you know, they had a bit of a thumping by the Blues. So if you looked at that typical history result from round one, they lost convincingly, but they just came out and had probably the near perfect performance that they would have asked for.
2: You mentioned Hayden Triggs there, of course, man with very strong Manawatu connections. I mean, what is it that he's brought to this team? Is he kind of harnessing talent but also instilling some systems in place? Would that be fair to say?

0: there, but having her back at halfback and that pairing of her and Renee Holmes, they've really got the, you know, that whole front forward pack and the whole team operating how you'd want as halfbacks and game drivers of the game. So yeah, Adi Tana's been immense at halfback, and just like the combination with Renee Holmes has been really powerful.
1: What about the Blues? I mean, they made life tough for themselves. And look, Maya Russo, she's a great player, but I thought she was really lucky not to be carded for a foot trip in that game. Again, a discipline, a bit of an issue there.
0: Yeah, it is. I mean, you look at just the statistics at halftime, TJ, it was almost 9 penalties against, or that could have been the game, against the Blues, and the Hurricanes didn't concede a single penalty. And you look at the, you know, points being crucial and that scoreboard pressure. Renee Holmes slotted over 9 points from penalty conversions from the ill discipline of the Blues. So they'll be really disappointed. That, I think it was not necessarily a foot trip, I think it was a bit of a nudge, you know, a late hit on Renee Holmes or whoever it was that kicked it through, and that was on Chris Velikor, who only just returned from knee surgery, and you know, as talented as she is as a black fan, I think that's probably an area of her game that is disappointing or lets her down, is the ill discipline, and it showed again. Like, that was unnecessary. You didn't need to go giving those sorts of penalties away, and that hurt them.
1: Yeah. Look, it's the first time they've ever gone back-to-back, the Poa. They're just a point out of the top two. They take on Matatu this weekend in Timaru. What chance, 3 in a row?
0: Look, I'm not rolling it against them now. Every blooming bet I've said and every punt I've made has all been wrong. And I think I need to just hold fire there, because they've shown for that last week. And actually, the performance that they've had, it's been really, really powerful and strong. So if they played anything like they did in the weekend, they'll push Matatu. Remember, they only came 3 points within it, and in the last season round that they had against them. So I think they've got every bit of belief. They showed this week that they proved that it wasn't just belief, that they got the performance behind them, and no doubt the coaches will do their homework and the players on Matatu and come conjure up a plan to try and go down to Timaru and upset them.
1: Matatu had to work pretty hard for their win over the Chiefs of Manawa. Looked like for a while they were going to walk it after a great first half, but they let it slip a bit in the second, and Chiefs of Manawa really came back at them.
0: Yeah, I mean, I understand. I mean, it was a bit of a shame because both games were on at the same time, and I was calling the Polars game against the Blues, and then it obviously kicked off during our match. But from what I understand, Hannah King went off and may have just made a bit of a difference to the Matatu. They weren't as steady, but then in saying that, Chiefs obviously came back and were firing in that second half. I can't really comment too much because I'm yet to go back and watch that game.
1: Well, I know there was a red card in that one too. Santo Tomata, she was 2 yellows. So again, we love the aggression and the physicality and players getting fired up. You just got to realise where the line is, I suppose, and teams are finding that out.
0: And yeah, absolutely. And you look at it, it's a short season. There's only 6 regular games, and there's no playoffs. It's top 2 play in the final. The winner then goes and plays the Australian finalist over there. But you don't have room to be making errors like that, and particularly red cards, because now you're stood down. You're suspended for, 2-3 matches. Or I don't know what her sanctions will be, but you look at the likes of Ma'a Vaipulu from the Blues in that first round. She was stood down after that red card for 3 weeks. And then Nano Tavake last week, she did that croc roll on Kennedy Simons, who I think is out with a really long-term, a horrible injury. Oh. I mean, she's suspended. I don't know how many weeks. So Santo Tomato again will be probably likely be suspended for how many games will she be stood down for, I'm not sure, but you just can't afford that in a shortened season.
1: Blues take their game to Whangarei this weekend, which is great. They take on Chiefs Manawa, who just can't seem to get a win on the board, but this is the point of the season where the Blues have got to sort a few things out and just re-establish their position. They are, as I say, the defending champions, but just coming under a bit of pressure now, aren't they?
0: 100%. I mean, you said it. They need to reestablish themselves, and even speaking with Shem.

0: membership.
1: Bunnings is on the hunt for Aotearoa's volunteer coaching legends. 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They're weekend refs.
2: 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The goal's that way.
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0: 7s. I think that left edge is going to be deadly for the Warriors.
1: Yeah, she's kind of bringing those two strings to her bow now, isn't she? Because, yeah, there's all that attacking ability that she was famous for, particularly in the 7s, but just the maturity in her play seems to be a real hallmark now of the way she goes about her business.
0: Yeah, and coming over from the Broncos, I think she really wants to step up as a leader here, which you can see in just everything she's doing off the ball as well as on the ball. Her whole left edge ran so well. That was the favoured edge last night. And yeah, I don't think Emma Pucky crossed over last year, and to be able to cross over twice in one game,
1: yeah,
0: it just shows you who's putting her onto the ball.
1: And, of course, combinations can take time to develop, but that combo with Patricia Maliepo, that's going to be a real strong point if they can stay fit and healthy.
0: Yeah, I think to be fair, us and the Broncos, I would say, have the best spine in the competition. You know, with Uppy Nichols at the back, who was defensively strong for us last year, making, you know, game-saving tackles, to then seeing her actually push on the ball and be that first receiver a couple of times last night, I think it was really nice to see. Patricia with her boot, just being a lot more tactical this year, second year.

0: the hip drop. And there was one there that left Tegan Levi. She's tough. She got up, but man, that looked a bit dodgy. She might be in a bit of trouble over that.
1: Yeah, it'll be interesting how kind of jiu-jitsu goes with these hip drops and what the timing is. Even just with the shorter game, having 10 minutes in the bin makes a big difference to these games. But Levi, I actually really enjoyed how, you know, a lot of these rugby converts tend to kind of make really uncharacteristic mistakes just through their own lack of knowledge of the game. But it was when she wasn't putting the ball, like staying up so that she can score a try, things that, you know, rugby players don't kind of understand. There was the one strip though, but I think she's going to be really tough in this competition.
0: Oh, she showed it, that's for sure. Look, just before we let you go, Charlotte, just a quick look at the NRL. The Warriors obviously having the weekend off. Panthers, like the Warriors the last few weeks, it had a few wobbles. It's that time of year, isn't it? But they got things back on track Friday night. Too good for the Rabbitohs. They are still looking very much the team that everyone's going to have to beat, the Panthers.
1: Yeah, they just know how to win. I think they've created a winning culture, that belief, that internal belief, that is hard to kind of break down. I do think we've got it. We've got that next man up mentality. We've got some young bloods coming through. Tanner Stiles-Smith has proven that he can play longer minutes now, and he's actually really attacking the line. We saw that down in Christchurch. I don't know whether that was a bit of a hometown advantage for him down there, where he wanted to put on a bit of a spectacle. But I think we show a lot of similarities between the two teams, so it'll be a good competition, that's for sure.
0: And I wonder whether you think it's fair what I said at the start, that this is a run of two or three games coming up for the Warriors now that they really have to nail and should nail on, I guess, the form guide.
1: Yeah, I think they're just going to take one game at a time, though. They're not going to be looking too far in the future. They just want to... the Dolphins game was close, and, you know, being a bit rattled with a few injuries, but they should take a lot of confidence out of that game, and they'll be able to have a rest, go forward and just, attack this game like it's a brand new season.
0: Yeah, well, bye probably came at a pretty good time. Look, the big result probably at the weekend was the Knights edging the Dolphins, two teams battling for a place inside that top four, and the end of a run of eight straight wins for the Finns.
1: They're looking good, eh? And I think you see that with the spine. It's what spine players are really stepping up, and the Dolphins are just, they're silky. Someone's got to shut them down. But the Knights, same thing. Ponga is just ridiculous. Everyone kind of wants their origin feel as well.
0: Talking of which, I can't let you go without a prediction. Who's going to win the origin decider this week?
1: Oh, look, my heart says New South Wales because I am blue till I die. But my brain tells me it's going to be a Maroons. it kills me to say it, but I think the Maroons. I think Kurt's going to take it home.
0: Okay, well, we'll wait and see Wednesday night. Hey, Charlotte, thanks so much for joining us with your insight on the weekend. Wonderful start to the NRLW at the weekend. Long may that continue. And we'll talk to you again soon, hey?
1: Yeah, beautiful. Thanks for the chat.
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10: Pass from Love for Will Jordan, who's taken care of. Now the All Blacks' beautiful hands from Kupaya down the left wing side. Back is Bill Crockett. Oh, that's beautiful.
11: It's 25 minutes after 9, Sport Nation Mornings with TJ and Chappie. Just updating the football, hour gone now, it's still nil all between Brazil and Norway. And just a text, and we'll get to the rest of them shortly, but on 8833, but Mike pointing out that after all that, the Fiji game wasn't played at the Principality Stadium, it was played at Cardiff City's stadium, and only 18,000 turned up to watch. Bearing that in mind, you just hope that Fiji worked out a guarantee rather than a 50-50 split of the gate. Well, the Dave Rennie era is off to a winning start. A 34-32 scoreline as they held out a determined late bid by the Six Nations champions, France, a real thriller. To discuss that and the start of the Nations Championship, Grant Nisbet joins us. Morning, Nisbet.
12: G'day, TJ.
11: Well, firstly, the Saturday night doubleheader. Not a bad start to this new Nations Championship concept.
12: Yeah, look, I really enjoyed it.

0: encouraging signs for Joe Schmidt's team. But Ireland were good enough to get over the top. So, look, I really enjoyed both games.
1: Yeah, look, you've called so many first-up tests over the years, and they don't always live up to expectation for obvious reasons. But what did you make, generally, of this first-up performance under Dave Rennie? What struck you about it?
0: I just like, as I said before, the intent. They played positive rugby. They weren't afraid to make mistakes. Sure, they made a few, and there were a few lapses on defence and all the rest of it, but they were positive, and that's what I liked about it. And when I looked at the individual players on display, all probably 23, I think, got on the field, I couldn't really find anyone who let themselves down. I think everybody contributed at some point. As I said before, sure, there were mistakes. Sure, there was the odd missed tackle here and there. But overall, I thought it was a very positive start.
1: A couple of situations in the game. Firstly, early on, they conceded a try. Reuben Love went to the bin. And then later on, the French got a sniff. They scored a late try. So what did you make of the way the All Blacks responded to those situations? Because I think that's been a bit of a question mark over them the last couple of years. When the heat goes on, how do they respond?
0: Yeah, look, I think we developed a record over the last few years of, you know, getting out of the blocks and then folding in the third quarter. Well, there was no sign of that. I thought they responded very well to that yellow card, particularly well, actually. They were 7-0 down, then copped the yellow card. So they had to play with 14 men, but it didn't feel like they were playing with 14 men. McKenzie came forward, became first receiver. In fact, I think they even scored tries when they were one man short. So I think they actually coped a hell of a lot better. And that would be the mindset of let's not go into our shell simply because we're a man down. There are still going to be gaps out here on the field, and let's try and exploit them.
1: Yeah. Look, McKenzie, Reuben Love, both on the side together. Love, did you see enough there that you think he should be kept in that position and allowed to develop it, his role in that All Black side?
0: Yeah, look, I did. I think he showed all the skill that he has, and he certainly didn't look out of place at the top level, did he? And it's going to be interesting over the next few weeks just to see what Dave Rennie does. He's still got Beauden Barrett waiting in the wings, and, of course, a little bit later on in the season, Richie Mo'unga as well. So he's going to have to make some fairly big decisions. I like McKenzie at fullback. I always have. He's pretty solid under the high ball, and he certainly injects something from the back. And so I'd kind of rule him out as a first five option at this point. So it'll come down, I guess, to the veteran Beauden Barrett, another virtual veteran in Richie Mo'unga, and Reuben Love. And I think Love showed enough, and certainly in combination with Roygaard inside and Barrett outside, to suggest that he should stay there for the foreseeable future.
1: Yeah, and particularly with the All Blacks, as I mentioned just a little bit early on at the top of the show, that the blueprint seems to be, yeah, we've got a plan, we've got a structure, we've got some nice backline movements, some of them taking a bit from the Hurricanes, the way those backline movements sort of fan out and put players in space. But there's also this license to play what's in front of you. And I guess that really plays into guys like Cam Roygaard and Reuben Love.
0: Yes, absolutely. I mean, there is a structure, obviously, but you do have to play what's in front of you. In fact, looking across the board, TJ, I saw most of the games. I was really impressed with Scotland against Argentina. Yeah. They played what was in front of them. Certainly in the Australia-Ireland game, pretty much the same. The Springbok-England game, a little more kicking, but you'd expect that between two nations who have built their, I guess, recent history around that sort of play. But nevertheless, they gave the ball a bit of air. So, look, it was a refreshing weekend of rugby from what I saw. I missed a couple of games. I'll have a look at those later. But I just felt it refreshing that every team had worked out that the way to beat the opposition is to score more tries. It's not to kick more penalties or drop goals.
1: Yeah, yeah. In fact, a number of people have commented on, we'll get to the text machine, but a lot of people have commented on the fact that they really enjoyed the fact that there was less kicking in this game than perhaps we're being used to. So that was a positive thing. Look,

0: other selections that were talked about, the makeup of the loose trio, Luke Jacobson, fair to say, wasn't widely anticipated, his selection. But in the end, as the game wore on, it seemed to make sense with the role, perhaps not quite that traditional number seven role that we're used to, but the way they kind of complemented each other, Lakai Savia and Jacobson.
1: Yeah, look, I agree. I mean, if you look back at the game, and I haven't, but if you look back at the game, you'll probably find that Ardie Savia was over the ball and got more turnovers than what Luke Jacobson did. And that is probably not normal. And the seven is normally the bloke who's over the ball trying to win the turnovers. But Ardie playing in the eight jersey, and Dave Rennie did say when he named his team the other day that they're just numbers on the back. So I think Jacobson played really well. He, as Dave Rennie said prior to the game, he's tough, he's durable, and you put him in a team like the All Blacks, and he certainly adds something. I thought actually the three of them complement each other extremely well.
0: Yeah. And look, I know a lot's been made of the fact that France had seven or eight players that weren't available and some pretty good ones as well. It's probably worth pointing out that the All Blacks in the end were without four locks. Obviously, Holland, who was the player of the year last year, Scott Barrett, who was the captain last year, and Tupouvahi and Paddy Tuipulotu both unavailable for this game. So you had Sam Darry and Josh Lord as the locking combination. Still very good players, but what did you make of their performance?
1: Oh, I thought they were really good. And when you think back a couple of years, we're all sort of lamenting the fact that, you know, we had Whitelock and Retallick play together for so long. How the hell are we going to replace them? Well, we have. There's no question about that. And the suggestion of Brodie Retallick coming back, I don't think that's a goer, quite frankly. And I was really pleased to see Jamie Hannah get a go because I felt that he was outstanding for the Crusaders during Super Rugby. Sam Darry missed a whole season last year, and he's come back bigger, brighter, and better. Look, I don't think we have any issues at all in the locking department. As you say, we had four missing, and we had three on display in Christchurch. That's seven. That's not bad depth.
0: Yeah. What about France? As I say, they're missing, well, we keep hearing seven, eight players who'd normally be in the frame for the front line, and obviously some very good players. But what did you make of them? I mean, they do seem to be building extraordinary depth, don't they?
1: Yeah, well, I think if you look back at recent under-20 World Cups, France have either won them or been very close to winning them for about the last 4 or 5 years. So they have got enormous depth. And the standard of play in their top-class rugby over there is absolutely magnificent. And they have enormous depth, there's no question about it. And they can cope better than most when they have to leave a few players out. I was really impressed with the 19 combination. Jalibert would be as good, if not better, than Intermac, quite frankly. In fact, Intermac didn't play at the World Cup in 2023, remember, and Jalibert was basically their first-class number 10. It's hard to replace a guy like Dupont, but Luku was quite outstanding, and he has always, in recent years anyway, has been the understudy. So in those vital areas, they had exceptional talent, and I thought they played really well. They played without fear. They were the underdogs, and they played like underdogs, not worrying too much about the result. They just got on with it. And I was really impressed with them.
0: I think it might be a situation where when Dupont's playing, maybe Jalibert doesn't get as much of a say in what goes on. I thought you'd put him in the driver's seat. He showed particularly towards the end of the game just what a top player he is. Now, look, France go to Australia now. Australia had that narrow loss to Ireland. Another great game. But, yeah, you're very much of the view that the Wallabies missed a pretty good chance to win that one.
1: Yeah, they did. They did. They probably should have won it on reflection. You know, Donaldson had a couple of penalties late in the game. You'd expect them normally to land one of them at least, which would have given them the victory. And I thought it would have been well-deserved. They were well-drilled. They played with positive intent. And I thought they were really good, the Wallabies. And they appear to be developing a little bit of depth as well. I mean, in recent years, as we well know, their top 15 are normally quite good, but they haven't really had a good 23. And I think Joe Schmidt, and of course, with Les Kiss to follow, they might be in for a pretty good season, the Wallabies.
0: Yeah, yeah. Ireland here in a couple of weeks. They too have got a few out with injury, but still they look pretty good.
1: Yeah, they did. They did. They played all right in the Six Nations. I know France won it in the end, but they've got a hard core of experienced players, particularly in that forward pack and around the loose trio. Gibson Park playing as good as ever. They seem to be able to replace Johnny Sexton now, which means that, you know, they've developed some pretty useful guys post the World Cup in 2023. They look a very good team indeed. I think across the board, the Six Nations teams, even though they didn't always win, I thought England, even though when you look at the final scoreboard at Ellis Park, how daunting would that be? Haven't played for a couple of months, and then your first assignment is to go to Ellis Park. The Springboks were pretty good and showed their depth, but I thought there were real signs that England weren't too damn bad either. So right across the board, with the exception of Italy, who probably will be disappointed with their performance in Japan, I thought the others were pretty damn good.
0: Yeah, yeah. Look, England, I think they were in it and just fell apart towards the end. Their discipline let them down, a couple of yellow cards. Certainly, South Africa showed that they're going to stick to their strengths. Look, a bit more kicking, but they still look ominous, don't they? Look, Nisbo, I know you've got some homework to do because you've got the Italy game coming up this weekend in Wellington. We'll look forward to that, mate. And second test of the year for the All Blacks, test match in Wellington. I mean, what are you expecting from this game?
1: Well, I'm hoping we get a full house for a start, TJ. I think ticket sales have been a little bit slow, but they're getting up there. So I hope the fans turn out as they did for the Super Rugby final. I'm expecting that probably Dave Rennie will make changes. He may well cater for the locals and bring in a few Hurricanes. Who knows? I haven't actually seen the whole game yet, but I'll go back and watch Italy against Japan and try and get a bit of a handle on the Italians, who played very well in the Six Nations, incidentally. So that's why their loss to Japan, to me, was a bit of a surprise. So I'm expecting, weather permitting, a team was certainly an all-black team with positive intent and probably an Italian team with the same ideas. I'm expecting a fairly high scoring and a good game to watch.
0: Yeah, should touch on that other game. You mentioned it before, Argentina against Scotland. I thought it was an absolutely fantastic match, and I thought Scotland, you know, they played really well against the All Blacks last year. They had a bad start but played some great games in the Six Nations. They look terrific, and again, just the determination of both teams to play a really good attacking brand of rugby.
1: Yeah, exactly. I'm sitting there thinking, now is Scotland really good and Argentina really bad? And it certainly wasn't an Argentina that was playing to full capacity. They didn't look terribly enthusiastic. And, you know, once again, Philippe Contamponi has to pull them from all around the world to try and get a team together. No, I was really impressed with the Scots, actually. And I think they could be a real threat to some of the bigger teams in this competition.
0: Yeah, well, we'll see it unfold over the next couple of weeks, but it's a really positive start to the Nations Championship. Nisbo, all the best for the call. Look forward to it this weekend. All Blacks against Italy in Wellington at Henry Stadium. And as always, mate, thanks so much for joining us on Sport Nation.
1: No worries, TJ. Cheers.
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16: Kyle Mills, hello to you, as was the footy on Saturday night.
17: Yeah, afternoon to you, little master. Old mailmate Lash there, and we've got young Matt in today. Love working with Matt. Third time? Second time?
18: I think this is number three.
17: Number three. Okay, bring some energy, and we'll be right behind you, shoulders back, head high, and walk towards it. What a game of footy. That's just been England, Mekoko, to get the job done, 3-2. How long were they down to 10 men? 30 minutes?
16: Yeah, 30 or so.
17: 35 minutes?
16: Something like that.
17: That's a hell of an effort. Hell of an effort. So that stadium there, one of the best stadiums in the world, I might add, I've just watching here on the telly. Mexico have only lost there twice in the last...
16: Two times in their last... Well, I don't know if it's in their last 89 or in all of the 89 matches played there that Mexico have played. They've lost twice, now three times in 90.
17: Do you know what the three lines just showed then? Ticker. They showed ticker to get the job done. But it's the first observation I can get across to you right now. But what about the impact this show here in the afternoons on Sport Nation is now starting to have on our great All Black team? It really is starting to have an influence. We have seen for 2 years in that All Black environment, data, spreadsheet, football being tough to watch. Now, what we witnessed on Saturday night down in Texas in Christchurch was running rugby. It's not that hard, is it? Put the ball in players' hands who've got a bit of X factor, who can light it up. New Zealand, forever in its day, in generation of rugby, we produce X factor footy players get the ball in their hand. Let's play running rugby. The box kick has gone out to the rubbish tip. We're kicking far less than we ever did before, and it was just an

0: entertaining game of footy to watch. The French came to the party on that front as well, which you have to doff your cap to the French because they brought the same energy. And it was just a fantastic game of footy to watch. The Spiral. We talk a lot about the Spiral here on this show, and Cam Roygaard pulled one right out of the top drawer, I might add, inside the 22, down where we were sitting for the duration of the game. And he put it down set, dead set on the French 22 through a spiral. So hopefully we're going to see a little bit more of the spiral being used in this All Black team moving forward. That would be good. And that just goes to show the small part that's in the influence. Is it small? Is it going to be big? But I don't know what it is, but it's a part that we're having on this All Black team, and I like it. I really do like it. Hey, I was thinking, though, on the flight home back in row 37C.
1: 36, don't over-exaggerate things, Millsy.
0: Yeah, 36. May as well have been 37. Look, my legs were in 36, but my ass was in 37.
1: I was in 35C, and I could see your legs stretching out a lot down the aisle.
0: Who was New Zealand's best goal kicker?
1: Statistics-wise? Or
0: I don't know. No, in our current setup. You know, we've got Jordy Barrett out there on the park. We had Damian McKenzie. We have Ruben Love. We've got Bodie Barrett sitting there on the bench. He was part of the Dirty Dirties carrying the water. But just out of curiosity, who is our best goal kicker? Because if I was to say, I would think it would be Damian McKenzie. Ruben Love kicked the goals. He's a very good goal kicker. I'm not disputing him as a goal kicker, but interesting is the leadership in the team decided, Ruben, you start 10, you lead the group around, and to give you some confidence, we back you to kick the goals as well. So is that just a little, you know, leadership within the group? Let's trust our young man out there. Big responsibility. Or is he the best goal kicker in the country? What are your thoughts?
1: I would probably side with Damian McKenzie or even potentially Jordy Barrett. But Ruben Love, very, very good goal kicker. I need to look up the stats. Goal kicker.
0: Oh, he's excellent in that, was it the semi-final or the quarter-final in that really windy conditions? He was dead-eye ticked. 10 out of 10, I think it was. Yeah. Amazing. I'm not criticising Ruben Love. I'm not criticising anyone. But if we know the French are going to come to the party and it's going to be a tough game, because the French are very good, let's applaud the French depth. They're amazing. And potentially, on the potential that it is going to be a close game, then the best goal kicker kicks. Now, Ruben Love could be the best goal kicker. I don't know. My opinion, Damian McKenzie. Just an observation. Interested in your thoughts.
1: I've given you mine. They can give us theirs on 8833. Do you want to chat your stadium observations now, or are you going to save that for time in the
0: It's just to be expected, really. My observations, I've got nothing. At least, Lash, you want to talk stadium chat? I don't know. Do you want to talk stadium chat?
1: Yeah, plenty of observations on Saturday night.
2: You were very vocal on Saturday night.
0: Very bright. Okay, don't let me put it out there.
2: Well, what?
0: People from Texas get upset. You know, don't like the people from Texas getting upset.
1: Well, this is Melzi's observations. I thought we were going to get all the observations from the weekend.
0: Okay, if I'm the maintenance man at Te Kaha, turn the lights down. Turn the lights down. I've only been there once. We're about nine rows back.
1: Yep.
0: Thereabouts, down by the 22. You need sunglasses and a hat. And I noticed the French coach was wearing sunnies up in the box as well. Did you see that?
1: I think they're those ones that are reading glasses, but perhaps they can semi-turn into...
0: Yeah, he had them on because of the lights. So if you're up top, I imagine looking down on the field, there'll be no issue.
1: So that was where I was for Super Round, and I didn't really notice it. And then you said it...
0: In the warm-ups, I was like, these lights are so bright. Every time the ball... Because I love warm-ups. I love watching warm-ups. What both teams do is drills and skills getting ready for the game. The kicks were going up. I was like, this is dead set unbearable. The ball's going up, and you naturally just follow the ball, and you get whack straight into the lights. You noticed it.
1: No, I definitely did. As I say, when I was there in Super Round, I was up a lot higher, and I didn't really notice it then.
0: Yeah.
1: Down low, I particularly noticed it in the warm-up, and I don't know why I didn't notice it as much during the game. Either I'd got used to it or the lights were more dimmed, but I don't think they were, or I just kind of ignored it during the game. Well, but I definitely noticed it during the warm-up.
0: Yeah, well, I just, you know, I play eyes up footy, I adapt on the feet. So each time the ball, when there was a kick, I'll just put my hand up so I wouldn't get blinded by the lights. I'd put my hand up, so I'll kind of semi-watch the ball, watch it come back down, and then carry on watching the game. That was my observation. Very good leg room for a big fella like myself. There's nothing worse than being in a stadium or flight, as we just mentioned before, not having great leg room.

0: So our seats, I thought the leg room was excellent. Like, it really was excellent. I was getting a bit frustrated with people. How am I going to say this? If we're there to watch footy, we're there to watch footy, aren't we? If we're there to watch footy, Matt, we're there to watch footy. It bewilders me during the game. 10 minutes into the game, people stand up. You know, you've got to move your feet. And they're going out back somewhere. I don't know, make a phone call, go to the toilet, get a drink. I don't know if it was our little area, but the amount of movement during a game from the crowd to stand up and head out back staggers me. It's only 80 minutes. Does that stuff not nerve you? If you're there to watch footy, no, you're there to watch footy.
1: It kind of does. It annoys me if it's in the row in front of me or my own row. More often if it's in my own row and you have to move.
0: Okay.
1: I mean, I've got small legs, so it doesn't impact me as much because I can just move them slightly and most people can walk past. But, I hear what you're saying.
0: Maybe it was just me. So at one stage,
1: stock up and then sit down.
0: Well, little master, I'm dealing with the lights and I was on the edge, wasn't I? The row where you walk down. What's that called? The end seat. So all this walking
1: the
0: stairs.
1: Aisle seat.
0: The aisle seat.
1: Yeah.
0: I was at the aisle seat. And fair dinkum. One stage I was dealing with the lights and people just going up and down these stairs during the game.
1: Tough 80 minutes from Millsy.
0: I'll tell you, Matt. How old are you, Matt?
2: I'm 20.
0: 20, okay. Matt, when you're there to watch footy, you're there to watch footy. Don't be going up and down the stairs, out back of the stadium, off to the toilets, off to grab a beer. Watch the footy.
2: Well, do you know what I think it is? I think it's because so many people want to go to the new stadium. There's more people going to the stadium than actually caring about the game.
0: Yeah.
2: So it's like, oh, I want to go see the new thing. But it's like, once they're like, I don't actually care for rugby.
0: Just watch the footy. Maybe they were going to jump in the line by the bar because that took a while anyway, didn't it?
1: Special edition of Millsy's observations for a Monday this morning. Someone's along your lines, Millsy. I love the Christchurch Stadium, although I had an issue with the lights also. Blinding. And what's up with the blue LED lights on the steps on the lower levels? Man, it was painful. Also, no food suitable for diabetics. Well, I can't comment on the last bit, but I did semi-agree with Millsy around the lights. But overall, thought it was outstanding, and we'll chat more about the All Blacks performance very, very shortly and get to a few more of your texts as well. We'll take a quick break. Millsy and Guy on Sport Nation, the agenda next.
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6: 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Agenda 1.
7: Rightio, gents, Agenda 1 for you. Some interesting reactions out there to the first test of the year, so let's get yours about the 80 minutes, please. We'll start with the former international cricketer, Kyle Mills. He seems to be on a roll, so let's keep it rolling.
8: Very impressed with the style of rugby we produced on Saturday night. In fact, I loved it. Look, the scoreline was tight, obviously. Defence, we could have been a lot better, but just see the boys passing the ball. Mike Blair spoke to us, it was about two weeks ago, I think, about giving the players two or three options at each time. And you could see they were having their options and giving things a go, not playing to the kicking game that we've seen over the last wee period of time. Jacobson, a lot of conjecture around his selection moving forward in that test match, sorry. I thought he was brilliant. Oh my God, I loved his work rate. Gave us all. Darry, excellent. Sam Darry, we saw the hit-ups first in the first 20 minutes. What about this little pass in Larkai's try? You know, his pass from the bottom of the ruck to get it out to the left. That's a big man doing that sort of stuff. Very impressed with him. He talks a lot out there on the field as well, so you can tell he's got leadership skills to boot. Roy Gard, great. Couple of things, you know, that penalty, he took the quick tap when possibly he should have composed himself a little bit more. I've never heard the word optimism being used so much in my life before coming out of that camp. And that's great, but there's also controlled optimism. You know, if you want to, I don't think we can be too high risk. We need to control it a bit, but for a starting point, I'm in love with this All Black team again and what it's done. And also what I did notice last week around team selection, this is why our country is amazing. Like, this is so important to us, the All Blacks, who is going to be in the starting 15. If you think about it, cricket as well, what we've seen over in England with the cricket team, it's the squad that wins games or wins test series. We've got such a big year of test match footy ahead of us. We get caught up in who's starting at 7, who's starting at 6, who's starting at 8. The reality is, no one's going to play every single game in the same position. It's such a long year to get us through to November, and we've got the Republic in the middle of that. Let's just focus on the squad that's going to win these games of footy for us for the rest of the year. I think we just get caught up too much on the starter all of the time.
9: Yep, pretty impressed. They want to play rugby, which is exciting. I think it was the first test of the year. If I was picking it apart a little bit, I think there were perhaps a couple of decisions that if they had their time again, they wouldn't make, i.e. Cam Roygaard taking the tap instead of kicking to the corner. But I think that's probably just a byproduct of the way that they do want to play. They want to play up tempo. They want to try and put opposition on the back foot. And maybe he just got caught up in that a little bit. I thought otherwise he had another excellent game. He was everywhere. His running was brilliant. I thought his passing on the whole was very, very good as well. Like Millsy, look, sometimes I wonder if people watch a different game of rugby to what I watched. Luke Jacobson was everywhere, and he was so physically dominating as well. His presence was immense, I thought. On the whole,

0: all very, very happy with how the All Blacks played. And I think one other thing that's being forgotten by a lot of people in this part of the world anyway, is that the French were bloody good. And they're a good French side. And they played a good game themselves, a really good game of rugby themselves. They tried to throw the ball around too. Defensively, yep, the All Blacks were a little bit at sea at times, but I don't think it's anything they can't fix, certainly before the greatest rivalry. I'm not saying it'll be fixed, you know, in 2 weeks' time, but certainly by the time they go to South Africa, I think there are a few things they'll be able to fix up there. The fact that they've only been together for, what, 10 days, and they put out a performance like that, I think is a massive green tick and a real positive sign.
1: Yeah, no, I'll add to that as well. Like, this is the first hit out for the boys. Combinations, you could see this, it wasn't quite there at times, and playing that up-tempo game of footy. And I'd like to touch on Damian McKenzie, very busy. He was a busy wee bee Saturday night, defensively as well, plugging gaps. Obviously, Ruben Love went off for 10 minutes. He filled in that role there and did that well. He was excellent.
0: Mm-hmm.
1: On attack, on defense, plugging holes, covering. I thought he was outstanding also.
2: Agenda 2.
3: Rightio, boys. And you kind of touched on it there a little bit, Little Master, around the optimism and the way this team wants to play. And Cameron Roygaard quick tap. And how does Damian McKenzie cross kick that nearly came off to Caleb Clark but didn't. Do you think New Zealanders are actually really prepared for a team that walks the tightrope of high risk, high reward?
0: I think it's a terrific question. Like, I really think it's a great question because I'm not sure. Like, I've seen a lot of reaction from this game and people moaning about some of the play that the All Blacks had. And I sit back and I go, wasn't this what 85% of the country was calling out for in the last year or two? They wanted this style of rugby, and then they try and play it. And yep, as I said before, sometimes it possibly crosses the line into not crazy, but a little bit of forgetting that you've actually got a, what am I trying to say here? Sometimes I just think it got a bit messy. But overall, it's the style of play that everyone's been calling out for. So I think it's a really great question because I think maybe they're not quite, maybe a lot of people aren't quite ready for the extent that this team is going to play at, the level of attack that they are trying to play. They are going to throw the ball around. They are going to run from anywhere. They are going to try and score points. And that might come at the expense of conceding a few. But if you want to play that game, there's got to be a little bit of risk and reward.
1: You're never going to please everyone. And I got a good taste of that post-game on Saturday night. Obviously, being down in Canterbury, and there's still that pro Razor Ray mentality, right? And I get it. I get it. And I admire it as well. Defend your own at all costs. Even my friends who are Cantabrians, we were ripping into me about how poor that All Black team were and the style of play and question marks around Dave Rennie. So you can't please everyone, unfortunately. But are New Zealanders ready? I think that's what we're conditioned to, that style of footy, to be honest. You look at the 95 All Black team, geez, the 87, 88 All Black team, the X Factor players we had in 15, we got ball in hand. Let them excel. And it's not going to come off all the time. And I think we might have to temper it with it a little bit up in the Republic as well. It's going to be a different style of footy, so like a horses for courses mentality. Perhaps their game plan was with the French, let's match fire with fire. And it's worked. It's going to be interesting to see what they do against the Italians and the Irish post that. The Irish test is going to be a cracker, isn't it? Absolute corker. You know, they got, I would say, lucky. Is it lucky the right word? I thought Wallabies were the better team on the weekend.
3: Yeah, for sure. Yeah. But I'm just meaning around, you know, I think New Zealanders shouldn't be quick to jump down some of our, you know, attacking flair if they don't execute it well enough. Because what, do we just want to revert back to box kicking and hoping for a 50-50 and the bounce of the ball goes our way and we play off the back of that? Or do we want to see us try create our own opportunities?
1: Control our destiny.
3: Mm.
1: Lash, we need to control it. We got the players to control it. We've got an awesome, we got like a, how many props have we got in the front and the tight five? Like, hell, we are blessed in that role. You know, so we're going to hold our own on that front. And we are always blessed with the back three who can do the damage. In the squad as well, I might add. Great to see Will Jordan getting a couple of meat pies again. Yeah, I like us playing running football and away from this kicking game we've had over the last wee period of time.
2: Agenda 3.
3: Righto, boys, we're playing another game of start, bench and cut.
0: Good game, this.
3: Start, bench and cut. And this today's theme is the stadiums. Okay, obviously site inspection on the weekend. So we're going start, bench, cut. When it comes to a stadium, a great view from majority.

0: of the seats, minimal queuing for food and beverage, or a roof. When it comes to your ideal stadium, what are you starting in the lineup? What are you benching? And then what are you?
1: So this
0: cutting?
1: Is just across the board.
0: Yeah.
1: Not
0: so
1: in
0: starting
1: relation.
0: Would be a non-negotiable. Benching would be not bad to add value, good to have, but not necessary. And then cutting's obviously you can go without. So great view for majority of seats. Minimal queuing for food and bev or a roof.
1: Well, great view for me is the first thing.
2: I'm starting with that as well.
0: Okay.
2: Of course it is.
1: Yeah.
2: You've got to have no matter where you sit, you should be able to get a good view of the ground. Like that's what you're there for.
1: Yeah.
2: You're there to watch the game, so you want a good seat.
1: And then I'll bench the minimal queuing for food and bev.
0: And you'll cut the roof.
1: These are the three options, right?
0: Yeah.
1: Of the three.
0: Yeah.
1: Well, I like to watch the warm-ups. I love watching warm-ups.
0: Yeah.
1: What the coaches are up to, what they're doing, what the boys are doing. I don't want to be waiting in the queue.
0: Yeah.
1: I just don't. And that was a little bit annoying for us, right?
0: Yeah, it was.
1: So I need to, I need to view all that stuff. Roof, cut it for me.
0: Roof is we didn't look at the weather report once, Kyle, during the week.
1: Mm.
0: It's glorious, isn't it, the roof?
1: Oh, yeah, the roof's great.
0: You look at the Super Rugby final.
1: Yeah.
0: Billed as, one of the greatest finals we could ever have. And the weather just dominated things, didn't it?
1: Yeah, no, I get all that. I want to watch warm-ups.
0: Okay, right, yeah.
2: In terms of the roof part of things, I think it probably depends what part of the world you are in. Like in Christchurch, I think the roof is a necessity.
0: Mm-hmm.
2: And I think it's changed things for that city down there. Like, okay, Saturday night maybe wasn't the best example because it wasn't actually that cold on Saturday night down in Christchurch. But on a crappy night in Christchurch in the middle of winter at the old stadium, horrible experience. Whereas if that was a crappy night on Saturday night and you were in that, that would have been outstanding. So down in Christchurch, I think a roof gets close to a start, but because I think a better seat is most important, that gets the start, but you bench the roof and then you cut food and drink. We were just talking about getting up and down for food and drink. I mean, in the UK at Premier League matches, I'm pretty sure they don't sell alcohol. So you're just meant to stand there and go 80 minutes, 2 hours without having a drink.
0: Mm.
2: It's doable. Load up before or after. It's all good stuff. Eat before or after. Don't get me wrong, I liked having a couple of beers on Saturday night at the rugby, but if it came down to it and I had to choose between those three in that situation, I'd go start the view, bench the roof, cut food and bev.
0: Yeah, no, I respect that. It's fair play. No, good. Well done, boys. Nice agenda.
2: Yeah, very good.
0: But just on that, though, absolute disgrace, Bills. You don't go to the All Blacks test matches and want a choice of sushi or ramen or Turkish kebabs. The whole food court and food lines were just empty, weren't they?
1: Dead set barren.
0: And the wee alcohol joints, just queues. It was
1: couldn't get a beer.
0: That does need to be worked on, in all honesty. I mean, obviously a very good, decent facility for sure, second only to Forsyth Barr Stadium, but needs work in that space.
1: Well, as Rob just pointed out, state of the art, and it is. Mm. It's impressive. And Rob, you're a good guy, and I judge your opinion.
3: Millsy and Guy.
0: We would have had probably, I don't know, 11 Uber drivers over the weekend, and Millsy said to me on Saturday night, he was very disappointed that none of these subcontinent Uber drivers recognised him as a former cricketer.
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0: True.
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8: The time is 22 away from 4. Millsy and Guy on Sport Nation, thanks to Kogan Mobile and Farmlands. Likewise with you, Guy, I wonder if you and Kyle watch much rugby at all. I think Jacobson made 20-odd tackles, only three dominant, as many as the amount of penalties he gave away. The loose trio balance was better once Wallace came on, for sure.
9: Well, I can add another stat to that. He had a great wee try assist down the right edge.
8: Terrific try assist.
9: If we want to really dive into the detail, I could get up a few more, but I thought he was brilliant.
8: So did I. But that's all good. Different opinions. Fellas, I think you need to calm down a bit. We conceded 32 points on the back of 40 against England and 40 against South Africa last year. Our defence is hugely in trouble. Yes, Lakai Savia were amazing on attack, but defensively we are still far too small in the loose forwards. Please watch the England-South Africa game. We will get monstered if we don't increase the loose forwards' size and defensive ability.
9: That's a very good text.
8: Yeah, I do agree size-wise.
9: But you got Simon Parker there if you want to put more size. Yeah, I like Simon Parker. Do you?
8: I'm not a big Simon Parker fan.
9: Really? I thought he was good for the All Blacks last year. Give him time. But also defensively, I think Ruben Love got exposed down the left edge when he went out to the wing. He came in. Whether that's just a wee bit of inexperience, didn't hold the line, which created the overlap. But the text is a good point in relation to the 30 points being scored against us. So, look, the French do play a very fast game. And I just think this week, having not played together for some time, these boys, I think defensively that's an area that will get better.
8: Mulu Paul says, geez, we're a sad bunch of people if we're moaning about how they played on Saturday. Let them move to the States and moan their ass off there. Hi team, good to get your thoughts on Damien McKenzie's game and all the covering, etc., as you don't get to see that on TV.
9: Loved it. I watched Damien McKenzie like a hawk on Saturday night. Like off the ball, yep, sort of stuff. And he was just everywhere. Just everywhere. Loved him.
8: Hurricane Dan since 96. So, yes, I am ready for this high risk, high reward. You've had a bit of risk and a bit of reward through your time supporting them, Daniel. But that's good stuff. Me and Master 13 loved this game. Exciting and heart-stopping. He lost his voice before me, even. We are fizzing to get to the stadium this week. I love the sound of that. Good on you, Daniel. And glad to hear your boy enjoyed it as well. Gone are the days when we will...

0: in games by 50 points. The gap has closed immensely. The New Zealand public are like the English football public. We would moan if our pillow was hard. People are complaining and we won. God, there would have been hanging if we lost. It was a great game. We played well and the French did on a nice dry track. Exactly the type of rugby I want to watch as someone who has converted to league in recent years, but I enjoyed all the Nations Championship rugby over the weekend.
1: Who sent that text?
0: I'm not sure. Didn't have a name, but it's a good text. It's a fantastic text.
1: Yeah, because we were keen to watch. I did watch it on Sunday, a replay. The Wallaby Irish game was awesome. All the games of footy were awesome on the weekend. Flower Scotland, let's talk about that. First 40 minutes.
0: Can't believe it's taken you 41 minutes to bring that up.
1: Yeah, that's a good text in the sense of if you're thinking the whole entertainment game, that was an entertaining game of footy. Then we head to Sydney, another entertaining game of footy. So people put the boot into rugby a lot, but they're two brilliant games.
0: Thoughts on the endless loud music that was played during the All Blacks game? I was at the game and it did my head in. It did my head in as well. And I think that's just starting to happen through a lot of sport, and I just don't personally think we need it. Although there was someone who texted him when I brought this up last time and said that their kid was at the game. I think it was during Super Round. Their kid was at the game with them and they were up and about dancing, the kid was. And so then I thought, oh, well, I can kind of see that, but I don't think you need music at every single stoppage of play. Mm. Ball goes straight into touch, they play music. Scrum sets, music. So, yeah, it was starting to annoy me as well. That spiral kick was outstanding. I was sitting about the halfway line near the very top of the stand, so it was pretty much at eye level. Cam Roygaard's game was okay, but he did let us down in the 44th minute when he took a quick tap when he should have kicked to the corner or had a long-distance kick at goal. The result was a turnover leading to a France try. Stadium experience was great. Just had the one beer, so didn't have to leave my seat. Cheers, Brad. Tell that lunatic texter that Jacobson got more dominant tackles than Savia did in the entire 2025 test season. Love has real issues with reading D. That's why Razor pulled him versus Wales. Needs some humble pie.
1: Well, yeah.
0: Says Matt on 8833.
1: Yeah, no, thanks, Matt. He was exposed down that left edge when they... who scored that try, Lash? I can't recall. Down the left edge there. Second half, I think it was.
2: Closest to us or furthest away.
1: Oh, yeah.
2: Hustoy, was it?
1: Yeah.
2: Yeah, not long after half time.
0: Davey Boy was the one who sent the anonymous text.
1: Oh, thank you, Davey.
0: Thank you, Davey. Yep. Can't get combinations going, changing the team every week. Look at 2011, 2015. Same team apart from forced injuries. Don't want to see a different team every week, which is a good text because it brings me to this question, Millsy. What do you do this weekend? There's only two more tests now between now and the greatest rivalry. How much do you play guys who, like someone like Josh Morby? Do you start Fehi Fanianganoff or guys that haven't yet played? How much do you change the team this week with respect to Italy in a game that is probably a foregone conclusion in terms of the result?
1: Yeah. Don't write off the Italians. They're a good side. They got the goods. But if it was to be a test match, you're right that this is the one that they're going to – if they want to get more game time into Ruben Love has to start. And I sense that by them picking him for last weekend without question, he has to start. I think they'll tinker with the other, I'll call it the trio. They'll tinker with the trio. I think Wallace will probably come in.
0: Yep.
1: And depends what they want to do with Simon Parker as well to get him some game time and up to speed is a question mark as well. Billy Proctor may come in to the centres, I sense. Quintu Paia, geez, he was heavily bandaged on that knee. Did you notice that?
0: Yeah, he was, wasn't he?
1: Heavily bandaged on that knee. So I wonder if he might need a freshen up. So I imagine Billy Proctor will come into 13. Will Jordan's hardly played footy this year? Does he need more game time? And you talk about bringing in some of those other wingers. And the other one of interest for me would be Cody Taylor, whether he has some time out also.
0: Boys, I was at the game last on Saturday night and thought it was a wonderful spectacle. It was actually my missus' early birthday present for me, being that in my 48 years on this earth, I'd never been to an ABs test. We had a young French couple sitting in front of us who were very jovial and took the piss in a good way every chance they got. The issue I had was the guy who was sitting beside them got so pissed off with how jovial the Frenchies were, he ended up swapping seats with one of the other three girls he was with to sit as far away as possible as he could. My point being, if you go to a live game and get pissed off about people having fun, getting up out of their seats, supporting their team, and just generally having a good time, stay at home and watch it on TV instead of being the fun police. Other than that, I had a great time. Andrew from Christchurch.
1: Good man, Andrew.
0: Yeah, and good on you for going to your first All Blacks test. Nothing like it.
2: It's a fair test. It's interesting mindset people have in New Zealand around music and that at stadiums, because talking to a few of the actual players after the game, they thought that the atmosphere maybe

0: act a little bit, and they didn't really notice the music pump and getting the crowd up, unlike sometimes we saw. Remember, I don't know if you remember the Super Rugby final? There was two massive sing-alongs. People on the text, which I can't remember what song it was.
1: There was a Sweet Caroline.
0: Yeah, I know, but there was another one that was, it's better than Sweet Caroline when it comes to a sing-along.
1: Hey Baby?
0: Might have been that.
2: The Gambler?
0: But yeah, and they just felt that the atmosphere under the roof was a little bit flat, and maybe they could have injected a little bit more. And the sing-alongs at Super Rugby final were brilliant. I thought L.A. Bleu was really good, a couple of good renditions of that.
1: They got right into that for what, about probably 5,000 French fans that were there?
0: Mm.
1: They were making a racket. It's great.
0: Was good. It's just good to have Test Footy back.
2: Oh, sure. Test Footy back. So good. And I was gutted on Saturday night for Joe Schmidt and Wallaby Gold.
0: Mm.
2: Just gutted. Of all the teams, they need a result. You know, they needed to start that international season well. So they got the French next week, which will be tough. Who's their third test?
0: Italy.
2: Which will be tough.
0: Italy.
2: Italy are good.
0: Poor against Japan.
2: Yeah, they're poor against Japan, but they're good in Six Nations. They'll be better for the hit out.
0: They were.
1: 13 away from four. We will take a quick break here on Millsy and Guy on Sport Nation. Thanks to the team at Kogan Mobile. 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Keep your texts coming through. 8833. Christy Doran is going to join us later on in the show to chat the Wallabies. 2-point loss to Ireland. And we'll also chat to Bob McMurray as well. And I've just heard that Sir Graham Henry is going to join us after five o'clock, to chat that All Blacks victory in the weekend. So Sir Graham Henry, who is a selector for the All Blacks after five.
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5: 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He's still got Beauden Barrett waiting in the wings, and of course, and Richie Mo'unga as well. So he's going to have to make some fairly big decisions. I like McKenzie at fullback. I always have. And so I'd kind of rule him out as a first five option at this point.
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2: Geez, I'll tell you what, it's a bit of a groundhog day, isn't it? Because the Wallabies, yet again, they do so much that's good. They put themselves in the fight, and it's just those last couple of moments, the key decisions, and clearly they didn't take it. But I always thought it was going to be a toss of the coin kind of game, and that's how it proved out to be, with Ben Donaldson unfortunately unable to land a penalty that would have given him a win in the 82nd minute. But I'll tell you what, for once, people thought, you know, after that unbelievable All Blacks France game, there was a lot of concerns, geez, is the dessert going to live up to the main course? And it actually did, and that was maybe the most pleasing element of it. It was an amazing game, another good spectacle for international rugby, and especially one in Australian rugby, given the World Cup next year. That was a pleasing aspect to the defeat.
3: Yeah, look, I'm struggling to assess it. 10-try thriller. Wallaby Gold made a mess of Ireland's line-out, dominated the scrum. They had more carries than them, had more turnovers, broke the line more times than the Irish. How the hell did they lose this game of footy?
2: Geez, you've done your stats there, haven't you? Because the analysis is spot on the mark. Like really, it should have probably been a victory for the Wallabies. But, you know, the last couple of moments of that first half was, if you scroll back to the 37th minute, you see Hugo Keenan chase Joseph Akuzu-Swale from behind, bring him down. Swale loses the ball on the ground when he's attempting an audacious pop pass. And if they manage to convert there and score a try, the Wallabies go up to being not just 24-12 up, they go probably to 31-12. And, you know, a couple of minutes later, people expect Ireland to kick out, having a scrum on their 22 with the halftime siren going. But they go the length of the field. And, yeah, there might have been a touch-and-go forward pass there from Jack Conan to Jamison Gibson Park. But they're the little moments that the Wallabies don't get right. And that was just vintage Ireland, you know, calm, composed, showed their character, and they just are relentless. They don't go away, the Irish. So, yeah, it's another tough pill to swallow for the Wallabies. They've got the French this week. It's now 8 defeats in their last 9 matches. It's 5 straight defeats for the first time since 2023. If they lose this week against France, we know how tough that's going to be. It'll be the first time they've had 6 straight defeats since 2016. So there's a heck of a lot riding on this one, and they've got to just nail those big moments, because they knock on the door more often than most international sides. Like, you think about the Kiwis in 2022 when the Wallabies didn't kick the ball out, Bernard Foley. You know, it happened against Ireland and France later that year. It happened against the All Blacks under the roof in 23 in Dunedin. They just don't have the ability to close out games, and that's a bit of a mental block that this Wallabies side's going to have to overcome over the next 15 months leading into the World Cup.
3: Yeah, like, my assessment is that it was just a typical blueprint that kind of works for Wallaby Gold. Like, when the game is fast, they're really sharp. But when the game is kind of slowed down, that's when they kind of get into a little bit of trouble. So do you think opposition teams, when they take on the Wallabies in the future, will have to use that kind of slowed down mentality, which is interesting when you've got France and the All Blacks, who played a up-tempo game last weekend?
2: Yeah, I think they'll continue to do that, oppositions. And Joe Schmidt on Thursday spoke about the fact that he wants the Wallabies to keep playing. And that was maybe the lesson that they had learnt out of the previous 2 defeats to Ireland, where they had a lead against the Irish in 2024 at half-time. But they probably went into their shells a little bit. And even on Saturday evening, they dominated that first half. They were quick. They had 10 line breaks to 4. The midfield was leaving the Irish at 6s and 7s. And just the rapid speed of the breakdown was too much for the Irish to handle. And, you know, all week we'd heard Andy Farrell talk about the athletes that the Wallabies have. And you do have that with the Pacifica threat that Australia and New Zealand certainly have at their disposal. And I think you're right. I think they started to just box kick a little bit too much, probably didn't take the game on enough in the last 20 minutes. And that's probably even evident by the fact that they decided to have shots at goal. They thought, let's try to get this beyond a converted try. But we know that they decided to do it with a

0: penalty right on the touchline. And that's not easy when you've got a goal kicker and a playmaker who's just come on the field on the non-preferred side for a right footer as well. So I think defensive, they had maybe that defensive conservative mindset in that last 15 minutes. And if France, if you try to beat the French in an arm wrestle this week, I don't think it's going to work because they've got some seriously big men and the All Blacks can play both sides, both styles, and yet they managed to only just prevail when they were trying to go, you know, toe for toe, keep the up-tempo pace of the game. And fair play to the All Blacks. It'll be interesting to see the tactics this weekend.
1: It's such an interesting situation the Wallabies find themselves in this season with Schmidt's last two games coming up before Les Kiss takes over. Is Les having any say on what's going on at the moment, and how is that transition going to transpire?
0: I don't think he's having much at all. I know that Rugby Australia and Joe has talked about the fact that Les is involved and he's got in. At the end of the day, this is Joe Schmidt's side, and Les will be somewhat around the Wallabies team this week. He wasn't last week, but he has to be. They're training at Ballymore in Brisbane, and he's not allowed to be on the field this week, is my understanding. He'll have to be behind closed doors, up in the stands. Can't, you know, get down there. They don't.

0: to the Italy test in Perth. It's only going to be on the Thursday that Les Kiss is able to be down there on ground level. So I think it's a bit of a facade that this is a great transition. I don't think it's as smooth as anyone thought it would be, had hoped it would be, but it is what it is, isn't it? And this is the bed that Rugby Australia have made. I still think they should have made the transition quicker. I don't see the reason, the rationale to have Joe Schmidt staying on board at the moment. You're 15 months out from a World Cup. I would have thought that you want to be fine-tuning every bit and using every test, because after this, the pressure's right on. These are three tests a month that would have been very, very important, I think, for Les Kiss to be able to start laying the groundwork so that he's not having to do that as soon as he arrives.
1: Yeah, you make a good point, because you look at it from a Dave Rennie point of view. He was in Japan 3 weekends ago and managed to come down and kickstart into that All Black environment, probably the same time Les Kiss departed the Queensland environment. But that's by the by. What we did see last week is Stephen Larkham, Wallaby A coach, and an interesting assistant coach.

judgment in the system under the tent. No one wants him to go necessarily back to New Zealand. Look, I've got to question what the point in all this is. It's probably a very costly exercise, I imagine. And does Stephen Larkham really need a coach who's underneath him, you know, helping him out? You know, he's a World Cup winner. He's actually got one under, unlike Joe Schmidt. And I just think

0: They've got an unproven coaching nature about them. People that are finding their feet, like Tom Donnelly, Johnny Lugia, Jonathan Fisher, he's never coached at an international environment before. So the pressure is going to be firmly on Australian rugby to get these decisions right, and they've already made them, so the proof will be in the pudding over the next 15 months.
1: So with two tests to go, and obviously a big one against France, if they can get a result there, that's massive, but you'd think they'd beat Italy. How would you assess Joe Schmidt's time at the Wallabies?
0: Yeah, look, the win percentage is pretty poor at the moment, isn't it? It's about a tick under 38%, which is what Dave Rennie actually had as his winning rate over 3 years. I think you've probably got to look at slightly beyond that. I think there has been a bit of respect. There's been some foundations. There's been some principles of play that have come back in under Joe Schmidt. And maybe the best you'll see is over the next year or two, because he's managed to get things back on track. But I don't think they were quite as bad as what people thought in 2023 either. I know it was a bit of a chaotic year and it clearly didn't end well with Eddie Jones, but you think about some of the near misses there, one being against the All Blacks in Dunedin. But even they started the World Cup well when they beat Georgia, and then they lost Skelton, Tupou and Tate McDermott, three starting 15 players in the lead up to that test match. And when you lose your tight head prop and your tight head lock, and you can't just bring in a like-for-like replacement, it hurts. And we've seen that with the Wallabies over the last 12 months. The Wallabies tend to win when you've got Will Skelton, and they tend to lose when you don't have him. And when you don't have a Tupou and a McDermott, it makes life even harder. So I think the public will probably think he's been a good appointment, has brought back respect. Certainly the statistical record won't quite show that. But I do think that he has... all in all, probably been a positive appointment. But the next two test matches could absolutely dictate how he's remembered from a legacy point of view, I think.
2: What was positive was the crowd turnout last week. And I actually spoke to someone this morning who attended the match and said it was an outstanding atmosphere.
0: Yeah, 41,500 there. It was a ground record, certainly one for the Wallabies anyway. It was good. The pubs were filled. It helps when you've got the Irish. You love the Guinness, clearly. They don't mind singing. Getting involved. It was a fantastic atmosphere. I just wish they played every test match there, because I think there'd be a much better chance of winning a Bledisloe fixture against the All Blacks at the SFF than they would out at Olympic Park, which has been a bit of a graveyard in recent years, unfortunately, for the Wallabies. So it shows that international rugby is strong, that the Wallabies brand is strong. You know, it has been, despite the fact that there hasn't been a Bledisloe victory since 2002, series win anyway, it shows that the Wallabies still manages to capture the imagination of the Australian public. And I don't think there's really ever been in dispute despite the disaster of 2023. So, yeah, we'll see another good crowd. It'll be close to being sold out in the next couple of days for the French game. That'll be a cracker. The Italians, I think, will still draw a reasonable crowd in Perth a week later. Test matches against the All Blacks and Springboks in Australia as well. And we saw in recent years the fact that Australia is, Super Rugby struggles absolutely, but from an international point of view, they're flying. It's just a matter of what do you do in the first half of the year? And that's the great thing and the addition about the Anzac Test is, hopefully it actually generates some, not just publicity, but it reminds people that rugby's actually been played in the first half of the year, because I think too many people switch off, unfortunately, because of Super Rugby. And the selection battle, it'll be almost like a state of origin sort of feel around who's going to be making that side for the Wallabies against the All Blacks come Anzac Day.
1: No, it's a good point you make, and as always, you're all over it. Thank you, as always, for giving up your time chatting to us, Christy. We appreciate it. Go well.
0: Loved it, boys. Thanks. Cheers.

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12: Now, I just want to quickly touch on this one before we get back to talking about the players, because we won't be talking about the ref much at all, which is a bloody great thing. But Kristen Foxton has texted in, morning man, I believe the ref was good, could speak both languages, generally let the game flow, make a nice difference. I thought that Luke Pearce, the referee, was outstanding. His communication was clear. Very rarely do I watch a full test match and go, okay, I got all that. Usually something like, I don't know what he's doing there. He's not making it clear. He's aggressive. It was one of the best communication performances I've seen at test level in a long, long time.
13: Oh, I loved it, Sammy. I thought he was really precise and on point and direct with his communication and decision making. There was that moment when the French scored. He's seen on the replays, on the big screen there, that there was a knock on. So he made a decision on his own accord. The communication that I was... Yeah, overall the TMO and the communication I was seeing from touch judges to referees was great, but everything was flowing nicely. He wanted to see a real intent with speed of ball and play and the attack, and we've seen that on the weekend, and it was such a joy to watch. So I appreciate that message coming through on 8833. And just quickly, Sumo, Sammy, Sumo, miss you, Sumo. Sammy,
12: we miss Sumo.
13: Love you too.

0: Yeah, he's just running around somewhere. I don't even know where he is. He's in the middle of nowhere.
1: I don't know. He's sending us photos just to try to rage bait us on his holiday, of course.
0: Yeah, I'm just like, all I want to know is like, hey, when are you getting in there? Flight, son? Hey, Tom, take your leave. What do you got? 3 weeks? Anyway, Sammy, love you, brother. The Nations Cup, I underestimated it. I probably didn't think it would have an impact as big as this. I loved it. I loved the first weekend of the Nations Cup. There was games everywhere. Like Saturday night, finish the test, go back to my hotel. Ireland taking on Australia. How good. England

0: A pan beating Italy. Like, there's rugby. For every single weekend, there's multiple games all over the globe. And it, for me, I probably underestimated it, and I absolutely love the contest, the competition right now. Sammy?
1: It felt different, but what was different is what I ask. I agree. I feel the same way about the Nations Championship. It felt different, but the same thing happens every June, July window when the test window opens up, where there's a bunch of teams from the Northern Hemisphere take on teams from the Southern Hemisphere. That happens on a regular basis. What do you think made this one different?
0: Oh, we got Romania taking on Chile. Yeah, you got all these teams from all over the globe that play the game of rugby that are getting the platform to elevate themselves. That's what I love. Like, I flip the TV on, it's 1 o'clock in the afternoon, and I'm watching a game in the United States. Like, that's what it's about. It's got a platform. It's got eyes on the screen. So, and you've got teams that are taking on each other that you very rarely see play each other. You know, well done to the Scots as well, getting over Argentina. Over there, it's no easy feat, and doing it comfortably. Like, it's a competition. It's a real competition that you could sit back and go, wow, this is probably what was needed. And it's North East South, so there's that rivalry aspect to it. You never know who's the best hemisphere. Well, we've got South taking on the North, and everyone's talking about the South, and everyone's talking about the big final. And then come the end of the year, there's going to be multiple games over one weekend, and a winner takes all.
1: Cricket Test Championship, right? That's what this is. This is turning matches that were happening anyway into something that counts to a collective. So, yep, I'm all on board with it. I was the same thing. Really thoroughly enjoyed going from one to the other, watching around. But I just felt like with this game against France, I think it helped that they were such a joy to watch, and they came with such attacking intent as well. Mm. But, yeah, I think this was a really cool moment. And you mentioned some of those other teams as well getting wins. That's great. It all adds up. But for me, the strangest thing, watching a test match played in South Africa under lights. Okay, remember the last time I watched that? Almost every time we turn into Africa, it's a day game. But there it was. It's unusual. I mean, obviously, it's to fit in for the English window because, they care about that market rather than the New Zealand one, where they'll just whack it in the middle of the night and stuff usual. But it was really weird to watch.
0: Yeah, it was. That's just broadcasting. That comes down to it. And South Africa just on another level. I can't wait to hear our chat with Brendan Nell coming up shortly. But Sammy, just going back to the All Blacks, look, there's always work ons, and there's always going to be conversations, and everyone's going to talk about the 32 points. It was a competitive game, but I've seen a lot in that. And look, the big question is this week, what do they do? Taking on Italy and Wellington, do you roll out some players that haven't been used to continue to build depth, or do you try and sort these combinations? Look, we'll get into that throughout the week. But the one thing I did really notice is, and we've heard a lot, and it's great to see it come into fruition, is we've talked a lot about Dave Rennie's impact on this side. He wants to play quick. He wants to play fast. Caught up with Artie on Saturday morning. I was having breakfast and Artie was there, and he touched on Dave Rennie and just said the week was big. It was fast. It was high paced. There was no breaks. So they want to play that up-tempo game. And we saw that on the weekend, and it's going to come with risk. You're going to make mistakes. You're going to put yourself under pressure. But the more times that it becomes the norm, the more easier it will become. And the one thing that I

Knicks were doing was they were taking those players that were getting up from that wide ruck and that pods hit in the middle or hitting around that 15-meter mark, and those players that were getting up were working extremely hard to get around to the open side. And so that comes with a real high cardiovascular ability to get up and work rate. And you're seeing your fullbacks, you're seeing your wingers, you're

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1: Thanks to SEN. 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
8: Well, South Africa, a big target for New Zealand this year, and while we might be going there for the greatest rivalry tour soon, it was England's turn there first. We've been showing now exactly what we can expect. 45-21, the Springboks are still absolute weapons to deal with as a rugby team. And join us to talk about that game of the Nations Championship. We're fortunate to have Brendan Nell out of South Africa, a fine rugby commentator that he is. A very good morning to you, mate.
9: Morning, guys. Good to speak to you guys again.
8: Now, Brendan, tell me about what you saw at what was another impressive performance from South Africa against an English side that always comes with a big reputation. Haven't been going well, but it's such a rivalry, isn't it?
9: Yeah, there's, there was a bit of nerves going into this game, to be very honest. For a couple of reasons. One, we saw what happened last year at Ellis Park with the Wallabies, where the box overplayed and they lost that game. Two, we've also had these experiences where, in the 2023 World Cup semi-final where we expected to beat England. They actually played a very good game against us, really, and we won by a point in the end. So there's a bit of nerves, and there's obviously always a lot of hype coming along with England, and much of it's self-manufactured. And then plus, the other thing is, you also at this point where you've got a bunch of aging, in inverted commas, World Cup winners, who at some point you think are probably going to start going past it, and you never know when that is really going to be. So there was a bit of nerves going into this game, but and then they lost, obviously, Eamon Edsmith and Sia before the game. But they put in a performance there. That first 15 minutes was superb. And even though England came back, you never felt that England were going to get anywhere within 10 points of the box.
10: Brendan, Izzy here. Appreciate you jumping on. What was the difference? I want to talk to you about that start. 17-0 down, England seen themselves, and then they clawed their way back. Was that more about the lack of intensity from the start from England? Were South Africa just that good at the start?
9: I think there's one thing we realize with Russie, there's two teams he loves playing. One is New Zealand, obviously because of the rivalry, but the other one is England, and that's just a personal thing. And I think it's probably the same when you guys play England as well. It seems to bring out a bit of needle in the guys, and especially last year we had this thing when they were in the November tour, they were talking about they're the best scrum in the world, and then they were talking about they can't wait to face South Africa. Yeah, guys, don't forget those sort of comments, and I know their press hype it up as well. There was a bit of needle. The way we knew already, because Russie put himself out on Monday and Tuesday for the press conferences, obviously looking to control the narrative. And by doing that, I mean, you could see there was a bit more to this game than just the average test match as well. The box were pumped up for this one. So I think that start was really due to them being pumped up one. I think sometimes England aren't as good as they think they are. They've got some great players, and there was a decent team they put out. And I think that they can keep their team together, maybe with a coach that maybe gets

0: youngsters who had one cap between them. Cameron Honeycomb played as a reserve against Wales, and Paul de Villiers, and you, it didn't look like there was a difference. So you got the system's working at the moment. The competition is good, and yeah, it's in a very healthy place. They've got to keep it that way, and that's the challenge, I suppose.
1: Brendan, South Africa seemed to continually evolve while maintaining their DNA. You've watched them for a very, very long time. Talk to me about the last 12 months. Have you seen, what has been their biggest evolution over the last 12 months? What is the point of difference that you've seen a real shift in?
0: Well, I mean, I think the most obvious one is probably Tony Brown's influence. I mean, everybody, it's probably been spoken at length.
1: Come home, Tony.
0: No, look, I mean, I think, you know, and that's the funniest thing. When this whole narrative broke about him coming home, I think there's South Africans who, nobody was really angry around you, because I think we appreciate what he's done for the Springboks. And in a way, sometimes you just need that different viewpoint to just unlock something, you know, just to make you, realize what you've got and the talent you've got out there. So to me, I mean, he's been the biggest difference there. They've also got one or two others. They've got this Irishman, Paddy, I'm trying to think of his surname now, and Joe Locke, the ex-England technical analyst. Those two have joined them in the last couple of months. Joe's just joined recently. But, you know, there's certainly an influx of different ideas, and they're not scared to use different ideas. And Rossi's always been a guy who, sort of looks for new things. I mean, Eddie Jones famously said, I mean, he's the guy who had the most technical, complete technical analysis of any opposition he's ever seen. And that's quite high praise from Eddie. You know, so they're always looking to evolve, and they know the pack is going to chase them, and they know they're going to get caught at some point. So, you know, it's good to have that mindset as well.
1: I was playing 10 years ago, or a bit over that, and I always maintained the day that South Africa found a way to use the ball skillfully and tactically and pushed us to the very limits, they would be an absolute force to be reckoned with. And they're showing that right now. Look, Brendan, you've covered this team for a very, very long time. Where does this current team rank, or this last 5 to 6 years rank, in amongst the best teams that you've followed, and why?
0: Well, I think in terms, probably right up there, if not at the top, just because if you talk about achievements, they've won the Lions World Cups. They've been number one in the world for a long time. That's something South Africa has always struggled with. You know, we're good at World Cups, but we, in between World Cups, we seem to struggle. And then just in terms of creating that depth, you know, last year, the Springboks, I think, used 51 players, if I'm right. And changed team. If you remember from Eden Park to Wellington, how they changed that team and still came up with the goods as well. So that just incredibly, I think on two fronts, one, the depth and two, and just in terms of a South African thing, which is obviously very important to us in terms of transformation of the team and representing the entire demographic of South Africa. I mean, Izzy, you'll probably remember in your time, all those talks about quotas and how many players of color in the team and all these things that happen around here. Those things don't happen anymore. I think at all levels, we're seeing players come through. If you're good enough, nobody cares, you know, what your background is or where you come from. So Rossi's changed that. So I think in terms of that, it's probably the most significant Springbok team ever. And I think on the results, they're probably, I don't like normally comparing teams, because I think every year has got its own challenges and, you know, and things you've got to deal with. But certainly this would be a good argument of the best ever as well.
2: Now, before we let you go, we are watching the box with one eye. I'm sure that you are watching the All Blacks with one as well, with the greatest rivalry tour in particular coming up this year. What did you guys make, and what was the South African reaction to the All Blacks' first performance against the French?
0: I thought it was a good performance from them. I thought it was a good French performance. I still have this thing, and everyone calls Antoine Dupont the best player in the world. Well, he's only played one half of rugby in the Southern Hemisphere, so I think before you have a claim like that, you have to have at least have played a full game in the Southern Hemisphere. It's going to be interesting to see how he does next year. He's a great player, don't get me wrong. I'm not dissing the guy. But the French certainly have got a lot of depth. I think if that team had maybe a Louis Bale, Barret, and Dupont, it might have been very interesting, but it was still good. Yeah, your first performance as All Black coach, you've got to win. The pressure's there is like it is here in South Africa. So, you know, I thought it was a good performance. I actually thought this French team was going to surprise. I didn't think they should be written off at all. And, yeah, you're always nervy on your first performance as a coach. So it was a good win and it was a great game to watch. It was really entertaining from our side to watch. And I must admit, I can't wait for that.

0: greatest rivalry to it. I think I'm chomping at the bit. I wish that could be now. We don't have to play Wales and Scotland in the next couple of weeks. Because, I mean, I grew up on the 81 tour, getting up at 3 a.m. My first tour as a journalist was 96. Those are the tours that matter, and I'm really excited about it.
1: Oh, we can't wait to. Brendan Neal, always appreciate your time, mate, and can't wait to talk a little closer to that great tour heading our way.
2: Cheers, Brendan.
0: Pleasure, mate. Cheers.
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1: Pretty, but let's turn our attention to the world of Formula One and another great performance by our Liam Lawson. More points for this talented young man in the Formula One season, but the British Grand Prix was a bit of a hectic one, a little chaotic. To help break it down, our favourite motorsport analyst on the show joins us, and Andrew Carline. A very good morning to you, mate.
2: Good morning. How are you guys?
1: Oh, we're good. Yeah, late night for you, I'm sure. Your thoughts on Charles Leclerc and what was a chaotic end to another dramatic Grand Prix?
2: Yeah, it was. Well, it certainly was. I mean, Kimi Antonelli had the race sewn up, didn't he? Until he had that unfortunate off that damaged his front wing. Well, in fact, actually, I don't even know whether it damaged it, but something got lodged in there that stopped it from working properly. So he, that was really bad luck for him, because there's no doubt that he was on his way to yet another victory. George Russell got lucky with the safety car. I feel a bit sorry for Lewis, who pitted for tyres and lost his place. But then

is now 25 points behind Kimi in the championship, which is, you know, I guess that's a whole race still. But you know, if Kimi's luck holds, it shouldn't be too much of a problem. But I think George is kind of lucky to be where he is. To be perfectly honest, I don't think he necessarily deserves to be there.

0: next couple of days. What do you reckon, Andrew?
1: Oh, look, 100%. And look, you know, the software error, really? You know, how hard is it to turn the lights off on the car and come in the lap before so they get one lap race? You know, it's I think it's just a muck up by the race director, unfortunately. But it shouldn't take away from what was an extraordinarily good, another good result for young Liam, who came in sixth again. So he's now on 1 point more than his entire total last year, and we haven't even reached the summer break yet. So they should be pleased with him. I certainly think, as a nation, we can be proud of his abilities for sure. And he made up those places at the start. Commentators once again ignored that and said, oh, what a great start by Arvid Lindblad. Well, it was actually an equally great start by Liam, despite Ethan Hadjar trying to drive him off the track on a couple of occasions. He actually sent him right off the track. So I imagine there's probably not going to be a lot of love lost between those two now.
2: And has this always been the case for Liam? Do we just put the past behind them, be mucked around so much? Now he's feeling like he belongs in a team that believes in him. What is he doing differently? What does it stand out for you in terms of the way that he is driving out there on track?
1: Well, I think he always had it in him. I mean, you know, you'll remember Christian Horner.

0: moved at the rotating seat policy they seem to have at the Red Bull wider family. Do you think the string of results puts that to bed, or will this just be something that sits with him for as long as he's with this team?
1: Look, I mean, the team has come out and categorically said after the last race, look, I don't know where all this talk's coming from. It's certainly not coming from us. We're very happy with how our drivers are doing, and they should be too. You know, the team is doing well. He's, I mean, Lawson now is only a couple of points behind Gasly who's in ninth place, so 3 points behind. So Gasly's on 42, Lawson's on 39. But as far as which is a big improvement for him, but as far as the teams go, Racing Bulls are up there in sixth, you know, and only 1 point behind Alpine now. Long way ahead from seventh place. So for them to be up that high, you know, they can't be dissatisfied with either of their drivers, really. Why change what's working for you?
2: Let's talk a little bit of Constructors Championship, in particular Ferrari and Mercedes. Look, Ferrari, two on the podium. Is the gap closed in terms of performances, or has Mercedes still got a little bit left in the tank?
1: Oh, I think Mercedes still got the edge, but I think it does depend on the track. With this system they've got this year, which most people hate, I have to say, with the 50-50 power split, it's the teething problems haven't really. They've been ironed out to a certain extent, but there's still a lot of backing off and sort of power management going on around a fast lap, and I think that's unfortunate. That is going to get changed. I think by the 2028 season, the power split's going to be back to about 60-40, which will be better. 60 in favour of the ICE engine and 40 in terms of the battery. But, you know, it's hard to know exactly. The way that Ferrari have been improving is encouraging, but on the other hand, you know, there's always talk that Mercedes have got still more upgrades coming. It seems to all be about the deployment of the power. That's where the speed seems to be coming from. I think if you put a 3-litre V10 from back in the old 2004 era in these cars, they would be blisteringly fast. And then that would be a true test of who actually had the fastest chassis. But at the moment, because it's all about how you deploy your power and how efficient you are in doing that, Mercedes definitely still has the edge, I think.
0: Yeah, well, certainly in the drivers' championship as well, Antonelli still holding a lead over Russell despite a performance not to be remembered for him, with Hamilton and now Leclerc in fourth spot. So it goes the two Mercedes, the two Ferrari, then the two McLarens in that run. So we'll be keeping a close eye on that, and Liam Lawson sitting in 10th overall. Top 10 for Lawson. We should not be sniffing at that result. Always appreciate your insight and analysis on the show, Andrew. Thanks so much for your time, and looking forward to seeing what the next couple of Grand Prix before the big break comes up for Liam Lawson.
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9: Time to talk a bit of NRL Rugby League, and let's start with the NRL Dubs. We've been waiting a while. We've been excited. We are big fans of the Warriors women's side. The Kiwi Fern Avengers, as I like to call them, just bringing players left, right and centre to create a super team and a super first up result for Ronnie Griffin's side. 32-10 winners over the Bulldogs in the Waikato, where they love to play some games.

0: Waheni Warriors. I thought for a first up effort, couldn't have asked for too much more.
1: Yeah, it was great. Such a joy to watch. I'll tell you one thing, Gail Broughton's a baller. She is an absolute baller. Some of the passing at a lot of width on a lot of those passes, and they were right in the breadbasket in front. Perfect display of how to pass the ball into space, the double pump, and what I loved about her attack.

0: can't do any of the semi without the upfront grunt. And I thought our forward pack laid the foundation for what eventuated. I thought they carried the ball extremely well. The offloads, I think that try to Ignacio in the right-hand wing was a prime example of going to the line, keeping those arms free, offloading, making good decisions and getting the ball to space. But, mate, Coach Ron on tomorrow? We got him on tomorrow?
1: Yeah, he says he wants to come on. We got him on Tuesdays, so looking forward to that. I'll be nailing Coach Ron down today. Don't you worry about that.
0: Very impressed anyway, Coach Sammy. Ron. It was good.
1: Mate, I was too. I thought you're right. I thought Netanui Sala, Maihila Moana after a sin bin, and I was I just love what Haruta Butler brings from the bench. She was just beast mode, got up there, got in faces, fast play of the balls, rolling through them. The Dogs aren't going to be the top side that the Waz will face this year in the NRL Cup.

0: great finishing by the outsides. The outside options, Marshy, as you say, are absolutely sterling. If I told you there's going to be 7 tries, you would have thought that at least a couple of them would have gone to Peyton Takemawana, right? You would have thought that's kind of been their go-to last year. It shows what they have to work with when they can turn their number one weapon.
1: She nearly scored, and I thought it was Davis then. I thought she did her shoulder.
0: Yeah, I was worried too.
1: I was very, very worried. But, mate, what a group. You're right. Mally Hufanga and Stacey not even a part of the side. I don't know. Like, there's a real aura farming about this squad. You know, like the way that they go about them, only relatively fresh into it, but everyone's talking about them, the expectations, the weight of public pressure, etc. Well, they've delivered to start the season, and I really want to applaud the crowd there at FMG. I thought the support, the fan base, they were loud, they were vocal. There was a lot of seats filled, and it was absolutely great to see. So a good, solid performance, Sammy. Like I said earlier, I just love... Only fitting that Gail Broughton scores the first try. Through the line, not much doing. I'll take it on my own hands. I'll do a pump fake to the left and I'll go through the gap and slice them up. So every time she touched the ball, you knew something was going to happen with Gail Broughton.
0: Yeah, unfortunately for LaShawn Albert-Jones to get pick up an injury. And Gail Broughton, by the way, people keep telling me, oh, the veteran. You watch her play and tell me that she's a veteran. She's got the legs of a 22-year-old, that speed she's got. She is. They call her G-Fizz for a reason. She is all energy. Not just some wily old, I'll do a few passes and let everybody else do the hard work. No, she is there in amongst everything. Looking forward to talking to Ronnie tomorrow, and that was exciting. Now, the NRL, the Warriors picked up 2 points thanks to the bye. So they are in second place. The Panthers are there on 30 points. The Warriors on 26. They are done with the buys from here on in, so it's just 9 more straight games for them before the playoffs. So that is now ready for a Waz run. What I saw outside of that this round, Dagger, and this pains me to say, because I'm always one to say, look, I disagree that the

0: And while there can be some big games, games that can turn things around. Round 18 contained a series of games, I'd say every game, that I wished never to see again. It had nothing of interest. There were some great moments in it and some good performances. But this game, to me, showed why I have my concerns about NRL expansion. Mm. The NRL is going to be 20 teams over the next couple of years, definitely going up to 18 next year and 19. And why would you stop at 19? 20 is a round number. You've got to do it. And you can't put the toothpaste back in the tube. That's going to happen. But without the origin players and a number of injuries and many of the top teams and getting a break as well on this occasion, the Warriors and Roosters in particular come to mind there, I looked at it and went, the performances weren't entertaining. The players at that next level are good and they're coming through, but they will become the norm throughout the teams as it expands. The Panthers did what Panthers do. I think that a guy who I think is fantastic, and Cody Walker, he really needs to take a look at himself after that lash out with his leg. Cost his team a try that would have put them up at halftime, would have changed everything. He gets sin bin. He's going to face a week or two on the sidelines for that as well. One of the silliest penalties I've seen given away in any sport for a very long time. But the Panthers found their way through. The Dragons were terrible. The Tigers were worse. The Broncos were awful. The Sharks just outlasted them at the start and almost still got run down. Eels and Manly had a contest to see who could be the best of the worst. And Knights versus Dolphin was a thriller, 13-12, but not at the standard you'd expect from both of those sides from what you've seen this season. Usually it's something you can hang your hat on as a performance coming out of the game. I think that round was entirely, completely missable. If you look at the NRL as a season, and as you scope across and you go, right, everything's got a chapter, all leads here, this was what they call in the TV rhetoric, a bottle episode. Mm. Goes off to the side, has almost nothing to do with what else you were watching. Can come back and pick things up. There was no flow to be taken out of this. I can't read anything into the rest of the season from these performances. There were some good players playing rugby league in the weekend and some players who are going to be better. When the team expands, the competition expands out by three more teams than it is now, more of those players that you saw playing this weekend will be the norm playing across. Will they improve and get better? Absolutely. But what makes the NRL stand out for me is that it's a constant high quality of not just competition, but of performance. There were some good contests in this, and some of the scores might mask what the actual performances were, but this was not high quality football this weekend. It's got to be said.
1: Yeah, look, I'll be completely honest. I probably didn't catch my attention this weekend, the NRL. More excited to watch our Wahine and the NRLW, and that's really delivered from a performance point of view. You're not really on the expansion, eh? You think we just don't

0: there were some teams that were just there to get pummeled. Mm. I don't like that. I don't want to see a competition where there's a bunch of crap teams at the bottom and a bunch of really good teams at the top. I like to know in the NRL that the bottom team can beat the top team on any given day. That's what made the NRL such a great comp over the past decade or two. But if you start heading this way, there will be at least multiple seasons where that is not the case.
1: What would you say if the Christchurch-based team is guaranteed to be involved in 2029, the 20th team of the NRL? Because from my understanding, this is starting to gain real attention. I'm pretty sure this is going to happen. Sam?
0: I am too. I'm pretty sure it is too. I think that the wave of momentum has gone so far that way. And look, I'll be stoked as a New Zealand Rugby League fan to see another New Zealand Rugby League team. I don't want to be negative about it. My concern is what it does to rugby league here, because growth isn't necessarily for the betterment. Right now, the Warriors have a huge place in the sporting landscape of this country. Putting another team there then throws an audience in competition with itself. Derbies are great. We all know it, right? They are, and it's great for the game, and they will build into a great one. But all those people who are up the Waz fans now turning, I don't know. Maybe they are. But if they're not, what dynamic does that make? I could say, look, we're going to talk expansion during this week. I'm really intrigued to get some other opinions on it. I'm not against it. I just know that it's not the elixir. Growth isn't always good for the sake of it.
2: What is wrong with you people?
1: What's this?
0: This is usually me going up about something, but I haven't organised anything.
3: What's going on?
4: Lads, I've got a gripe.
0: Alpha! Wow. Alpha's worked up enough. Well, let's go. The floor is yours, Alpha.
4: You've discussed the NRL being a bit below average this weekend in terms of quality. And

0: Or double movement, given a try. You go back to Fekitti for the Roosters 3 weeks ago. The exact same thing happened, and that was given no try.
1: What? Why does this hurt you, Robbie? Did you have a bet on Fekitti or?
0: No, I didn't actually. Okay, that's just so that's the warm up.
1: Okay,
2: he's Robbie's Batman. Okay, he is. He's an avenger for all things truth, justice.
1: The Buck has always been a hot talking point, but carry on, Rob.
0: Now, this one really got me fired up because it was the beloved Dolphins that were, were affected by it. And if you haven't seen the last 5 minutes of the Dolphins Knights game, goodness me, last night started with Dom Young going up for the ball. The ball was put up by the Knights. The Dolphins went to receive the ball. Dom Young went up and swiped at it with one arm. Disrupted
2: the ball receiver.
0: That is literally the disruptor rule that was brought in. It's literally what the rule is. And the ref was like, no, that's okay. That resulted in Dylan Brown then kicking the game-winning field goal off that next attacking set. So, and then the Dolphins had a kickoff.

0: and the grand final, both paying $21.
1: There you go.
0: So I'm on that. And it does hurt.
2: It hurts.
0: And yes, this has fired me up very specifically because it was in relation to the Dolphins. But it's in general. There's no consistency with the bunker. You know, sometimes something will be ruled out. Sometimes it'll be, you know, given the green light because it's different bunker officials. They see it differently. And I guarantee, especially that Dom Young won, because it was literally the rule. I don't think you can argue against that. The NRL will come out and say that was the wrong call.
1: Yeah.
3: Look, take a look at the All Blacks in the weekend, right? The TMO made the wrong call. It was about to be a crucial try to the French until the referee, Alex Paul, steps in, steps in and goes, no, can I take another look at that? I just want to, and made the overrule, and common sense prevailed. It was wonderful and a great piece of refereeing. You do not see that in the NRL. The one time it's really happened was in Origin with the send-off, and everybody blew up that the referee backed himself. But that has to be the right way. You can't, even the bunker should remove mistakes, but the bunker is still run by humans. Until the robots take over that as well, there will still be mistakes. Don't forget that AI still gets things plenty wrong. Go ask AI, put an image of a couple of people together and look at the train wreck that they're going to come up with. No guarantees in life. But Rob, it's a fair rebuke.
2: That's good, Rob.
3: A fair one.
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3: Up he goes tonight, he's Salvia. Roygaard has Derry waiting. They go away to McKenzie. Now Barrett. Watch the wide pass to Jordan. Will Jordan for the corner, he scores!
4: I love the effort. I love the optimism. So we're out of play with a really high tempo, the lightning quick ball, almost 85%, which is just outrageous. We just needed to play through them a little bit more. Their big men were tiring and they were able to play high on the edge and you know, we made a few errors here. So can't fault the effort. I love the mindset. We've just got to be a lot more accurate.
3: Can he nail it for Australia? Donaldson. Sends it, wants it to draw back. It's coming, it won't come far enough. And Ireland survive in Sydney.
5: Back to right side for Holmes. Cut out ball for Landon Lane. Beautiful pass. And what a finish for Villiers. The Villiers and Vaakola contest, two tries each.
6: Here comes Broughton again. Broughton! And there is the first try, 2026, Gail Broughton.
7: Now Messi, played him over the top. Oh, brilliant goal! The control was sensational. It's Messi the Magnificent in Miami.
8: Charles Leclerc is victorious. He wins the British Grand Prix here at Silverstone. Liam Lawson, sixth for Liam Lawson today. A super day for the Racing Bulls.
9: It's been a good day. We had... not a very good start, but a really good first lap. Here, with the way the energy is, even on the first lap, you can make up quite a few positions. So, yeah. And then the car was just really good, especially second half of the stint. For us, it really came alive. So, yeah, three happy. Just another manic
10: Monday. It's 2.5 minutes after nine, Sport Nation. Now, if that wasn't a great weekend of watching sport, I don't know what would be. Morena, hi everyone. Love a good Monday after 3 days of captivating, enthralling sport, and we're going to reflect on all of that this morning. Before we get to the All Blacks, the FIFA World Cup continues to deliver spectacular, dramatic matches, but with the knockout phases in full swing, it's getting a bit feisty, a bit fractious, a bit nerve-shredding. Boy, is it great to watch. Formula One, Super Rugby, El Piki, men's and women's NRL, they all gave us plenty over the weekend. We'll check in on those as well. But the first test of the year for an All Black team, it's always a big moment on the sporting calendar, even more so this time round because it was the first under a new coach. The first test in a proper stadium in Christchurch in 16 years and the first match of rugby's new venture, and man did the new Nations Championship deliver. Two exciting back-and-forth matches to kick it off Saturday night, both in the balance to the final whistle. Neither perfect, but both producing some outstanding rugby, flashes of it, the type we like to see. Later on, the Springboks were in ominous mood, playing it the way they like, giving England a bit of a smack in the process. And then amongst a flurry of games on Sunday, we had a quite extraordinary 85-point match between Argentina and Scotland. Perhaps the only downer of the opening round was the sight of Fiji having to play their match with Wales in Cardiff for financial reasons. As for the All Blacks France test, well, we have high, very lofty expectations. all of yours may not have been met, but look, here's a few initial takeaways from the weekend. The good, well, it was a great contest in a great stadium between two teams committed to playing positive attacking football.

0: football. Both sides really wanted to play. That was great. It wasn't perfect from the All Blacks, not entirely convincing, but they won, and there are some promising signs of the sort fans were hoping to see under the new coach. Couple of standouts for me. One, the ability of the All Blacks forwards to produce lightning-quick ruck ball. The stats tell us that they did not take the ball once into a ruck or a contact situation, a tackle. Not once did they lose it. They recycled their own ball, and they recycled it at a staggering, 85% of it came back within 3 seconds. Given that platform, there are signs that this All Black team will play a style that gives rein to the talent in their ranks. Play to a pattern, yes, but don't be constrained by that pattern. React to what's in front of you. It's what brings the best out of our players. And three, there wasn't much in it at the end. France were allowed back into it. France hung in there. And they made a real play for the game at the end, but the All Blacks did manage to keep it together when it counted most, and they got the win. Of course, there are a bunch of things that will need to be better. Dave Rennie talked about accuracy needing to improve. They fell off too many tackles for anyone's liking. Some of the kicking was pretty average. Both McKenzie and Love marred otherwise eye-catching performances with aimless kicks that allowed the French easy counter-attack ball. But you have to start somewhere, and all in all, yep, plenty to work on, plenty of scope for improvement, but to use the catch cry, plenty to be optimistic about. We'll talk more about that shortly. Grant Nisbo is going to join us. Grant Nisbo, we're going to get your thoughts too. You've had a day or two to digest it all. 8833, the Signet Powerbank text machine. What did you like? What did you enjoy about Saturday night? Not just talking about the All Blacks, but the game that followed as well from Suncourt, and maybe for those of you who watched it, the game between South Africa and England, the Scotland-Argentina game. What did you enjoy about it? What needs to get better? Who stood out for the good? And if you must, the not-so-good reasons. Any changes you'd like to see for Italy, or do you want it to stay the same? Build on what you saw in Christchurch. Are you, to use the catch cry, optimistic about what lies ahead with Dave Rennie in charge? And which of the other teams in action impressed you? Any questions you'd like us to ponder, discuss, we are happy to oblige. Let's be having them. 8833. Meantime, on the show this morning.
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0: Well, the start of the second round of matches in Super Rugby Aupiki has thrown a real grenade in the works and left the South Islanders, Matatu, in a strong position at the top of the table. Joining us to talk through a weekend that brought a major upset, Christina Sue joins us just before she heads off to work at the Manukura in Palmy. Sui, morena, how are you?
15: Morena, TJ, really good. And actually, it's a school holiday, so I'm even better, mate.
0: Oh, gosh, so you're not going to work today. What do you got up for us? That's awesome. Look, Matatu, yep, they're steaming along on top of the table, but the Poa are fast becoming the story of this Aupiki competition.
15: Yeah, and catching up with Hayden Triggs, the head coach, he said, you know, the main theme for them this year is called shock the system, and I think they've certainly done that, shock the system, shock the people that probably would have doubted them, or, you know, they certainly didn't come in as one of the top three, I thought, and but their performances over the last few weeks have warranted, like, the respect and, I guess, the positioning where they're at. So, yeah, brilliant win for them over the weekend.
0: Well, yeah, beating the defending champions, they'd be going well, but did you expect that result?
15: No, I didn't. Not only did they beat the defending champions, some would say they're beaten like the Black Ferns, because the amount of Black Ferns that the Blues have in their side, and I guess the Poa were coming off a really solid win in the all-in weekend in Pukekohe where they beat the Chiefs, and then they also came close a week before against Matatu. You know, they lost by 3, I think it was, and then their round one they had a bit of a thumping by the Blues. So if you looked at that typical history result from round one, they lost convincingly, but they just came out and had probably the near perfect performance that they would have asked for.
0: You mentioned Hayden Triggs there, of course, man with very strong Manawatu connections. I mean, what is it that he's brought to this team? Is he kind of harnessing talent, but also instilling some systems in place? Would that be fair to say?
15: Yeah, I think there's a range of factors probably that have worked this year that hadn't in the past, and the fact they've got more time together, they're centralised now, they're all living at NZCIS, where in the past it could only come into their campaign from like a Wednesday through to Sunday or Monday. So, and they're all from, you know, Manawatu and Wellington region. So now they've actually got a group living centralised. That helps. I've got a huge backing, I understand, from the Hurricanes franchise. They're really supportive. And the fact that he's done a recruitment, there's some marquee players I've signed this year. You look at the likes of Renee Holmes, who's come in and just, she was outstanding on the weekend. She's in the leadership group, scored, 20 points on her own. So having the likes of her, and they've had some Otago Spirit players, the likes of Neve Anglesey and Greer Muir, Hindi Maringi Scott from, up north. So they've got a new team. They've recruited well, and with him, EJ, Emma Jensen, and obviously Mal Bilsman running the cutter, they're doing really well.
0: We've talked a lot about Renee Holmes, that switch at this level back into the 10 jersey. I know that she's played there in the past, but she's going really well. But I just thought it was her halfback partner, Eritana Hohaia, who probably made the headlines in this particular game.
15: Oh, 100%. Again, referring back to that week one, Eritana was playing fullback, and that's not typically where she normally plays. I know she wanted to try there, but having her back at halfback and that pairing of her and Renee Holmes, they've really got that whole front forward pack and the whole team operating how you'd want as halfbacks and game drivers of the game. So, yeah, Eritana's been immense at halfback, and just like the combination with Renee Holmes has been really powerful.
0: What about the Blues? I mean, they made life tough for themselves. And look, Maya Roos, she's a great player, but I thought she was really lucky not to be carded for a foot trip in that game. I mean, again, a discipline, a bit of an issue there.
15: Yeah, it is. I mean, you look at just the statistics at halftime, TJ, it was almost 9 penalties against, or that could have been the game against the Blues, and the Hurricanes didn't concede a single penalty. And you look at the points being crucial and that scoreboard pressure. Renee Holmes slotted over 9 points from penalty conversions from the ill discipline of the Blues. So they'll be really disappointed. That I think it was not necessarily a foot trip. I think it was a bit of a nudge, a late hit on Renee Holmes or whoever it was that kicked it through, and that was on Chris Velikor, who only just returned from knee surgery, and as talented as she is as a black fan, I think that's probably an area of her game that is disappointing or lets her down, is the ill discipline, and it showed again. Like, that was unnecessary. You didn't need to go giving those sorts of penalties away, and that hurt them.
0: Yeah. Look, it's the first time they've ever gone back-to-back, the Poa. They're just a point out of the top two. They take on Matatu this weekend in Timaru. What chance, 3 in a row?
15: Look, I'm not rolling it against them now. Every blooming bet I've said and every punt I've made has all been wrong. And I think I need to just hold higher there, because they've shown for that last week. And actually, the performance that they've had, it's been really, really powerful and strong. So if they played anything like they did in the weekend, they'll push Matatu. Remember, they only came 3 points within it, and in the last season round that they had against them. So I think they've got every bit of belief. They showed this week that they proved that it wasn't just belief, that they got the performance behind them, and no doubt the coaches will do their homework and the players on Matatu and come conjure up a plan to try and go down to Timaru and upset them.
0: Matatu had to work pretty hard for their win over the Chiefs Manawa. Looked like for a while they were going to walk it after a great first half, but they let it slip a bit in the second, and Chiefs Manawa really came back at them.
15: Yeah, I mean, I understand. I mean, it was a bit of a shame because both games were on at the same time, and I was calling the Polars game against the Blues, and then it obviously kicked off during our match. But from what I understand, Hannah King went off and may have just made a bit of a difference to the Matatu. They weren't as steady, but then in saying that, Chiefs obviously came back and were firing in that second half. I can't really comment too much because I'm yet to go back and watch that game.
0: Well, I know there was a red card in that one too. Santo Tomata, she was 2 yellows. So again, we love the aggression and the physicality and players getting fired up. You just got to realise where the line is, I suppose, and teams are finding that out.
15: And yeah, absolutely. And you look at it, it's a short season. There's only 6 regular games, and there's no playoffs. It's top two play in the final. The winner then goes and plays the Australian finalist over there. But you don't have room to be making errors like that, and particularly red cards, because now you stood down, you're suspended for what, 2-3 matches, or I don't know what her sanctions will be, but you look at the likes of Ma'a Vaipulu from the Blues in that first round, she was stood down after that red card for 3 weeks. And then Nano Tavake last week, she did that croc roll on Kennedy Simons, who I think is out with a really long-term, well, a horrible injury. Oh. I mean, she's suspended, I don't know how many weeks. So Santo Tomato again will be probably

0: likely be suspended for how many games will she be stood down for? I'm not sure, but you just can't afford that in a shortened season.
1: Blues take their game to Whangarei this weekend, which is great. They take on Chiefs Manawa, who just can't seem to get a win on the board. But this is the point of the season where the Blues have got to sort a few things out and just re-establish their position. They are, as I say, the defending champions, but just coming under a bit of pressure now, aren't they?
0: 100%. I mean, you said it. They need to re-establish themselves. And even speaking with Charmaine McMinimum as they left the hotel yesterday, they just have to have a look in the mirror and probably take some ownership accountability. And they're classy players, they know, and they've got a great management team behind them. So, you know, that it'll be pretty soon week, I'm assuming, in camp for them. And whether they strip it back and go back to the basics, I'm not sure. But like the likes of Dua Hay-Demant and the leaders that they have, Maya Ruse in there, they'll perform when it matters, and I think there's a bit of mana to get back in Whangarei this weekend for them, or next weekend.
1: Well, it's really intriguing. It's compelling. It's been great to watch. So long may that continue. Just before we let you go, so we better get your thoughts on the All Blacks' first match up against that ex-Manawa 2 coach, Dave Rennie. What did you think of their performance on Saturday night?
0: Yeah, well, I was watching it from the hotel room, and I thought, a little bit shaky. I didn't think if French tested them, I actually had them to win convincingly, 13 plus. But yeah, I thought the French came out and fired. And I thought for All Blacks, are still building combinations. So, hey, look, I think they'll take the first win. That's the bonus, right, under his tenure?
1: Yeah, for sure. All right, Tui, thanks very much for that. You enjoy those school holidays, eh?
0: Okay, take care, TJ.
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3: 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The World Cup on the line against the might of Brazil. 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
6: It's the start of a big week for league, with the State of Origin decider Wednesday night at Suncorp. The Warriors back in action Friday at the start of a run of three games. They'll be favoured to win as they keep trying to chase down the table-topping Panthers. But with the Warriors sitting out a truncated weekend in the NRL, the start of the NRLW took centre stage for the Warriors, and the Warriors' wahine did not disappoint. Off to a brilliant start, beating the Bulldogs 32-10. Joining us to talk through that and the rest of the weekend's action, former Kiwi Fern, Charlotte Scanlon. How are you, Charlotte?
7: I'm good, thank you. Happy the women have started back up. What a weekend.
6: Yeah, look, it was a great start. I mean, they put themselves under a bit of pressure early on with a string of penalties that were going, and all the flow was going the other way. I guess the bright side of that is that they got out of that opening period unscathed without conceding any points.
7: Yeah, absolutely. And I think that shows the depth and the understanding that the women have in the game and how they really stayed connected through that first 20 minutes.
6: They wouldn't want to make a habit, though, of giving away a raft of penalties like that.
7: No, and I think if you look across the board for the NRLW, there was a number of sin bins throughout the whole competition for the first round, and I think a little bit of teething issues, a bit of fatigue, and just it's the intent to want to go in and actually make the contact. There was quite a few hip drops, etc., but I just think that's the first round jitters.
6: Yeah, sure. Charlotte, I've been lucky enough to see a lot of Gail Broughton playing sevens. I mean, she was a key to New Zealand winning that gold medal in Tokyo, came up with some massive plays at big moments. But she has now become a great director of operations and a massive acquisition for the club.
7: Yeah, huge. And I think her being able to link with Emma Pukki on that left edge is just beautiful to see. And having Uppy Nichols just being able to swing onto the ball and put Gail in a bit more space, a bit wider, like she used to in sevens, I think that left edge is going to be deadly for the Warriors.
6: Yeah, she's kind of bringing those two strings to her bow now, isn't she? Because, yeah, there's all that attacking ability that she was famous for, particularly in the sevens, but just the maturity in her play seems to be a real hallmark now of the way she goes about her business.
7: Yeah, and coming over from the Broncos, I think she really wants to step up as a leader here, which you can see in just everything she's doing off the ball as well as on the ball. Her whole left edge ran so well. That was the favoured edge last night. And yeah, I don't think Emma Pukki crossed over last year, and to be able to cross over twice in one game,
6: yeah,
7: it just shows you who's putting her onto the ball.
6: And, of course, combinations can take time to develop, but that combo with Patricia Maliepo, that's going to be a real strong point if they can stay fit and healthy.
7: Yeah, I think to be fair, us and the Broncos, I would say, have the best spine in the competition. You know, with Uppy Nichols at the back, who was defensively strong for us last year, making, you know, game-saving tackles, to then seeing her actually push on the ball and be that first receiver a couple of times last night, I think it was really nice to see. Patricia with her boot, just being a lot more tactical this year, second year in the comp, starting to understand the game a little bit more. And I think there'll be a nice little bit of competition there between her and Gail around, you know, that game management.
6: The one dampener, the injury to Peyton Takimoana, the star winger last year. She looked like, by the end of it, she had an arm in a sling or a shoulder damage. Any news on that?
7: I do believe that it looks like it's a high rib. But she'll be going. Yeah, she'll be going for some scans. Hopefully, it's not too bad. You know, you didn't want it to be a shoulder popping out or anything like that. But yeah, by the sounds of it, that's not the case, which is good. But look, our depth in the team. You've got Stacey Walker coming back, so yeah. I don't think we're too worried. We're really. Nah, you know, might try her out, see how she goes.
6: Well, next up, a trip to Canberra to take on the Raiders. They had a good start to their season too, beating the Dragons.
7: Yeah, they've recruited well as well. I was quite surprised with the Dragons not coming out a bit stronger. I know they scored first, but the Raiders are a tough team. Just like their men's side, they like the contact. But I do think we've got a bit more attacking power. And like last night showed, we can actually have a bit of resilience in our defence as well.
6: Yeah. You mentioned, of course, the fact that Gail Broughton has come to the Warriors, one of a group of players who've left the Broncos. It doesn't seem to have done them any harm. I mean, they put 50 up on the Cowboys. They look like they are going to be very hard to beat again.
7: Yeah, I think, you know, the top three teams that came through from the weekend, us, the Roosters and the Broncos, if you look on paper who should be in the top three, it should be us three. So the Broncos, just their middles absolutely annihilated the Cows. And off the back of that, you've got one of the best fullbacks in Tamika Upton and their recruitment of Jesse Southwell. That Knights, Premiership Knights link up in that spine, they're going to be a hard team to beat, that's for sure.
6: You mentioned the Roosters. Of course, Soraya Pucky's come over from, she was in the Australian Sevens team. Tegan Levi up against her yesterday, making her debut for the Titans, a terrific player, one of that sister act that have been so great for the Aussie Rugby Sevens team. Although I think Soraya Pucky might be in a bit of trouble. You mentioned the hip drop, and there was one there that left Tegan Levi. She's tough. She got up, but man, that looked a bit dodgy. She might be in a bit of trouble over that.
7: Yeah, it'll be interesting how kind of jujitsu goes with these hip drops and what the timing is. Even just with the shorter game, having 10 minutes in the bin makes a big difference to these games. But Levi, I actually really enjoyed how, you know, a lot of these rugby converts tend to kind of make really uncharacteristic mistakes just through their own lack of knowledge of the game. But it was when she wasn't putting the ball, like staying up so that she can score a try, things that, you know, rugby players don't kind of understand. There was the one strip though, but that's fine. I think she's going to be really tough in this competition.
6: Oh, she showed it, that's for sure. Look, just before we let you go, Charlotte, just a quick look at the NRL. The Warriors obviously having the weekend off. Panthers, like the Warriors the last few weeks, it had a few wobbles. It's that time of year, isn't it? But they got things back on track Friday night. Too good for the Rabbitohs. They are still looking very much the team that everyone's going to have to beat, the Panthers.
7: Yeah, they just know how to win. I think they've created a winning culture, that belief, that internal belief, that is hard to kind of break down. I do think we've got it. We've got that next man up mentality. We've got some young bloods coming through. Channis Stowers-Smith has proven that he can play longer minutes now, and he's actually really attacking the line. We saw that down in Christchurch. I don't know whether that was a bit of a hometown advantage for him down there, where he wanted to put on a bit of a spectacle. But I think we show a lot of similarities between the two teams, so it'll be a good competition, that's for sure.
6: And I wonder whether you think it's fair what I said at the start, that this is a run of two or three games coming up for the Warriors now that they really have to nail and should nail on, I guess, the form guide.
7: Yeah, I think they're just going to take one game at a time, though. They're not going to be looking too far in the future. They just want to... the Dolphins game was close, and, you know, being a bit rattled with a few injuries, but they should take a lot of confidence out of that game, and they'll be able to have a rest, go forward and just, attack this game like it's a brand new season.
6: Yeah, well, by probably came at a pretty good time. Look, the big result probably at the weekend was the Knights edging the Dolphins, two teams battling for a place inside that top four, and the end of a run of eight straight wins for the Finns.
7: Yeah, They're looking good, eh? And I think you see that with the spine. It's what spine players are.

0: really stepping up. And the Dolphins are just, they're so key. Someone's got to shut them down. But the Knights, yeah, same thing. Ponga is just ridiculous. Everyone kind of wants their origin feel as well.
1: Talking of which, I can't let you go without a prediction. Who's going to win the Origin decider this week?
0: Oh, look, my heart says New South Wales because I'm blue till I die. But my brain tells me it's going to be a Maroons. it kills me to say it, but yeah, I think the Maroons, I think Kurt's going to take it home.
1: Okay, well, we'll wait and see Wednesday night. Hey, Charlotte, thanks so much for joining us with your insight on the weekend. Wonderful start to the NRLW at the weekend. Long may that continue, and we'll talk to you again soon, hey?
0: Yeah, beautiful. Thanks for the chat.
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1: 25 minutes after 9, Sport Nation mornings with TJ and Chappie. Just updating the football, hour gone now, still nil all between Brazil and Norway. And just a text, and we'll get to the rest of them shortly, but on 8833, but Mike pointing out that after all that, the Fiji game wasn't played at the Principality Stadium. It was played at Cardiff City's stadium, and only 18,000 turned up to watch. Bearing that in mind, you just hope that Fiji worked out a guarantee rather than a 50-50 split of the gate. Well, the Dave Rennie era is off to a winning start. A 34-32 score line as they held out a determined late bid by the Six Nations champions, France, a real thriller. To discuss that and the start of the Nations Championship, Grant Nisbet joins us. Morning, Nisbet.
14: G'day, TJ.
1: Well, firstly, the Saturday night doubleheader, not a bad start to this new Nations Championship concept.
14: Yeah, look, I really enjoyed both games, actually. The All Black France game was, as you say, a thriller. There was plenty of skill on display, and I like the intent of both teams. And it was close, sure. I never thought the All Blacks were going to lose, to be perfectly honest. I thought it was a good, positive start. And then I think Australia found ways to lose against Ireland, quite frankly. They probably should have won. I thought they were possibly the better team on the night. And there were some encouraging signs for Joe Schmidt's team. But Ireland were good enough to get over the top. So, look, I really enjoyed both games.
1: Yeah, look, you've called so many first-up tests over the years, and they don't always live up to expectation for obvious reasons. But what did you make, generally, of this first-up performance under Dave Rennie? What struck you about it?
14: I just like, as I said before, the intent. They played positive rugby. They weren't afraid to make mistakes. Sure, they made a few, and there were a few lapses on defence and all the rest of it, but they were positive, and that's what I liked about it. And when I looked at the individual players on display, all probably 23, I think, got on the field, I couldn't really find anyone who let themselves down. I think everybody contributed at some point. As I said before, sure there were mistakes, sure there was the odd missed tackle here and there, but overall I thought it was a very positive start.
1: Couple of situations in the game. Firstly, early on, they conceded a try. Reuben Love went to the bin, and then later on, the French got a sniff. They scored a late try. So what did you make of the way the All Blacks responded to those situations? Because I think that's been a bit of a question mark over them the last couple of years. When the heat goes on, how do they respond?
14: Yeah, look, I think we developed a record over the last few years of, you know, getting out of the blocks and then folding in the third quarter. Well, there was no sign of that. I thought they responded very well to that yellow card, particularly well, actually. They were 7-0 down, then copped the yellow card, so they had to play with 14 men, but it didn't feel like they were playing with 14 men. McKenzie came forward, became first receiver. In fact, I think they even scored tries when they were one man short. So I think they actually coped a hell of a lot better, and that would be the mindset of let's not go into our shell simply because we're a man down. There are still going to be gaps out here on the field, and let's try and exploit them.
1: Yeah. Look, McKenzie, Reuben Love, both on the side together. Love, did you see enough there that you think he should be kept in that position and allowed to develop it, his role in that All Black side?
14: Yeah, look, I did. I think he showed all the skill that he has, and

I like McKenzie at fullback. I always have. He's pretty solid under the high ball, and he certainly injects something from the back. And so I'd kind of rule him out as a first five option at this point. So it'll come down, I guess, to the veteran Beauden Barrett, another virtual veteran in Richie Moonga, and Ruben Love. And I think Love showed enough, and certainly in combination.

0: a little bit early on at the top of the show that the blueprint seems to be, we've got a plan, we've got a structure, we've got some nice backline movements, some of them taking a bit from the Hurricanes, the way those backline movements sort of fan out and put players in space. But there's also this license to play what's in front of you. And I guess that really plays into guys like Cam Roygaard and Ruben Love.
1: Yes, absolutely. I mean, there is a structure, obviously, but you do have to play what's in front of you. In fact, looking across the board, TJ, I saw most of the games. I was really impressed with Scotland against Argentina. Yeah. They played what was in front of them. Certainly in the Australia-Ireland game, pretty much the same. The Springbok-England game, a little more kicking, but you'd expect that between two nations who have built their, I guess, recent history around that sort of play. But nevertheless, they gave the ball a bit of air. So, look, it was a refreshing weekend of rugby from what I saw. I missed a couple of games. I'll have a look at those later. But I just felt it refreshing that every team had worked out that the way to beat the opposition is to score more tries. It's not to kick more penalties or drop goals.
0: Yeah. In fact, a number of people have commented on, we'll get to the text machine, but a lot of people have commented on the fact that they really enjoyed the fact that there was less kicking in this game than perhaps we're being used to. So that was a positive thing. Look, other selections that were talked about, the makeup of the loose trio, Luke Jacobson, fair to say, wasn't widely anticipated, his selection, but in the end, as the game wore on, It seemed to make sense with the role, perhaps not quite that traditional number seven role that we're used to, but the way they kind of complemented each other, Lakai Savia and Jacobson.
1: Yeah, look, I agree. I mean, if you look back at the game, and I haven't, but if you look back at the game, you'll probably find that Adi Savia was over the ball and got more turnovers than what Luke Jacobson did. And that is probably not normal. And the seven is normally the bloke who's over the ball trying to win the turnovers, but Artie playing in the eight jersey. And Dave Rennie did say when he named his team the other day that they're just numbers on the back. So I think Jacobson played really well. He, as Dave Rennie said prior to the game, he's tough, he's durable, and you put him in a team like the All Blacks and he certainly adds something. I thought actually the three of them complement each other extremely well.
0: Yeah. And look, I know a lot's been made of the fact that France had seven or eight players that weren't available and some pretty good ones as well. It's probably worth pointing out that the All Blacks in the end were without four locks. Obviously Holland, who was the player of the year last year, Scott Barrett, who was the captain last year, and Tupouvahi and Paddy Tuipulotu both unavailable for this game. So you had Sam Darry and Josh Lord as the locking combination. Still very good players, but what did you make of their performance?
1: Oh, I thought they were really good. And when you think back a couple of years, we're all sort of lamenting the fact that, you know, we had Whitelock and Retallick play together for so long. How the hell are we going to replace them? Well, we have. There's no question about that. And the suggestion of Brody Retallick coming back, I don't think that's a goer, quite frankly. And I was really pleased to see Jamie Hannah get a go because I felt that he was outstanding for the Crusaders during Super Rugby. Sam Darry missed a whole season last year and he's come back bigger, brighter and better. Look, I don't think we have any issues at all in the locking department. As you say, we had four missing and we had three on display in Christchurch. That's seven. That's not bad depth.
0: Yeah. What about France? As I say, they're missing, well, we keep hearing seven, eight players who'd normally be in the frame for the front line and obviously some very good players. But what did you make of them? I mean, they do seem to be building extraordinary depth, don't they?
1: Yeah, well, I think if you look back at recent under-20 World Cups, France have either won them or been very close to winning them for about the last 4 or 5 years. So they have got enormous depth. And the standard of play in their top-class rugby over there is absolutely magnificent. And they have enormous depth, there's no question about it. And they can cope better than most when they have to leave a few players out. I was really impressed with the 19 combination. Jaubert would be as good, if not better, than Intermac, quite frankly. In fact, Intermac didn't play at the World Cup in 2023, remember, and Jaubert was basically their first-class number 10. It's hard to replace a guy like Dupont, but Luku was quite outstanding, and he has always, in recent years anyway, has been the understudy. So in those vital areas, they had

0: exceptional talent, and I thought they played really well. They played without fear. They were the underdogs, and they played like underdogs, not worrying too much about the result. They just got on with it, and I was really impressed with them.
1: I think it might be a situation where when DuPont's playing, maybe Jalabert doesn't get as much of a say in what goes on. I thought you'd put him in the driver's seat. He showed, particularly towards the end of the game, just what a top player he is. Now, look, France go to Australia now. Australia had that narrow loss to Ireland, another great game, but yeah, you're very much of the view that the Wallabies missed a pretty good chance to win that one.
0: Yeah, they did. They did. They probably should have won it on reflection. You know, Donaldson had a couple of penalties late in the game. You'd expect them normally to land one of them at least.

0: well drilled. They played with positive intent. And I thought they were really good, the Wallabies, and they appear to be developing a little bit of depth as well. I mean, in recent years, as we well know, their top 15 are normally quite good, but they haven't really had a good 23. And I think Joe Schmidt, and of course, with Les Kiss to follow, they might be in for a pretty good season, the Wallabies.
1: Yeah. Ireland here in a couple of weeks. They too have got a few out with injury, but still they look pretty good.
0: Yeah, they did. They did. They played all right in the Six Nations. I know France won it in the end, but they've got a hard core of experienced players, particularly in that forward pack and around the loose trio. Gibson Park playing as good as ever. They seem to be able to replace Johnny Sexton now, which means that, you know, they've developed some pretty useful guys post the World Cup in 2023. They look a very good team indeed. I think across the board, the Six Nations teams, even though they didn't always win, I thought England, even though when you look at the final scoreboard at Ellis Park, how daunting would that be? Haven't played for a couple of months, and then your first assignment is to go to Ellis Park. The Springboks were pretty good and showed their depth, but I thought there were real signs that England weren't too damn bad either. So right across the board, with the exception of Italy, who probably will be disappointed with their performance in Japan, I thought the others were pretty damn good.
1: Yeah. Look, England, I think they were in it and just fell apart towards the end. Their discipline let them down, a couple of yellow cards. Certainly, South Africa showed that they're going to stick to their strengths. Look, a bit more kicking, but they still look ominous, don't they? Look, Nisbo, I know you've got some homework to do because you've got the Italy game coming up this weekend in Wellington. We'll look forward to that, mate. And second test of the year for the All Blacks, test match in Wellington. I mean, what are you expecting from this game?
0: Well, I'm hoping we get a full house for a start, TJ. I think ticket sales have been a little bit slow, but they're getting up there. So I hope the fans turn out as they did for the Super Rugby final. I'm expecting that probably Dave Rennie will make changes. He may well cater for the locals and bring in a few Hurricanes. Who knows? I haven't

0: weather permitting, a team was certainly an all-black team with positive intent and probably an Italian team with the same ideas. I'm expecting a fairly high scoring and a good game to watch.
1: Yeah, should touch on that other game. You mentioned it before, Argentina against Scotland. I thought it was an absolutely fantastic match, and I thought Scotland, they played really well against the All Blacks last year. They had a bad start.

0: has to pull them from all around the world to try and get a team together. No, I was really impressed with the Scots, actually, and I think they could be a real threat to some of the bigger teams in this competition.
1: Yeah, well, we'll see it unfold over the next couple of weeks, but it's a really positive start to the Nations Championship. Nisbo, all the best for the call. Look forward to it this weekend. All Blacks against Italy in Wellington at Henry Stadium. And as always, mate, thanks so much for joining us on Sport Nation.
0: No worries, TJ. Cheers.

0: Tennessean guy.
1: We would have had probably, I don't know, 11 Uber drivers over the weekend. 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
4: Kyle Mills, hello to you, as was the footy on Saturday night.
5: Yeah, afternoon to you, little master. Oh, my old mate Lash there, and we got young Matt in today. Love working with Matt. Third time? Second time?
6: I think this is number three.
5: Number three. Okay, bring some energy and we'll be right behind you, shoulders back, head high, and walk towards it. What a game of footy. That's just been England, Mexico, to get the job done 3-2. How long were they down to 10 men? 30 minutes?
4: Yeah, 30 or so.
5: 35 minutes?
4: Something like that.
5: That's a hell of an effort. Hell of an effort. So that stadium there, one of the best stadiums in the world, I might add, I've just watching here on the telly. Mexico have only lost there twice in the last

0: Lions just showed them ticker. They showed ticker to get the job done. But it's the first observation I can get across to you right now. But what about the impact this show here in the afternoons on Sport Nation is now starting to have on a great All Black team? It really is starting to have an influence. We have seen for 2 years in that All Black environment, data, spreadsheet, football being tough to watch. Now, what we witnessed on Saturday night down in Texas in Christchurch was running rugby. It's not that hard, is it? Put the ball in players' hands who've got a bit of X factor, who can light it up. New Zealand, forever in its day and generation of rugby, we produce X factor footy players, get the ball in their hand. Let's play running rugby. The box kick has gone out to the rubbish tip. We're kicking far less than we ever did before, and it was just an entertaining game of footy to watch. The French came to the party on that front as well, which you have to doff your cap to the French, yeah, because they brought the same energy, and it was just a fantastic game of footy to watch. The spiral. We talk a lot about the spiral here on this show, and Cam Roygaard pulled one right out of the top drawer, I might add, inside the 22, down where we were sitting for the duration of the game. And he put it down set, dead set on the French 22 through a spiral. So hopefully we're going to see a little bit more of the spiral being used in this All Black team moving forward. That would be good. And that just goes to show the small part that's in the influence. Is it small? Is it going to be big? But I don't know what it is, but it's a part that we're having on this All Black team, and I like it. I really do like it. Hey, I was thinking, though, on the flight home back in row 37C.
1: 36, don't over-exaggerate things, Millsy.
0: Yeah, 36. May as well have been 37. Look, my legs were in 36, but my ass was in 37.
1: Was I was in 35C, and I could see your legs stretching out a lot down the aisle.
0: Who was
1: not a problem for me.
0: Who was New Zealand's best goal kicker?
1: Statistics-wise? Or
0: I don't know. No, in our current setup. You know, we've got Jordy Barrett out there on the park. We had Damian McKenzie. We have Ruben Love. We've got Bodie Barrett sitting there on the bench. He was part of the Dirty Dirties carrying the water. But just out of curiosity, who is our best goal kicker? Because if I was to say, I would think it would be Damian McKenzie. Ruben Love kicked the goals. He's a very good goal kicker. I'm not disputing him as a goal kicker, but interesting, as the leadership in the team decided, Ruben, you start 10, you lead the group around, and to give you some confidence, we back you to kick the goals as well. So is that just a little, you know, leadership within the group? Let's trust our young man out there. Big responsibility. Or is he the best goal kicker in the country? What are your thoughts?
1: I would probably side with Damian McKenzie or even potentially Jordy Barrett, but okay. Ruben Love, very, very good goal kicker. I need to look up the
0: goal kicker. Oh, he's excellent in that, was it the semi-final or the quarter-final in that really the windy conditions? He was dead eye ticked. 10 out of 10, I think it was. Yeah. Amazing. I'm not criticising Ruben Love. I'm not criticising anyone. But if we know the French are going to come to the party and it's going to be a tough game, because the French are very good, let's applaud the French depth. They're amazing. And potentially, on the potential that it is going to be a close game, then the best goal kicker kicks. Now, Ruben Love could be the best goal kicker. I don't know. My opinion, Damian McKenzie. Just an observation. Interested in your thoughts.
1: Yeah, I've given you mine. They can give us theirs on 8833. Do you want to chat your stadium observations now, or are you going to save that for time in the
0: No, it's just to be
1: show.
0: Expected, really. My observations, I've got nothing. At least last year, you want to talk stadium chat? I don't know. Do you want to talk stadium chat?
1: Yeah, plenty of observations on Saturday night.
2: You were very vocal on Saturday night.
0: Very bright. Okay. Don't me put it out there.
2: Well, what?
0: People from Texas get upset. You know, don't like the people from Texas getting upset.
1: Well, this is Melzi's observations. I thought we were going to get all the observations from the weekend.
0: Okay. If I'm the maintenance man at Te Kaha, turn the lights down. Turn the lights down. I've only been there once. We're about nine rows back.
1: Yep.
0: Thereabouts, down by the 22. You need sunglasses and a hat. And I noticed the French coach was wearing sunnies up in the box as well. Did you see that?
1: I think they're those ones that are reading glasses, but perhaps they can semi-turn into...
0: Yeah, he had them on because of the lights. So if you're up top, I imagine looking down on the field, there'd be no issue.
1: So that was where I was for Super Round, and I didn't really notice it. And then you said it...
0: In the warm-ups, I was like, these lights are so bright. Every time the ball, because I love warm-ups. I love watching warm-ups. What both teams do is drills and skills getting ready for the game. The kicks were going up. I was like, this is dead set unbearable. the ball's going up and you naturally just follow the ball.

0: or you get whack straight into the lights. You noticed it.
1: No, I definitely did. As I say, when I was there in Super Round, I was up a lot higher and I didn't really notice it then.
0: Yeah.
1: Down low, I particularly noticed it in the warm-up, and I don't know why I didn't notice it as much during the game. Either I'd got used to it or the lights were more dimmed, but yep. I don't think they were, or I just kind of ignored it during the game. Well, but yeah, I definitely noticed it during the warm-up.
0: Yeah, well, I just, you know, I play eyes up footy, I adapt on the feet. So each time the ball, when there was a kick, I'll just put my hand up so I wouldn't get blinded by the lights. I'd put my hand up, so I'll kind of semi-watch the ball, watch it come back down, and then carry on watching the game. That was my observation. Very good leg room for a big fellow like myself. There's nothing worse

0: So our seats, I thought the leg room was excellent. Like, it really was excellent. I was getting a bit frustrated with people. How am I going to say this? If we're there to watch footy, we're there to watch footy, aren't we? If we're there to watch footy, Matt, we're there to watch footy. It bewilders me during the game. 10 minutes into the game, people stand up. You know, you've got to move your feet. And they're going out back somewhere. I don't know, make a phone call, go to the toilet, get a drink. I don't know if it was our little area, but the amount of movement during a game from the crowd to stand up and head out back staggers me. It's only 80 minutes. Does that stuff not nerve you? If you're there to watch footy, no, you're there to watch footy.
1: It kind of does. It annoys me if it's in the row in front of me or my own row. More often if it's in my own row and you have to move.
0: Okay.
1: I mean, I've got small legs, so it doesn't impact me as much because I can just move them slightly and most people can walk past. But, I hear what you're saying.
0: Like, maybe it was just me. So at one stage,
1: stock up and then sit down.
0: Well, little master, I'm dealing with the lights and I was on the edge, wasn't I? The row where you walk down. What's that called? The end seat. So all this walking up the stairs.
1: The aisle seat.
0: And fair dinkum. One stage I was dealing with the lights and people just going up and down these stairs during the game.
1: Tough 80 minutes from Millsy.
0: I'll tell you, Matt. How old are you, Matt?
2: I'm 20.
0: 20, okay. Matt, when you're there to watch footy, you're there to watch footy. Don't be going up and down the stairs, out back at the stadium, off to the toilets, off to grab a beer. Watch the footy.
2: Well, do you know what I think it is? I think it's because so many people want to go to the new stadium. There's more people going to the stadium than actually caring about the game.
0: Yeah.
2: So it's like, oh, I want to go see the new thing. But it's like, once they're like, I don't actually care for rugby.
0: Just watch the footy. Maybe they were going to jump in the line by the bar because that took a while anyway, didn't it?
1: Special edition of Millsy's Observations for a Monday this morning. Someone's along your lines, Millsy. I love the Christchurch Stadium, although I had an issue with the lights also. Blinding. And what's up with the blue LED lights on the steps on the lower levels? Man, it was painful. Also, no food suitable for diabetics. Well, I can't comment on the last bit, but I did semi-agree with Millsy around the lights. But overall, thought it was outstanding, and we'll chat more about the All Blacks performance very, very shortly and get to few more of your texts as well. We'll take a quick break. Millsy and Guy on Sport Nation, the agenda next.
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10: Rightio, gents, Agenda 1 for you. Some interesting reactions out there to the first test of the year, so let's get yours about the 80 minutes, please. We'll start with the former international cricketer, Kyle Mills. He seems to be on a roll, so let's keep it rolling.
11: Very impressed with the style of rugby we produced on Saturday night. In fact, I loved it. Look, the scoreline was tight, obviously. Defence, we could have been a lot better, but just see the boys passing the ball. Mike Blair spoke to us, it was about two weeks ago, I think, about giving the players two or three options at each time. And you could see they were having their options and giving things a go, not playing to the kicking game that we've seen over the last wee period of time. Jacobson, a lot of conjecture around his selection moving forward in that test match, sorry. I thought he was brilliant. Oh my God, I loved his work rate. Gave us all. Darry, excellent. Sam Darry, we saw the hit-ups first in the first 20 minutes. What about this little pass in the first, in Larkhai's try? You know, his pass from the bottom of the ruck to get it out to the left. That's a big man doing that sort of stuff. Very impressed with him. He talks a lot out there on the field as well, so you can tell he's got leadership skills to boot. Roy Gard, great. Couple of things, you know, that penalty, he took the quick tap when possibly he should have composed himself a little bit more. I've never heard the word optimism being used so much in my life before coming out of that camp. And that's great, but there's also controlled optimism. You know, if you want to, I don't think we can be too high risk. We need to control it a bit, but for a starting point, I'm in love with this All Black team again and what it's done. And also when it does, what I did notice last week, around team selection. This is why our country is amazing. Like, this is so important to us, the All Blacks, who is going to be in the starting 15. If you think about cricket as well, what we've seen over in England with the cricket team, it's the squad that wins games or wins test series. We've got such a big year of test match footy ahead of us. We get caught up in who's starting at 7, who's starting at 6, who's starting at 8. The reality is, no one's going to play every single game in the same position. It's such a long year to get us through to November, and we've got the Republic in the middle of that. let's just focus on the squad that's going to win these games of footy for us

0: for the rest of the year. I think we just get caught up too much on the starter all of the time.
1: Yep, pretty impressed. They want to play rugby, which is exciting. I think there's, I mean, look, it was the first test of the year. If I was picking it apart a little bit, I think there were perhaps a couple of decisions that if they had their time again, they wouldn't make, i.e. Cam Roygaard taking the tap instead of kicking to the corner. But I think that's probably just a byproduct of the way that they do want to play. They want to play up tempo. They want to try and put opposition on the back foot. And maybe he just got caught up in that a little bit. I thought otherwise he had another excellent game. He was everywhere. His running was brilliant. I thought his passing on the whole was very, very good as well. Like Millsy, look, sometimes I wonder if people watch a different game of rugby to what I watched. Luke Jacobson was everywhere. And he was so physically

0: anyway, is that the French were bloody good. And they're a good French side. And they played a good game themselves, a really good game of rugby themselves. They tried to throw the ball around too. Defensively, yep, the All Blacks were a little bit at sea at times, but I don't think it's anything they can't fix, certainly before the greatest rivalry. I'm not saying it'll be fixed, you know, in 2 weeks' time, but certainly by the time they go to South Africa, I think there are a few things they'll be able to fix up there. The fact that they've only been together for, what, 10 days, and they put out a performance like that, I think is a massive green tick and a real positive sign.
1: Yeah, no, I'll add to that as well. Like, this is the first hit out for the boys. Combinations, you could see this, it wasn't quite there at times, and playing that up-tempo game of footy. And I'd like to touch on Damian McKenzie, very busy. He was a busy wee bee Saturday night, defensively as well, plugging gaps. Obviously, Ruben Love went off for 10 minutes. He filled in that role there and did that well. He was excellent.
0: Mm-hmm.
1: On attack, on defense, plugging holes, covering. I thought he was outstanding also.
2: Agenda 2.
3: Rightio, boys. And you kind of touched on it there a little bit, Little Master, around the optimism and the way this team wants to play. And Cameron Roygaard quick tap. And how does Damian McKenzie cross kick that nearly came off to Caleb Clark but didn't. Do you think New Zealanders are actually really prepared for a team that walks the tightrope of high risk, high reward?
0: I think it's a terrific question. Like, I really think it's a great question because I'm not sure. Like, I've seen a lot of reaction from this game and people moaning about some of the play that the All Blacks had. And I sit back and I go, wasn't this what 85% of the country was calling out for in the last year or two? They wanted the style of rugby, and then they try and play it. And yep, as I said before, sometimes it possibly crosses the line into not crazy, but a little bit of forgetting that you've actually got a, what am I trying to say here? Sometimes I just think it got a bit messy. But overall, it's the style of play that everyone's been calling out for. So I think it's a really great question because I think maybe they're not quite, maybe a lot of people aren't quite ready for the extent that this team is going to play at, the level of attack that they are trying to play. They are going to throw the ball around. They are going to run from anywhere. They are going to try and score points. And that might come at the expense of conceding a few. But if you want to play that game, there's got to be a little bit of risk and reward.
1: You're never going to please everyone. And I got a good taste of that post-game on Saturday night. Obviously, being down in Canterbury, and there's still that pro Razor Ray mentality, right? And I get it. I get it. And I admire it as well. Defend your own at all costs. And even my friends who are Cantabrians, we were ripping into me about how poor that All Black team were and the style of play and question marks around Dave Rennie. So you can't please everyone, unfortunately. But are New Zealanders ready? I think that's what we're conditioned to, that style of footy, to be honest. You look at the 95 All Black team, geez, the 87, 88 All Black team, the X Factor players we had in 15, we got ball in hand. Let them excel. And it's not going to come off all the time. And I think we might have to temper it with it a little bit up in the Republic as well. It's going to be a different style of footy. So like a horses for courses mentality. Perhaps their game plan was with the French, let's match fire with fire. And it's worked. It's going to be interesting to see what they do against the Italians and the Irish post that. The Irish test is going to be a cracker, isn't it? Absolute corker. You know, they got, I would say, lucky. Is it lucky the right word? I thought Wallabies were the better team on the weekend.
3: Yeah, for sure. Yeah. But I'm just meaning around, you know, I think New Zealanders shouldn't be quick to jump down some of our, you know, attacking flair if they don't execute it well enough. Because what, do we just want to revert back to box kicking and hoping for a 50-50 and the bounce of the ball goes our way and we play off the back of that? Or do we want to see us try create our own opportunities?
1: Control our destiny.
3: Mm.
1: Lash, we need to control it. We got the players to control it. We've got an awesome, how many props have we got in the front and the tight five? Like, hell, we are blessed in that role. You know, so we're going to hold our own on that front. And we are always blessed with the back three who can do the damage. In the squad as well, I might add. Great to see Will Jordan getting a couple of meat pies again. Yeah, I like us playing running football and away from this kicking game we've had over the last wee period of time.
2: Agenda 3.
3: Right, our boys, we're playing another game of start, bench and cut.
0: Okay? Good game, this.
3: Start, bench and cut. And this today's theme is the stadiums. Okay, obviously site inspection on the weekend. So we're going start, bench, cut. When it comes to a stadium, a great view from majority of the seats, minimal queuing for food and beverage, or a roof. when it comes to

0: your ideal stadium? What are you starting in the lineup? What are you benching? And then what are you?
1: So this
0: cutting?
1: Is just across the board.
0: Yeah.
1: Not
0: so
1: in
0: starting
1: relation.
0: Would be a non-negotiable. Benching would be not bad to add value, good to have, but not necessary. And then cutting's obviously you can go without. So great view for majority of seats. Minimal queuing for food and bev or a roof.
1: Well, great view for me is the first thing.
2: I'm starting
1: start.
2: With that as well.
0: Okay.
2: Of course it is.
1: Yeah.
2: You got to have no matter where you sit, you should be able to get a good view of the ground. Like that's what you're there for.
1: Yeah.
2: You're there to watch the game, so you want a good seat.
1: And then I'll bench the minimal queuing for food and bev.
0: And you'll cut the roof.
1: These are the three options, right?
0: Yeah.
1: Of the three.
0: Yeah.
1: Well, I like to watch the warm-ups. I love watching warm-ups.
0: Yeah.
1: What the coaches are up to, what they're doing, what the boys are doing.

0: all that stuff. Roof, cut it for me.
1: Our roof is we didn't look at the weather report once, Kyle, during the week.
0: Mm.
1: It's glorious, isn't it, the roof?
0: Oh, yeah, the roof's great.
1: You look at the Super Rugby final.
0: Yeah.
1: Builders, you know, one of the greatest finals we could ever have. And the weather just dominated things, didn't it?
0: Yeah, no, I get all that. I want to watch warm-ups.
1: Okay, right, yeah.
2: In terms of the roof part of things, I think it probably depends what part of the world you are in. Like in Christchurch, I think the roof is a necessity.
1: Mm-hmm.
2: And I think it's changed things for that city down there. Like, okay, Saturday night maybe wasn't the best example because it wasn't actually that cold on Saturday night down in Christchurch. But on a crappy night in Christchurch in the middle of winter at the old stadium, horrible experience. Whereas if that was a crappy night on Saturday night and you were in that, that would have been outstanding. So down in Christchurch, I think a roof gets close to a start, but because I think a better seat is most important, that gets the start, but you bench the roof and then you cut food and drink. We were just talking about getting up and down for food and drink. I mean, in the UK at Premier League matches, I'm pretty sure they don't sell alcohol. So you just meant to stand there and like go 80 minutes, 2 hours without having a drink.
1: Mm.
2: It's doable. Load up before or after. It's all good stuff. Eat before or after. Like, yeah. Don't get me wrong, I liked having a couple of beers on Saturday night at the rugby, but if it came down to it and I had to choose between those three in that situation, I'd go start the view, bench the roof, cut food and bev.
1: Yeah, no, I respect that. It's fair play. No, good. Well done, boys. Nice agenda.
2: Yeah, very good.
1: But just on that, though, absolute disgrace, Bill. You don't go to the All Blacks test matches and want a choice of sushi or ramen or Turkish kebabs. The whole food court and food lines were just empty, weren't they?
0: Dead set barren.
1: And the wee alcohol joints, just cues it. It was just,
0: couldn't get a beer.
1: That does need to be worked on, in all honesty. I mean, obviously a very good, decent facility for sure, second only to Forsyth Barr Stadium, but needs work in that space.
0: Well, as Rob just pointed out, state of the art, and it is. Mm. It's impressive. And Rob, you're a good guy, and I judge your opinion.
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0: I think they've certainly done that, shocked the system, shocked the people that probably would have doubted them. 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
2: The time is 22 away from 4. Millsy and Guy on Sport Nation, thanks to Kogan Mobile and Farmlands. Likewise with you, Guy, I wonder if you and Kyle watch much rugby at all. I think Jacobson made 20-odd tackles, only 3 dominant, as many as the amount of penalties he gave away. The loose trio balance was better once Wallace came on, for sure.
3: Well, I can add another stat to that. He had a great wee try assist down the right edge.
2: Terrific try assist.
3: If we want to really dive into the detail, I could get up a few more, but I thought he was brilliant.
2: So did I. But that's all good. Different opinions. Fellas, I think you need to calm down a bit. We conceded 32 points on the back of 40 against England and 40 against South Africa last year. Our defence is hugely in trouble. Yes, Lakai Savia were amazing on attack, but defensively we are still far too small in the loose forwards. Please watch the England-South Africa game. We will get monstered if we don't increase the loose forwards' size and defensive ability.
3: That's a very good text.
2: Yeah, I do agree size-wise.
3: But you got Simon Parker there if you want to put more size. Yeah, I like Simon Parker. Do you?
2: I'm not a big Simon Parker fan.
3: Really? I thought he was good for the All Blacks last year. Give him time. But also defensively, I think Ruben Love got exposed down the left edge when he went out to the wing. He came in, whether that's just a wee bit of inexperience, didn't hold the line, which created the overlap. But the text is a good point in relation to the 30 points being scored against us. So, look, the French do play a very fast game. And I just think this where, having not played together for some time, these boys, I think defensively, that's an area that will get better.
2: Mulu Paul says, geez, we're a sad bunch of people if we're moaning about how they played on Saturday. Let them move to the States and moan their ass off there. Hi, team. Good to get your thoughts on Damien McKenzie's game and all the covering, etc., as you don't get to see that on TV.
3: Loved it. Loved it. Loved it. Loved it. I watched Damien McKenzie like a hawk on Saturday night. Like off the ball, yep, sort of stuff. And he was just everywhere. Just everywhere. Loved him.
2: Hurricane Dan since 96. So, yes, I am ready for this high risk, high reward. You've had a bit of risk and a bit of reward through your time supporting them, Daniel. But that's good stuff. Me and Master 13 loved this game. Exciting and heart-stopping. He lost his voice before me, even. We are fizzing to get to the stadium this week. I love the sound of that. Good on you, Daniel. And glad to hear your boy enjoyed it as well. Gone are the days when we will win games by 50 points. The gap has closed immensely. The New Zealand public are like the English football public. We would moan if our pillow was hard. People are complaining and we won. God, there would have been hanging if we lost. It was a great game. We played well and the French did on a nice dry track. Exactly the type of rugby I want to watch as someone who has converted to league in recent years, but I enjoyed all the nation's championship rugby over the weekend.
3: Who sent that text?
2: I'm not sure. Didn't have a name, but
3: it's a good text.
2: It's a fantastic text.
3: Yeah, because we were keen to watch I did watch it on Sunday, a replay. The Wallaby Irish game was awesome. All the games of footy were awesome on the weekend. O'Flower Scotland, let's talk about that. First 40 minutes.
2: Can't believe it's taken you 41 minutes to bring that up.
3: Yeah, that's a good text in the sense of if you're thinking the whole entertainment game, that was an entertaining game of footy. Then we head to Sydney, another entertaining game of footy. So people put the boot into rugby a lot, but they were two brilliant games.

0: their kid was at the game with them and they were up and about dancing, the kid was. And so then I thought, oh, well, I can kind of see that, but I don't think any music at every single stoppage of play. Mm. Ball goes straight into touch, they play music. Scrum sets, music. So, yeah, it was starting to annoy me as well. That spiral kick was outstanding. I was sitting about the halfway line near the very top of the stand, so it was pretty much at eye level. Cam Roygaard's game was okay, but he did let us down in the 44th minute when he took a quick tap when he should have kicked to the corner or had a long distance kick at goal. The result was a turnover leading to a France try. Stadium experience was great. Just had the one beer, so didn't have to leave my seat. Cheers, Brad. Tell that lunatic texter that Jacobson got more dominant tackles than Savia did in the entire 2025 test season. Love has real issues with reading D. That's why Razor pulled him versus Wales. Needs some humble pie.
1: Well, yeah.
0: Says Matt on 8833.
1: Yeah, no, thanks, Matt. He was exposed down that left edge when they... who scored that try, Lash? I can't recall. Down the left edge there. Second half, I think it was.
2: Closest to us or furthest away.
1: Oh, yeah.
2: Hastoy, was it?
1: Yeah.
2: Yes, not long after halftime.
0: Davey Boy was the one who sent the anonymous text.
1: Oh, thank you, Davey Boy.
0: Thank you, Davey. Yep. Can't get combinations going, changing the team every week. Look at 2011, 2015. Same team apart from forced injuries. Don't want to see a different team every week, which is a good text because it brings me to this question, Millsy. What do you do this weekend? There's only two more tests now between now and the greatest rivalry. How much do you play guys who, like someone like Josh Morby? Do you start Fehi Fanianganoff or guys that haven't yet played? How much do you change the team this week with respect to Italy in a game that is probably a foregone conclusion in terms of the result?
1: Yeah. Don't write off the Italians. They're a good side. They got the goods. But if it was to be a test match, you're right that this is the one that they're going to – if they want to get more game time into Ruben Love has to start. And I sense that by them picking him for last weekend without question, that he has to start. I think they'll tinker with the other, I'll call it the trio. They'll tinker with the trio. I think Wallace will probably come in.
0: Yep.
1: And depends what they want to do with Simon Parker as well to get him some game time and up to speed is a question mark as well. Billy Proctor may come in to the centres, I sense. Quintu Paia, geez, he was heavily bandaged on that knee. Did you notice that?
0: He was, wasn't he?
1: Heavily bandaged on that knee. So I wonder if he might need a freshen up. So I imagine Billy Proctor will come into 13. Will Jordan's hardly played footy this year? Does he need more game time? And you talk about bringing in some of those other wingers. And the other one of interest for me would be Cody Taylor, whether he has some time out also.
0: Boys, I was at the game last on Saturday night and thought it was a wonderful spectacle. It was actually my missus' early birthday present for me, being that in my 48 years on this earth, I'd never been to an ABs test. We had a young French couple sitting in front of us who were very jovial and took the piss in a good way every chance they got. The issue I had was the guy who was sitting beside them got so pissed off with how jovial the Frenchies were, he ended up swapping seats with one of the other three girls he was with to sit as far away as possible as he could. My point being, if you go to a live game and get pissed off about people having fun, getting up out of their seats, supporting their team, and just generally having a good time, stay at home and watch it on TV instead of being the fun police. Other than that, I had a great time. Andrew from Christchurch.
1: Good man, Andrew.
0: Yeah, and good on you for going to your first All Blacks test. Nothing like it.
2: It's a fair test. It's interesting mindset people have in New Zealand around music and that at stadiums, because talking to a few of the actual players after the game, they thought that the atmosphere maybe lacked a little bit and they didn't really notice the music pump and getting the crowd up, unlike sometimes we saw. Remember, I don't know if you remember the Super Rugby final? There was two massive sing-alongs. People on the text, which I can't remember what song it was.
0: There was a Sweet Caroline.
2: Yeah, I know, but there was another one that was, it's better than Sweet Caroline when it comes to a sing-along.
0: Hey Baby?
2: Might have been that.
1: The Gambler?
2: But yeah, and they just felt that the atmosphere under the roof was a little bit flat, and maybe they could have injected a little bit more, and the sing-alongs at Super Rugby Final were brilliant. I thought Allez Bleu was really good, a couple of good renditions of that.
0: They got right into that for about probably 5,000 French fans that were there.
2: Mm.
0: They were making a racket. It's great.
2: Was good. It's just good to have Test Footy back.
1: Oh, Test Footy back. So good. And I was gutted on Saturday night for Joe Smith and Wallaby Gold.
2: Mm.
1: Just gutted. Of all the teams, they need a result. You know, they needed to start that international season well. So they got the French next week, which will be tough. Who's their third test?
2: Italy.
1: Which will be tough.
2: Italy.
1: Italy are good.
2: Poor against Japan.
1: Yeah, they're poor against Japan, but they're good in Six Nations. They'll be better for the hit out.
2: They were.
0: 13 away from 4. We will take a quick break here on Millsy and Guy on Sport Nation.

0: us after 4 o'clock, after 5 o'clock, excuse me, to chat that All Blacks victory in the weekend. So Sir Graham Henry, who was a selector for the All Blacks after 5.
1: Thanks to SEN. Tune in for live FIFA World Cup commentary of Portugal versus Spain. 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
13: Geez, I'll tell you what, it's a bit of a groundhog day, isn't it? Because the Wallabies, yet again, they do so much that's good. They put themselves in the fight, and it's just those last couple of moments, the key decisions, and clearly they didn't take it. But I always thought it was going to be a toss of the coin kind of game, and that's how it proved out to be, with Ben Donaldson unfortunately unable to land a penalty that would have given him a win in the 82nd minute. But I'll tell you what, for once, people thought, you know, after that unbelievable All Blacks France game, there was a lot of concerns. Geez, is the dessert going to live up to the main course? And it actually did.

0: him down. Suali loses the ball on the ground when he's attempting an audacious pop pass. And if they manage to convert there and score a try, the Wallabies go up to being not just 24-12 up, they go probably to 31-12. And you know, a couple of minutes later, people expect Ireland to kick out, having a scrum on their 22 with the halftime siren going. But they go the length of the field. And yeah, there might have been a touch and go forward pass there from Jack Conan to Jamison Gibson Park. But they're the little moments that the Wallabies don't get right. And that was just vintage Ireland, you know, calm, composed, showed their character. And they just are relentless. They don't go away, the Irish. So, yeah, it's another tough pill to swallow for the Wallabies. They've got the French this week. It's now 8 defeats in their last 9 matches. It's 5 straight defeats for the first time since 2023. If they lose this week against France, we know how tough that's going to be. It'll be the first time they've had 6 straight defeats since 2016. So there's a heck of a lot riding on this one, and they've got to just nail those big moments because they knock on the door more often than most international sides. Like you think about the Kiwis in 2022 when the Wallabies didn't kick the ball out, Bernard Foley. You know, it happened against Ireland and France later that year. It happened against the All Blacks under the roof in 23 in Dunedin. They just don't have the ability to close out games, and that's a bit of a mental block that this Wallabies side's going to have to overcome over the next 15 months leading into the World Cup.
1: Yeah, like my assessment is it was just a typical blueprint that kind of worked for Wallaby Gold. Like when the game is fast, they're really sharp. But when the game is kind of slowed down, that's when they kind of get into a little bit of trouble. So do you think opposition teams, when they take on the Wallabies in the future, will have to use that kind of slowed down mentality, which is interesting when you've got France and the All Blacks who played a up-tempo game last weekend?
0: Yeah, I think they'll continue to do that, oppositions. And Joe Schmidt on Thursday spoke about the fact that he wants the Wallabies to keep playing, and that was maybe the lesson that they had learnt out of the previous 2 defeats to Ireland, where they had a lead against the Irish in 2024 at half-time, but they probably went into their shells a little bit. And even on Saturday evening, they dominated that first half. They were quick. They had 10 line breaks to 4. The midfield was leaving the Irish at 6s and 7s. And just the rapid speed of the breakdown was too much for the Irish to handle. And, you know, all week we'd heard Andy Farrell talk about the athletes that the Wallabies have. And you do have that with the Pacifica threat that Australia and New Zealand certainly have at their disposal. And I think you're right. I think they started to just box kick a little bit too much, probably didn't take the game on enough in the last 20 minutes. And that's probably even evident by the fact that they decided to have shots at goal. They thought, let's try to get this beyond a converted try. But we know that they decided to do it with a penalty right on the touchline. And that's not easy when you've got a goal kicker and a playmaker who's just come on the field on the non-preferred side for a right footer as well. So I think they had maybe that defensive conservative mindset in that last 15 minutes. And if France, if you try to beat the French in an arm wrestle this week, I don't think it's going to work because they've got some seriously big men, and the All Blacks can play both sides, both styles, and yet they managed to only just prevail when they were trying to go, you know, toe for toe, keep the up-tempo pace of the game. And fair play to the All Blacks. It'll be interesting to see the tactics this weekend.
2: It's such an interesting situation the Wallabies find themselves in this season with Schmidt's last 2 games coming up before Les Kiss takes over. Is Les having any say on what's going on at the moment, and how is that transition going to transpire?
0: Well, I don't think he's having much at all. I know that Rugby Australia and Joe has talked about the fact that Les is involved and he's got in. At the end of the day, this is Joe Schmidt's side, and Les will be somewhat around the Wallabies team this week. He wasn't last week, but he has to be. They're training at Ballymore in Brisbane, and he's not allowed to be on the field this week, is my understanding. He'll have to be behind closed doors, up in the stands. Can't, you know, get down there. They don't want to have 2 people, 2 bosses down there. And Joe Schmidt's kind of made that pretty clear. And even for the final week leading up to the Italy test in Perth, it's only going to be on the Thursday that Les Kiss is able to be down there on ground level. So I think it's a bit of a facade that this is a great transition. I don't think it's as smooth as anyone thought it would be, had hoped it would be. But it is what it is, isn't it? And this is the best.

0: that Rugby Australia have made. I still think they should have made the transition quicker. I don't see the rationale to have Joe Schmidt staying on board at the moment. You're 15 months out from a World Cup. I would have thought that you want to be fine-tuning every bit and using every test, because after this, the pressure's right on. These are three tests a month that would have been very, very important, I think, for Les Kiss to be able to start laying the groundwork so that he's not having to do that as soon as he arrives.
1: Yeah, you make a good point, because you look at it from a Dave Rennie point of view. He was in Japan 3 weekends ago and managed to come down and kickstart into that All Black environment, probably the same time Les Kiss departed the Queensland environment. But that's by the by. What we did see last week is Stephen Larkham, Wallaby A coach, and an interesting assistant coach.

0: out there for a little while. Mm. It's a head scratcher. I think most people think, oh, you know, great, keep Joe Schmidt in the system under the tent. No one wants him to go necessarily back to New Zealand. Look, I've got a question what the point in all this is. It's probably a very costly exercise, I imagine. And does Stephen Larkham really need a coach who's underneath him, you know, helping him out? You know, he's a World Cup winner. He's actually got one under, unlike Joe Schmidt. And I just think that it's clear to me that RA is just a bit paranoid of the idea that Joe Schmidt might be able to get picked up elsewhere and potentially by New Zealand. It's a good point about what Dave Rennie did. You know, he's come straight in. Perhaps what's made that easier is the experienced coaching staff he's got around him and people like Graham Henry in the background, who's obviously a selector there as well. Does Les Kiss have the same experienced coaching environment? I don't think he does. That's one of the concerns I'd say about this transition is you're going to have, you know, lost guys like Schmidt and Mike Cron. You look at Les Kiss's group and it's kind of got an unproven coaching nature about them. People that are finding their feet, like Tom Donnelly, Johnny Lugier, Jonathan Fisher, he's never coached at an international environment before. So the pressure is going to be firmly on Australian rugby to get these decisions right, and they've already made them, so the proof will be in the pudding over the next 15 months.
1: So with two tests to go, and obviously a big one against France, if they can get a result there, that's massive, but you'd think they'd beat Italy. How would you assess Joe Schmidt's time at the Wallabies?
0: Yeah, look, the win percentage is pretty poor at the moment, isn't it? It's about a tick under 38%, which is what Dave Rennie actually had as his winning rate over 3 years. I think you've probably got to look at slightly beyond that. I think there has been a bit of respect. There's been some foundations. There's been some principles of play that have come back in under Joe Schmidt. And maybe the best you'll see is over the next year or two because he's managed to get things back on track. But I don't think they were quite as bad as what people thought in 2023 either. I know it was a bit of a chaotic year and it clearly didn't end well with Eddie Jones, but you think about some of the near misses there, one being against the All Blacks in Dunedin, but even they started the World Cup well when they beat Georgia and then they lost Skelton, Tupou and Tate McDermott, three starting 15 players in the lead up to that test match. And when you lose your tight head prop and your tight head lock and you can't just bring in a like-for-like replacement, it hurts. And we've seen that with the Wallabies over the last 12 months. The Wallabies tend to win when you've got Will Skelton and they tend to lose when you don't have him. And when you don't have a Tupou and a McDermott, it makes life even harder. So I think the public will probably think he's been a good appointment, has brought back respect. Certainly the statistical record won't quite show that. But I do think that he has... all in all, probably been a positive appointment. But the next two test matches could absolutely dictate how he's remembered from a league.

It was good. The pubs were filled. It helps when you've got the Irish. You love the Guinness, clearly. They don't mind singing, getting involved. It was a fantastic atmosphere. I just wish they played every test match there, because I think there'd be a much better chance of winning a Bledisloe fixture against the All Blacks at the SFF than they would out at Olympic Park, which has been a bit of a graveyard in recent years, unfortunately, for the Wallabies. So it showed.

0: You know, the Italians, I think, will still draw a reasonable crowd in Perth a week later. Test matches against the All Blacks and Springboks in Australia as well. And we saw in recent years the fact that Australia is, you know, Super Rugby struggles absolutely, but from an international point of view, they're flying. It's just a matter of what do you do in the first half of the year? And that's the great thing and the addition about the Anzac Test is it hopefully it actually generates some, not just publicity, but it reminds people that rugby's actually been played in the first half of the year, because I think too many people switch off, unfortunately, because of Super Rugby. And the selection battle, it'll be like almost like a state of origin sort of feel around who's going to be making that side for the Wallabies against the All Blacks come Anzac Day.
1: No, it's a good point you make, and as always, you're all over it. Thank you, as always, for giving up your time chatting to us, Christy. We appreciate it. Go well.
0: Loved it, boys. Thanks. Cheers.

0: Ancien guy.
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1: She offered four.
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10: Up he goes to Ali Salvia. Roy Guard has Derry waiting. They go away to McKenzie. Now Barrett clutch the wide pass to Jordan. Will Jordan for the corner? He scores!
11: I love the effort. I love the optimism. We're able to play with a really high tempo, the lightning quick ball, almost 85%, which is just outrageous. We just needed to play through them a little bit more. Their big men were tiring and they were able to play high on the edge and you know, we made a few errors there. So can't fault the effort. I love the mindset. We just got to be a lot more accurate.
10: Can he nail it for Australia? Donaldson. Sends it, wants it to draw back. It's coming. They won't come far enough. And Ireland survive in Sydney.
12: Back to right side for Holmes. Cut out ball for Landon Lane. Beautiful pass. And what a finish for Villiers. The Villiers and Barcola contest, two tries each.
13: Here comes Broughton again. Broughton! And there is the first try, 2026, Gail Broughton.
14: Now Messi, played it over the top. Oh, brilliant goal! The control was sensational. It's Messi the Magnificent in Miami.
15: Charles Leclerc is victorious. He wins the British Grand Prix here at Silverstone. Liam Lawson, sixth for Liam Lawson today. A super day for the Racing Bull.
16: It's been a good day. We had not a very good start, but a really good first lap. Here with the way the energy is, even on the first lap, you can make up quite a few positions. So, yeah. And then the car was just really good, especially second half of the stint. For us, it really came alive. So, yeah, very happy.
17: It's 2.5 minutes after 9, Sport Nation. Now, if that wasn't a great weekend of watching sport, I don't know what would be. Mōrena, hi everyone. Love a good Monday after 3 days of captivating, enthralling sport.

0: And we're going to reflect on all of that this morning. Before we get to the All Blacks, the FIFA World Cup continues to deliver spectacular, dramatic matches. But with the knockout phases in full swing, it's getting a bit feisty, a bit fractious, a bit nerve-shredding. Boy, is it great to watch. Formula One, Super Rugby, or Picky, men's and women's NRL, they all gave us plenty over the weekend. We'll check in on those as well. But the first test of the year for an All Black team, it's always a big moment on the sporting calendar. Even more so this time round because it was the first under a new coach. The first test in a proper stadium in Christchurch in 16 years. And the first match of rugby's new venture. And man, did the new Nations Championship deliver. Two exciting back and forth matches to kick it off Saturday night. Both in the balance to the final whistle. Neither perfect, but both producing some outstanding rugby. Flashes of it, the type we like to see. Later on, the Springboks were in ominous mood, playing it the way they like, giving England a bit of a smack in the process. And then amongst a flurry of games on Sunday, we had a quite extraordinary 85-point match between Argentina and Scotland. Perhaps the only downer of the opening round was the sight of Fiji having to play their match with Wales in Cardiff for financial reasons. As for the All Blacks France test, well, we have high, very lofty expectations. All of yours may not have been met, but look, here's a few initial takeaways from the weekend. The good, well, it was a great contest in a great stadium between two teams committed to playing positive attacking football. Both sides really wanted to play. That was great. It wasn't perfect from the All Blacks, not entirely convincing, but they won, and there are some promising signs of the sort fans were hoping to see under the new coach. Couple of standouts for me. One, the ability of the All Blacks forwards to produce lightning-quick ruck ball. The stats tell us that they did not take the ball once into a ruck or a contact situation, a tackle. Not once did they lose it. They recycled their own ball, and they recycled it at a staggering, well, 85% of it came back within 3 seconds. Given that platform, there are signs that this All Black team will play a style that gives rein to the talent in their ranks. Play to a pattern, yes, but don't be constrained by that pattern. React to what's in front of you. It's what brings the best out of our players. And three, well, there wasn't much in it at the end. France were allowed back into it. France hung in there. And they made a real play for the game at the end, but the All Blacks did manage to keep it together when it counted most, and they got the win. Of course, there are a bunch of things that will need to be better. Dave Rennie talked about accuracy needing to improve. They fell off too many tackles for anyone's liking. Some of the kicking was pretty average. Both McKenzie and Love marred otherwise eye-catching performances with aimless kicks that allowed the French easy counter-attack ball. But you have to start somewhere, and all in all, yep, plenty to work on, plenty of scope for improvement, but to use the catch cry, plenty to be optimistic about. We'll talk more about that shortly. Grant Nisbo is going to join us. Grant Nisbo, we're going to get your thoughts too. You've had a day or two to digest it all. 8833, the Signet Powerbank text machine. What did you like? What did you enjoy about Saturday night? Not just talking about the All Blacks, but the game that followed as well from Suncourt, and maybe for those of you who watched it, the game between South Africa and England, the Scotland-Argentina game. What did you enjoy about it? What needs to get better? Who stood out for the good? And if you must, the not-so-good reasons. Any changes you'd like to see for Italy, or do you want it to stay the same? Build on what you saw in Christchurch. Are you, to use the catch cry, optimistic about what lies ahead with Dave Rennie in charge? And which of the other teams in action impressed you? Any questions you'd like us to ponder, discuss, we are happy to oblige. Let's be having them. 8833. Meantime, on the show this morning.
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7: Well, the start of the second round of matches in Super Rugby Aupiki has thrown a real grenade in the works and left the South Islanders, Matatu, in a strong position at the top of the table. Joining us to talk through a weekend that brought a major upset, Christina Sue joins us just before she heads off to work at the Manukura in Palmy. Sui, morena, how are you?
8: Morena, TJ, really good. And actually, it's a school holiday, so I'm even better, mate.
7: Oh, gosh, so you're not going to work today. What do you got up for us? That's awesome. Look, Matatu, yep, they're steaming along on top of the table, but the Poa are fast becoming the story of this Aupiki competition.
8: Yeah, and catching up with Hayden Triggs, the head coach, he said, you know, the main theme for them this year is called shock the system, and I think they've certainly done that, shock the system, shock the people that probably would have doubted them, or, you know, they certainly didn't come in as one of the top three, I thought. And but their performances over the last few weeks have warranted, like, the respect and, I guess, the positioning where they're at. So, yeah, brilliant win for them over the weekend.
7: Well, yeah, beating the defending champions, they'd be going well, but did you expect that result?
8: No, I didn't. Not only did they beat the defending champions, some would say they've beaten like the Black Ferns, because the amount of Black Ferns that the Blues have in their side, and I guess the Poa were coming off a really solid win in the all-in weekend in Pukekohe, where they beat the Chiefs, and then they also came close a week before against Matatu. You know, they lost by 3, I think it was. And then their round one, they were, you know, they had a bit of a thumping by the Blues. So if you looked at that typical history result from round one, they lost convincingly, but they just came out and had probably the near-perfect performance that they would have asked for.
7: You mentioned Hayden Triggs there, of course, man with very strong Manawatu connections. I mean, what is it that he's brought to this team? Is he kind of harnessing talent but also instilling some systems in place? Would that be fair to say?
8: Yeah, I think there's a range of factors probably that have worked this year that hadn't in the past, and the fact they've got more time together, they're centralised now, they're all living at NZCIS, where in the past they could only come into their campaign from like a Wednesday through to Sunday or Monday. So, and they're all from, you know, Manawatu and Wellington region. So now they've actually got a group living centralised. That helps. I've got a huge backing, I understand, from the Hurricanes franchise. They're really supportive. And the fact that he's done a recruitment, there's some marquee players I've signed this year. You look at the likes of Renee Holmes, who's come in and just, she was outstanding on the weekend. She's in the leadership group, scored, 20 points on her own. So having the likes of her, and they've had some Otago Spirit players, the likes of Neve Anglesey and Greer Muir, Hinemar Maringi Scott from, you know, up north. So they've got a new team. They've recruited well, and with him, EJ, Emma Jensen, and obviously Mal Bilsman running the cutter, they're doing really well.
7: We've talked a lot about Renee Holmes, that switch at this level back into the 10 jersey. I know that she's played there in the past, but she's going really well. But I just thought it was her halfback partner, Eritana Hohaia, who probably made the headlines in this particular game.
8: Oh, 100%. Again,

0: through and back to that week one, Aditana was playing fullback, and that's not typically where she normally plays. I know she wanted to try there, but having her back at halfback and that pairing of her and Renee Holmes, they've really got that whole front forward pack and the whole team operating how you'd want as halfbacks and game drivers of the game. So yeah, Aditana's been immense at halfback, and just like the combination with Renee Holmes has been really powerful.
1: What about the Blues? I mean, they made life tough for themselves. And look, Maya Roos, she's a great player, but I thought she was really lucky not to be carded for a foot trip in that game. Again, a discipline, a bit of an issue there.
0: Yeah, it is. I mean, you look at just the statistics at halftime, TJ, it was almost 9 penalties against, or that could have been the game against the Blues, and the Hurricanes didn't concede a single penalty. And you look at the points being crucial and that scoreboard pressure. Renee Holmes slotted over 9 points from penalty conversions from the ill discipline of the Blues. So they'll be really disappointed. That I think it was not necessarily a foot trip. I think it was a bit of a nudge, a late hit on Renee Holmes or whoever it was that kicked it through, and that was on Chris Velikor, who only just returned from knee surgery, and as talented as she is as a black fan, I think that's probably an area of her game that is disappointing or lets her down, is the ill discipline, and it showed again. Like, that was unnecessary. You didn't need to go giving those sorts of penalties away, and that hurt them.
1: Yeah. Look, it's the first time they've ever gone back-to-back, the Poa. They're just a point out of the top two. They take on Matatu this weekend in Timaru. What chance, 3 in a row?
0: Look, I'm not rolling it against them now. Every blooming bet I've said and every punt I've made has all been wrong. And I think I need to just hold higher there, because they've shown for that last week. And actually, the performance that they've had, it's been really, really powerful and strong. So if they

0: in it, and in the last season round that they had against them. So I think they've got every bit of belief. They showed this week that they proved that it wasn't just belief, that they got the performance behind them, and no doubt the coaches will do their homework and the players on Matatu and come conjure up a plan to try and go down to Timaru and upset them.
1: Matatu had to work pretty hard for their win over Chiefs Manawa. Looked like for a while they were going to walk it after a great first half, but they let it slip a bit in the second, and Chiefs Manawa really came back at them.
0: Yeah, I mean, I understand. I mean, it was a bit of a shame because both games were on at the same time, and I was calling the Polars game against the Blues, and then it obviously kicked off during our match. But from what I understand, Hannah King went off and may have just made a bit of a difference to the Matatu. They weren't as steady, but then in saying that, Chiefs obviously came back and were firing in that second half. I can't really comment too much because I'm yet to go back and watch that game.
1: Well, I know there was a red card in that one too, Santo Tomata. She was two yellows. So again, we love the aggression and the physicality and players getting fired up. You just got to realise where the line is, I suppose, and teams are finding that out.
0: And yeah, absolutely. And you look at it, it's a short season. There's only six regular games and there's no playoffs. It's top two play in the final. The winner then goes and plays the Australian finalist over there. But you don't have room to be making errors like that, and particularly red cards, because now you stood down. You're suspended for, what, two, three matches. Or I don't know what her sanctions will be, but you look at the likes of Ma'a Vaipulu from the Blues in that first round. She was stood down after that red card for 3 weeks. And then Nano Tavake last week, she did that croc roll on Kennedy Simons, who I think is out with a really long-term, well, a horrible injury. Oh. I mean, she's suspended. I don't know how many weeks. So Santo Tomato again will be probably likely be suspended for how many games will she be stood down for? I'm not sure, but you just can't afford that in a shortened season.
1: Blues take their game to Whangarei this weekend, which is great. They take on Chiefs Manawa, who just can't seem to get a win on the board. But this is the point of the season where the Blues have got to sort a few things out and just re-establish their position. They are, as I say, the defending champions, but just coming under a bit of pressure now, aren't they?
0: 100%. I mean, you said it. They need to re-establish themselves. And even speaking with Shamo McMinimum as they left the hotel yesterday, they just have to have a look in the mirror and probably take some ownership, accountability. And they're classy players. They know, and they've got a great management team behind them. So, you know, that it'll be pretty soon week, I'm assuming, in camp for them. And whether they strip it back and go back to the basics, I'm not sure. But like the likes of Dua Hay-Demant and the leaders that they have, Maya Ruse in there, they'll perform when it matters, and I think there's a bit of mana to get back in Whangarei this weekend for them, or next weekend.
1: Well, it's really intriguing. It's compelling. It's been great to watch. So long may that continue. Just before we let you go, so we better get your thoughts on the All Blacks' first match up against that ex-Manawa 2 coach, Dave Rennie. What did you think of their performance on Saturday night?
0: Yeah, well, I was watching it from the hotel room, and I thought, a little bit shaky. I didn't think a French tested them. I actually had them to win convincingly, 13+. But yeah, I thought the French came out and fired. And I thought for All Blacks, are still building combination. So hey, look, I think they'll take the first win. That's the bonus, right, under his tenure.
1: Yeah, for sure. All right, Tui, thanks very much for that. You enjoy those school holidays, eh?
0: I'll send him well. Okay. Take care, TJ.
2: Cheers. The Warriors hit the front.
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13: It's the start of a big week for league, with the State of Origin decider Wednesday night at Suncorp. The Warriors back in action Friday at the start of a run of three games. They'll be favoured to win as they keep trying to chase down the table-topping Panthers. But with the Warriors sitting out a truncated weekend in the NRL, the start of the NRLW took centre stage for the Warriors, and the Warriors' wahine did not disappoint. Off to a brilliant start, beating the Bulldogs 32-10. Joining us to talk through that and the rest of the weekend's action, former Kiwi Fern, Charlotte Scanlon. How are you, Charlotte?
14: I'm good, thank you. Happy the women have started back up. What a weekend.
13: Yeah, look, it was a great start. I mean, they put themselves under a bit of pressure early on with a string of penalties that were going, and all the flow was going the other way. I guess the bright side of that is that they got out of that opening period unscathed without conceding any points.
14: Yeah, absolutely. And I think that shows the depth and the understanding that the women have in the game, and how they really stayed connected through that first 20 minutes.
13: They wouldn't want to make a habit, though, of giving away a raft of penalties like that.
14: No, and I think if you look across the board for the NRLW, there was a number of sin bins throughout the whole competition for the first round, and I think a little bit of teething issues, a bit of fatigue, and just it's the intent to want to go in and actually make the contact. There was quite a few hip drops, etc. But I just think that's the first round jitters.
13: Yeah, sure. Charlotte, I've been lucky enough to see a lot of Gail Broughton.

0: playing sevens. I mean, she was a key to New Zealand winning that gold medal in Tokyo, came up with some massive plays at big moments. But she has now become a great director of operations and a massive acquisition for the club.
1: Yeah, huge. And I think her being able to link with Emma Pukki on that left edge is just beautiful to see. And having Uppy Nichols just being able to swing onto the ball and put Gail in a bit more space, a bit wider, like she used to in sevens, I think that left edge is going to be deadly for the Warriors.
0: Yeah, she's kind of bringing those two strings to her bow now, isn't she? Because, yeah, there's all that attacking ability that she was famous for, particularly in the sevens, but just the maturity in her play seems to be a real hallmark now of the way she goes about her business.
1: Yeah, and coming over from the Broncos, I think she really wants to step up as a leader here, which you can see in just everything she's doing off the ball as well as on the ball. Her whole left edge ran so well. That was the favoured edge last night. And yeah, I don't think Emma Pukki crossed over last year, and to be able to cross over twice in one game,
0: yeah,
1: it just shows you who's putting her onto the ball.
0: And, of course, combinations can take time to develop, but that combo with Patricia Maliepo, that's going to be a real strong point if they can stay fit and healthy.
1: Yeah, I think us in the Broncos, I would say, have the best spine in the competition. You know, with Uppy Nichols at the back, who was defensively strong for us last year, making, you know, game-saving tackles, to then seeing her actually push on the ball and be that first receiver a couple of times last night, I think it was really nice to see. Patricia with her boot, just being a lot more tactical this year, second year in the comp, starting to understand the game a little bit more. And I think there'll be a nice little bit of competition there between her and Gail around, you know, that game management.
0: Mm. The one dampener, the injury to Peyton Takimoana, the star winger last year. She looked like, by the end of it, she had an arm in a sling or a shoulder damage. Any news on that?
1: I do believe that it looks like it's a high rib. But she'll be going. Yeah, she'll be going for some scans. Hopefully, it's not too bad. You know, you didn't want it to be a shoulder popping out or anything like that, but. Yeah, by the sounds of it, that's not the case, which is good. But look, our depth in the team, you've got Stacey Walker coming back. So yeah. I don't think we're too worried. We're really, you know, might try her out, see how she goes.
0: Well, next up, a trip to Canberra to take on the Raiders. They had a good start to their season too, beating the Dragons.
1: Yeah, they've recruited well as well. I was quite surprised with the Dragons not coming out a bit stronger. I know they scored first, but the Raiders are a tough team, just like their men's side. They like the contact. But I do think we've got a bit more attacking power. And like last night showed, we can actually have a bit of resilience in our defence as well.
0: Yeah. You mentioned, of course, the fact that Gail Broughton has come to the Warriors, one of a group of players who've left the Broncos. It doesn't seem to have done them any harm. I mean, they put 50 up on the Cowboys. They look like they are going to be very hard to beat again.
1: Yeah, I think, you know, the top three teams that came through from the weekend, us, the Roosters and the Broncos, if you look on paper, who should be in the top three? It should be us three. So, the Broncos, just their middles absolutely annihilated the Cows. And off the back of that, you've got one of the best fullbacks in Tamika Upton and their recruitment of Jesse Southwell. That Knights, Premiership Knights link up in that spine, they're going to be a hard team to beat, that's for sure.
0: You mentioned the Roosters. Of course, Soraya Pukki's come over from, she was in the Australian Sevens team. Tegan Levi, up against her yesterday, making her debut for the Titans, a terrific player, one of that sister act that have been so great for the Aussie Rugby Sevens team. Although I think Soraya Pukki might be in a bit of trouble. You mentioned the hip drop, and there was one there that left Tegan Levi. She's tough. She got up, but man, that looked a bit dodgy. She might be in a bit of trouble over that.
1: Yeah, it'll be interesting how kind of judiciary goes with these hip drops and what the timing is. Even just with the shorter game, having 10 minutes in the bin makes a big difference to these games. But Levi, I actually really enjoyed how, you know, a lot of these rugby converts tend to kind of make really uncharacteristic mistakes just through their own lack of knowledge of the game. But it was when she wasn't putting the ball, like staying up so that she

0: can score a try, things that, you know, rugby players don't kind of understand. There was the one strip, though, but I think she's going to be really tough in this competition.
1: Oh, she showed it, that's for sure. Look, just before we let you go, Charlotte, just a quick look at the NRL. The Warriors obviously having the weekend off. Panthers, like the Warriors the last few weeks, it had a few wobbles. It's that time of year, isn't it? But they got things back on track Friday night. Too good for the Rabbitohs. They are still looking very much the team that everyone's going to have to beat, the Panthers.
0: Yeah, they just know how to win. I think they've created a winning culture, that belief, that internal belief, that is hard to kind of break down. I do think we've got it. We've got that next man up mentality. We've got some young bloods coming through. Tanner Stowers-Smith has proven that he can play longer minutes now, and he's actually really attacking the line. We saw that down in Christchurch. I don't know whether that was a bit of a hometown advantage for him down there, where he wanted to put on a bit of a spectacle. But I think we show a lot of similarities between the two teams, so it'll be a good competition, that's for sure.
1: And I wonder whether you think it's fair what I said at the start, that this is a run of two or three games coming up for the Warriors now that they really have to nail and should nail on, I guess, the form guide.
0: Yeah, I think they're just going to take one game at a time, though. They're not going to be looking too far in the future. They just want to... the Dolphins game was close. And, you know, being a bit rattled with a few injuries. But they should take a lot of confidence out of that game, and they'll be able to have a rest, go forward and just, attack this game like it's a brand new season.
1: Yeah, well, by probably came at a pretty good time. Look, the big result probably at the weekend was the Knights edging the Dolphins, two teams battling for a place inside that top four, and the end of a run of eight straight wins for the Finns.
0: They're looking good, eh? And I think you see that with the spine. It's what spine players are really stepping up, and the Dolphins are just, they're silky. Someone's got to shut them down. But the Knights, same thing. Ponga is just ridiculous. Everyone kind of wants their origin feel as well.
1: Talking of which, I can't let you go without a prediction. Who's going to win the origin decider this week?
0: Oh, look, my heart says New South Wales because I'm blue till I die. But my brain tells me it's going to be a Maroons. it kills me to say it, but I think the Maroons, I think Kurt's going to take it home.
1: Okay, well, we'll wait and see Wednesday night. Hey, Charlotte, thanks so much for joining us with your insight on the weekend. Wonderful start to the NRLW at the weekend. Long may that continue, and we'll talk to you again soon, eh?
0: Yeah, beautiful. Thanks for the chat.
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8: Inside pass from Love for Will Jordan, who's taken care of. Now the All Blacks' beautiful hands from Kupaya down the left wing side. Back is Bill Crockett. Oh, that's beautiful.
9: 25 minutes after 9, Sport Nation Mornings with TJ and Chappie. Just updating the football hour gone now, still nil all between Brazil and Norway. And just a text, and we'll get to the rest of them shortly, but on 8833, but Mike pointing out that after all that, the Fiji game wasn't played at the Principality Stadium. It was played at Cardiff City's stadium, and only 18,000 turned up to watch. Bearing that in mind, you just hope that Fiji worked out a guarantee rather than a 50-50 split of the gate. Well, the Dave Rennie era is off to a winning start. A 34-32 scoreline as they held out a determined late bid by the Six Nations champions, France, a real thriller. To discuss that and the start of the Nations Championship, Grant Nisbet joins us. Morning, Nisbet.
10: G'day, TJ.
9: Well, firstly, the Saturday night doubleheader. Not a bad start to this new Nations Championship concept.
10: Yeah, look, I really enjoyed both games, actually. The All Black France game was, as you say, a thriller. There was plenty of skill on display, and I like the intent of both teams. And it was close, sure. I never thought the All Blacks were going to lose, to be perfectly honest. I thought it was a good, positive start. And then I think Australia found ways to lose against Ireland, quite frankly. They probably should have won. I thought they were possibly the better team on the night. And there were some encouraging signs for Joe Schmidt's team. But Ireland were good enough to get over the top. So, look, I really enjoyed both games.
9: Yeah, look, you've called so many first-up tests over the years, and they don't always live up to expectation for obvious reasons. But what did you make, generally, of this first-up performance under Dave Rennie? What struck you about it?
10: I just like, as I said before, the intent. They played positive rugby. They weren't afraid to make mistakes. Sure, they made a few, and there were a few lapses on defence and all the rest of it, but they were positive, and that's what I liked about it. And when I looked at the individual players on display, all probably 23, I think, got on the field, I couldn't really find anyone who let themselves down. I think everybody contributed at some point. As I said before, sure, there were mistakes. Sure, there was the odd missed tackle here and there.

0: But overall, I thought it was a very positive start.
1: Couple of situations in the game. Firstly, early on, they conceded a try. Ruben Love went to the bin. And then later on, the French got a sniff. They scored a late try. So what did you make of the way the All Blacks responded to those situations? Because I think that's been a bit of a question mark over them the last couple of years. When the heat goes on, how do they respond?
0: Yeah, look, I think we developed a record over the last few years of getting out of the blocks and then folding in the third quarter. Well, there was no sign of that. I thought they responded very well to that yellow card, particularly well, actually. They were 7-0 down, then copped the yellow card, so they had to play with 14 men, but it didn't feel like they were playing with 14 men. McKenzie came forward, became first receiver. In fact, I think they even scored tries when they were one man short. So I think they actually coped a hell of a lot better, and that would be the mindset of let's not go into our shell simply because we're a man down. There are still going to be gaps out here on the field, and let's try and exploit them.
1: Yeah. Look, McKenzie, Ruben Love, both on the side together. Love, did you see enough there that you think he should be kept in that position and allowed to develop it, his role in that All Black side?
0: Yeah, look, I did. I think he showed all the skill that he has, and he certainly didn't look out of place at the top level, did he? And it's going to be interesting over the next few weeks just to see what Dave Rennie does. He's still got Bowden Barrett waiting in the wings, and, of course, a little bit later on in the season, Richie Mo'unga as well. So he's going to have to make some fairly big decisions. I like McKenzie at fullback. I always have. He's pretty solid under the high ball, and he certainly injects something from the back. And so I'd kind of rule him out as a first five option at this point. So it'll come down, I guess, to the veteran Bowden Barrett, another virtual veteran, and Richie Moore.

0: played what was in front of them. And certainly in the Australia-Ireland game, pretty much the same. The Springbok-England game, a little more kicking, but you'd expect that between two nations who have built their, I guess, recent history around that sort of play. But nevertheless, they gave them all a bit of air. So, look, it was a refreshing weekend of rugby from what I saw. I missed a couple of games. I'll have a look at those later. But I just felt it refreshing that every team had worked out that the way to beat the opposition is to score more tries. It's not to kick more penalties or drop goals.
1: Yeah, yeah. In fact, a number of people have commented on, we'll get to the text machine, but a lot of people have commented on the fact that they really enjoyed the fact that there was less kicking in this game than perhaps we're being used to. So that was a positive thing. Look, other selections that were talked about, the makeup of the loose trio, Luke Jacobson, fair to say, wasn't widely anticipated, his selection, but in the end, as the game wore on, It seemed to make sense with the role, perhaps not quite that traditional number seven role that we're used to, but the way they kind of complemented each other, Lakai Savia and Jacobson.
0: Yeah, look, I agree. I mean, if you look back at the game, and I haven't, but if you look back at the game, you'll probably find that Adi Savia was over the ball and got more turnovers than what Luke Jacobson did. And that is probably not normal. And the seven is normally the bloke who's over the ball trying to win the turnovers, but Artie playing in the eight jersey, and Dave Rennie did say when he named his team the other day that they're just numbers on the back. So I think Jacobson played really well. He, as Dave Rennie said prior to the game, he's tough, he's durable, and you put him in a team like the All Blacks, and he certainly adds something. I thought actually the three of them complement each other extremely well.
1: Yeah, yeah. Yeah, and look, I know a lot's been made of the fact that France had seven or eight players that weren't available and some pretty good ones as well. It's probably worth pointing out that the All Blacks, in the end, were without four locks. Obviously, Holland, who was the player of the year last year, Scott Barrett, who was the captain last year, and Tupouva'i and Paddy Tuipulotu, both unavailable for this game. So you had Sam Darry and Josh Lord as the locking combination. Still very good players, but what did you make of their performance?
0: Oh, I thought they were really good. And when you think back a couple of years, we're all sort of lamenting the fact that, you know, we had Whitelock and Retallick play together for so long. How the hell are we going to replace them? Well, we have. There's no question about that. And the suggestion of Brody Retallick coming back, I don't think that's a goer, quite frankly. And I was really pleased to see Jamie Hannah get a go because I felt that he was outstanding for the Crusaders during Super Rugby. Sam Darry missed a whole season last year, and he's come back bigger, brighter, and better. Look, I don't think we have any issues at all in the locking department. As you say, we had four missing, and we had three on display in Christchurch. That's seven. That's not bad depth.
1: Yeah. What about France? As I say, they're missing, well, we keep hearing seven, eight players who'd normally be in the frame for the front line, and obviously some very good players. But what did you make of them? I mean, they do seem to be building extraordinary depth, don't they?
0: Yeah, well, I think if you look back at recent under-20 World Cups, France have either won them or been very close to winning them for about the last 4 or 5 years. So they have got enormous depth. And the standard of play in their top-class rugby over there is absolutely magnificent. And they have enormous depth, there's no question about it. And they can cope better than most when they have to leave a few players out. I was really impressed with the 19 combination. Joubert would be as good, if not better, than Intermac, quite frankly. In fact, Intermac didn't play at the World Cup in 2023, remember, and Joubert was basically their first-class number 10. It's hard to replace a guy like Dupont, but Luku was quite outstanding, and he has always, in recent years anyway, has been the understudy. So in those vital areas, they had exceptional talent, and I thought they played really well. They played without fear. They were the underdogs, and they played like underdogs, not worrying too much about the result. They just got on with it, and I was really impressed with them.
1: I think it might be a situation where when Dupont's playing, maybe Jalabert doesn't get as much of a say in what goes on. I thought you'd put him in the driver's seat. He showed, particularly towards the end of the game, just what a top player he is. Now, look, France go to Australia now. Australia had that narrow loss to Ireland, another great game. But, yeah, you're very much of the view that the Wallabies missed a pretty good chance to win that one?

0: Yeah, they did. They did. They probably should have won it on reflection. Donaldson had a couple of penalties late in the game. You'd expect them normally to land one of them at least, which would have given them the victory. And I thought it would have been well-deserved. They were well-drilled. They played with positive intent. And I thought they were really good, the Wallabies, and they appear to be developing a little bit of depth as well. I mean, in recent years, as we well know, their top 15 are normally quite good, but they haven't really had a good 23. And I think Joe Schmidt, and of course, with Les Kiss to follow, they might be in for a pretty good season, the Wallabies.
1: Yeah. Ireland here in a couple of weeks. They too have got a few out with injury, but still they look pretty good.
0: Yeah, they did.

0: they've got a hard core of experienced players, particularly in that forward pack and around the loose trio. Gibson Park playing as good as ever. They seem to be able to replace Johnny Sexton now, which means that, you know, they've developed some pretty useful guys post the World Cup in 2023. They look a very good team indeed. I think across the board, the Six Nations teams, even though they didn't always win, I thought England, even though when you look at the final scoreboard at Ellis Park, how daunting would that be? Haven't played for a couple of months, and then your first assignment is to go to Ellis Park. The Springboks were pretty good and showed their depth, but I thought there were real signs that England weren't too damn bad either. So right across the board, with the exception of Italy, who probably will be disappointed with their performance in Japan, I thought the others were pretty damn good.
1: Yeah. Look, England, I think they were in it and just fell apart towards the end. Their discipline let them down, a couple of yellow cards. Certainly, South Africa showed that they're going to stick to their strengths. Look, a bit more kicking, but they still look ominous, don't they? Look, Nisbo, I know you've got some homework to do because you've got the Italy game coming up this weekend in Wellington. We'll look forward to that, mate. And second test of the year for the All Blacks, test match in Wellington. I mean, what are you expecting from this game?
0: Well, I'm hoping we get a full house for a start, TJ. I think ticket sales have been a little bit slow, but they're getting up there. So I hope the fans turn out as they did for the Super Rugby final. I'm expecting that probably Dave Rennie will make changes. He may well cater for the locals and bring in a few Hurricanes. Who knows? I haven't actually seen the whole game yet, but I'll go back and watch Italy against Japan and try and get a bit of a handle on the Italians. You played very well in the Six Nations, incidentally, so that's why their loss to Japan, to me, was a bit of a surprise. So I'm expecting, weather permitting, a team was certainly an all-black team with positive intent and probably an Italian team with the same ideas. I'm expecting a fairly high scoring and a good game to watch.
1: Yeah, should touch on that other game. You mentioned it before, Argentina against Scotland. I thought it was an absolutely fantastic match, and I thought Scotland, you know, they played really well against the All Blacks last year. They had a bad start but played some great games in the Six Nations. They looked terrific, and again, just the determination of both teams to play a really good attacking brand of rugby.
0: Yeah, exactly. I'm sitting there thinking, now, is Scotland really good and Argentina really bad? And it certainly wasn't an Argentina that was playing to full capacity. They didn't look terribly enthusiastic. And, you know, once again, Philippe Contemponi has to pull them from all around the world to try and get a team together. No, I was really impressed with the Scots, actually. And I think they could be a real threat to some of the bigger teams in this competition.
1: Yeah, well, we'll see it unfold over the next couple of weeks, but it's a really positive start to the Nations Championship. Nisbo, all the best for the call. Look forward to it this weekend. All Blacks against Italy in Wellington at Henry Stadium. And as always, mate, thanks so much for joining us on Sport Nation.
0: No worries, TJ. Cheers.

0: Conway is with us now. Mate, cheap tickets to the T20s, that must be great news for you. You won't have friends coming out of the woodwork asking you to get them for you.
1: And, of course, live sport.
2: Ball driven. Beautifully caught and bowled. What a reaction. Low and to his left. Took it two hands. Simply sensational.
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5: So
4: 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Which I think is outrageous.
5: Yeah, well, you think I get more?
4: No.
5: Okay. All right.
4: Two out of five. Against a Premier League goalkeeper.
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3: Everyone's just saying, get a ticket to the final and go and watch Yannick Sinner play Carlos Alcaraz. 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
1: Millsian Guy.
0: Devin Conway is with us now. Mate, cheap tickets to the T20s, that must be great news for you. You won't have friends coming out of the woodwork asking you to get them for you.
1: And, of course, live sport.
2: Ball driven. Beautifully caught and bowled. What a reaction. Low and to his left. Took it two hands. Simply sensational.
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4: Ricardo thinks he can take five penalties and score two.
5: So
4: 40%. Which I think is outrageous.
5: Yeah, well, you think I get more?
4: No.
5: Okay. All right.
4: Two out of five against a...

0: banter, and behind-the-scenes moments. Wherever you are, Sport Nation is only a tap away. You've tuned into Sport Nation, but this program isn't available outside of New Zealand. Don't worry, you can still get your fix of Scotty and Izzy.
1: You know, old school, you know, with the, with the plastic and credit ball.
2: Yeah,
1: that's... And you know, you're on your way to 30 and you're thinking, oh, yeah, I'll go get 100 here.
0: Or Rick and Chappie.
3: Ricardo thinks he can take five penalties and score two.
4: So
3: 40%. Which I think is outrageous.
4: Yeah, well, you think I get more?
3: No.
4: Okay. All right.
3: Two out of five against a Premier League goalkeeper.
0: Afternoons with Staffy.
4: Brett Phillips, first Supos.
2: Everyone's just saying, get a ticket to the final and go and watch Yannick Sinner play Carlos Alcaraz. I can't remember a more pronounced certainty of who's going to play in the final.
0: Millsy and Guy.
5: Devin Conway is with us now. 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
6: Ball driven. Beautifully caught and bowled. What a reaction. Low and to his left. Took it two hands. Simply sensational.
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1: You know, old school, you know, with the, with the plastic and cretty ball.
2: Yeah.
1: That's... And, you know, you're on your way to 30 and you're thinking, oh, yeah, I'll go get 100 here.
3: Or Rick and Chappie.
4: Ricardo thinks he can take 5 penalties and score 2.
3: So
4: which
3: 40%.
4: Which I think is outrageous.
3: Yeah, well, you think I get more?
4: No.
3: Okay. All right.
4: 2 out of 5 against a Premier League goalkeeper.
0: Afternoons with Staffy.
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6: Everyone's just saying, get a ticket to the final and go and watch Yannick Sinner play Carlos Alcaraz. I can't remember a more pronounced certainty of who's going to play in the final.
0: Millsy and Guy.
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8: 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What a reaction. Low and to his left. 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
0: 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Don't worry, you can still get your fix of Scotty and Izzy.
1: You know, old school, you know, with the, with the plastic and cretty ball.
2: Yeah,
1: that's... And you know, you're on your way to 30 and you're thinking, oh, yeah, I'll go get 100 here.
3: Or Rick and Chappie.
4: Ricardo thinks he can take 5 penalties and score 2.
3: So 40%.
4: Which I think is outrageous.
3: Yeah, well, you think I get more?
4: No.
3: Okay. All right.

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Wherever you are, Sport Nation is only a tap away. 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Don't worry, you can

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1: You know, old school, you know, with the, with the plastic and credit ball.
2: Yeah,
1: that's... And you know, you're on your way to 30 and you're thinking, oh, yeah, I'll go get 100 here.
3: Or Rick and Chappie. Ricardo thinks he can take 5 penalties and score 2.
4: So
3: which
4: 40%.
3: I think is outrageous.
4: Yeah, well, you think I get more?
3: No.
4: Okay. All right.
3: 2 out of 5 against a Premier League goalkeeper.
0: Afternoons with Staffy.

0: and watch Yannick Sinner play Carlos Alcaraz. I can't remember a more pronounced certainty of who's going to play in the final.
1: Millsy and Guy.
2: Devin Conway is with us now. Mate, cheap tickets to the T20s. That must be great news for you. 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
1: And, of course, live sport.
3: Ball driven. Beautifully caught and bowled. What a reaction. Low and to his left. Took it two hands. Simply sensational.
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4: You know, old school, you know, with the, with the plastic and credit ball.
0: Yeah,
4: that's... And you know, you're on your way to 30 and you're thinking, oh, yeah, I'll go get 100 here.
1: Or Rick and Chappie.
5: Ricardo thinks he can take five penalties and score two.
6: So
5: 40%. Which I think is outrageous.
6: Yeah, well, you think I get more?
5: No.
6: Okay. All right.
5: Two out of five against a Premier League goalkeeper.
1: Afternoons with Staffy.
7: Brett Phillips, first Supos.
0: Everyone's just saying, get a ticket to the final and go and watch Yannick Sinner play Carlos Alcaraz. I can't remember a more pronounced certainty of who's going to play in the final.
1: Millsy and Guy.
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3: 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Beautifully caught and bowled. What a reaction. Low and to his left. Took it two hands. Simply sensational.
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4: You know, old school, you know, with the, with the plastic and credit ball.
0: Yeah, that's...
4: And you know, you're on your way to 30 and you're thinking, oh, yeah, I'll go get 100 here.
1: Or Rick and Chappie.
5: Ricardo thinks he can take five penalties and score two.
6: So
5: 40%. Which I think is outrageous.
6: Yeah, well, you think I get more?
5: No.
6: Okay. All right.
5: Two out of five against a Premier League goal.

0: 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Don't worry, you can still get your fix of Scotty and Izzy.
1: You know, old school, you know, with the, with the plastic and credit ball.
2: Yeah,
1: and you know, you're on your way to 30 and you're thinking, oh, yeah, I'll go get 100 here.
0: Or Rick and Chappie.
3: Ricardo thinks he can take five penalties and score two.
4: So
3: 40%. Which I think is outrageous.
4: Yeah, well, you think I get more?
3: No.
4: Okay. All right.
3: Two out of five against a Premier League goalkeeper.
0: Afternoons with Staffy.
4: Brett Phillips, first Supos.
5: Everyone's just saying, get a ticket to the final and go and watch Yannick Sinner play Carlos Alcaraz. I can't remember a more pronounced certainty of who's going to play in the final.
0: Millsy and Guy.
6: Devin Conway is with us now. Mate, cheap tickets to the T20s, that must be great news for you. You won't have friends coming out of the woodwork asking you to get them for you.
0: And, of course, live sport.
7: Ball driven. Beautifully caught and bowled. What a reaction. Low and to his left. Took it two hands. Simply sensational.
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1: You know, old school, you know, with the, with the plastic and credit ball.
2: Yeah,
1: and you know, you're on your way to 30 and you're thinking, oh, yeah, I'll go get 100 here.
0: Or Rick and Chappie.
3: Ricardo thinks he can take five penalties and score two.
4: So
3: 40%. Which I think is outrageous.
4: Yeah, well, you think I get more?
3: No.
4: Okay. All right.
3: Two out of five against a Premier League goalkeeper.
0: Afternoons with Staffy.
4: Brett Phillips, first Supos.
5: Everyone's just saying, get a ticket to the final and go and watch Yannick Sinner play Carlos Alcaraz. I can't remember a more pronounced certainty of who's going to play in the final.
0: Millsy and Guy.
6: Devin Conway is with us now. Mate, cheap tickets to the T20s, that must be great news for you. You won't have friends coming out of the woodwork asking you to get them for you.
0: And, of course, live sport.
7: Ball driven. Beautifully caught and bowled. What a reaction. Low and to his left. Took it two hands. Simply sensational.
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0: you know, I wonder if that affected the Wallabies in the, in their mindset, you know, thinking about that perhaps a little bit too long for the to come into the second half. But look, quality game of football. You know, I look at the way they played from the start. They had some ambition, as in the Wallabies. They knew they had to do something. You know, eighth in the world, you know, running at, as in the rankings at the moment. So they've got to try their hand and throw caution to the wind, if that's the phrase. So they did that the other day. I thought they got involved incredibly well. Carter Gordon was steering the ship pretty well. We still have to work out if he's going to be okay. He's gone for a scan, I think, for this weekend. So hopefully they can keep the consistency of the team together, because obviously the more and more you play, the better you get. Forwards were good, lineout was good, scrum was good. Then we had our own little bomb squad when Taniela Tupou and James Slipper and Panga Mosa came on in the second half. So that's all of a sudden created a bit of go forward, and it was there for the taking, unfortunately. But not to be.
1: Looking at that back line, particularly over that first half hour, Iki Tau, Joseph Suaalii together, they were absolutely purring. There must be some genuine excitement about what that combination could become if they can stay fit and healthy.
0: Yeah, that's so true, isn't it? You know, you talk about you go back through history, I think, isn't it, TJ? And you talk about the great centre pairings that have been around, and the ones that roll off the tongue, and you could sort of say that, you know, the Carling and Guscott type thing, or it's a Horn and Little type number, and you look back and you think, if they can keep together, they get that cohesion going, don't they? Lenny Kitau was great again. You know, the no-look pass that he seems to be sort of, you know, patenting these days is coming off quite well. You know, Joey was strong again. I think still needs to learn just the when to release the ball to the guys on the outside. You know, when you've got a back three of Pete Jorgensen and Campbell, you want to give them as much ball as possible. So, you know, that understanding that role at 13, that, you know, I'm in effect a conduit to the guys on the outside. Don't try and do it all yourself. But, you know, he's picking and choosing his moments, and it's exciting to watch that back line, because you're right. You know, sometimes you only get a couple of opportunities, and when they create that space for the guys on the outside, you know, let it sing, as my old man would say back in the day. Get the ball to the width and back up and support. So it was good that it clicked in that first game.
1: Yeah, it was also good to see Angus Bell back in Wallaby colours. I mean, where, are you okay with overseas players being picked for the Wallabies now?
0: Oh, I am, TJ. I am. I think if anything, it would limit and restrict ourselves to not the best players coming back and playing. And we saw how competitive the weekend was, you know, and you know, across all games, you know, competing over the weekend. So, you know, if we don't choose our best players, we will struggle on the world stage. You know, Bell coming back, Tupou coming back certainly had a massive influence. I think Belly's probably just disappointed they didn't get that sort of, you know, that runaway try, step, goose step, maybe a chip and chase that he's done previously and scoring a try. He's got some skill, that's for sure.
1: Yeah.
0: But he did a job on the weekend that, you know, that held up his side of the scrum, and when he was running with the ball, he created some opportunities. So, look, I think if anything, the old inverted commas Giddo law has to be, not so much looked at again, but I think we have to allow as many people who are eligible to play to be up for grabs.

0: moment. At the moment, Australia needs as much confidence in results as they can get.
1: Well, you think about what lies ahead, particularly with the World Cup next year. It does make sense from Australia's point of view. Look, there's been quite a bit of talk here, Matt Burke, about the All Blacks pulling Cam Roygaard late in the game. It was notable that Andy Farrell kept Jamison Gibson-Park on for the whole game. Just wondering, Australia's attacks seemed to change a bit. You know, McDermott and Lonergan, they're both terrific players, but when they made that change, that

0: think that probably the biggest one is the speed that he brings to the game. The speed that he brings to not only his passing, but his ability to run. You know, coming around the base of the ruck there is he's snipey. He's that classic halfback that you like to have on your side and not like to play against, because he's always chirping away. He's always trying to find a little avenue, a little seam, as they call it these days, to try and break the defensive line. And, you know, he got over for a try at one stage there. His speed around the park, his chat is outstanding. So maybe you'll find him starting this weekend against the French, you know, especially being up in Queensland as well. He's his home track. So, yeah, it's interesting how they do it, isn't it? You know, how they keep whether it's GPS data that tells them that they're under fatigue at the moment. But Cameroy Garb was fantastic the other day. Gibson Park was fantastic. The lone soldier doing the fitness after the game was the reserve halfback for Ireland while the presentations were happening at the ground afterwards. So, you always want to try and get on and at least contribute. And but I'm always of the like of the if someone is going great and they're controlling the game throughout their the mental side but also the physical side, you keep them on. And we saw that in the weekend how it can change the scope of the game.
1: Yeah, judging from the text we had yesterday.

0: you know, I mean, the game was with both teams. The game was quality from both teams, and the execution of play was really a pleasure to watch, to understand that we can go open side, we can work short side. I mean, I haven't seen two teams work a short side like that for so long and get pay for it as well. So again, you know, what you expect in a game has to be thrown out the window, because you have to expect the unexpected, TJ. And you know, even the great team of the All Blacks was sort of caught napping a couple of times, and you think to yourself sometimes, How do you stop these guys? Which is an incredible part of rugby.
1: Yeah, there are just times when you can't do it. I suppose you've probably experienced that yourself. But look, just touching on what you've been saying, I think that was one of the really great things about that Saturday night's action, that you had four teams, all of them playing with real positive intentions. They wanted to play good footy. It wasn't a grind. There wasn't as much box kicking as we've become used to. I think that was really encouraging. Correct.
0: Yeah, and picked up on socials and the rest of it, and I think that was probably one of the positives that everyone sort of got out of the weekend, that there was this, as you said, a real intent to throw the ball around, to create some space, and do that by, in a way, old school footy, by throwing the ball around, getting the ball to the edges, and having a real crack. So, you know, there is the ability to do it. Deception is there, absolutely. To be able to and finesse and skill, you know, and it doesn't necessarily mean that the box kick becomes in vogue. There was some kicking in the game, you know, in both teams, and you've got to use that to get yourself out of pressure sometimes. But you're right, the intent for all four teams on the weekend was run it and throw the ball around, and as we saw, some, you know, some quality rugby being played. And I think the people that walked away from, you know, Christchurch and Sydney went, you know, wow, that was a great start to the weekend.
1: Just while we've got you here, a couple of other things, Matt. First of all, Anzac Test from next year, happy with that?
0: Yeah, fantastic. You know, I see it. You know, it's been sort of muted for a while now, and now it's been locked in. I think it'll be fantastic. You know, I mean, you just talk about the history of the two nations and what they've dealt with through war. I see other sports and other codes have done it, and I see how strong it is and how well it's supported. So, you know, an international, I think, will take it to the next level. So, yeah, thumbs up for that one, TJ.
1: Yeah, you'll have two games in Oz, and New Zealand will have one game in those 3 years. Look, Matt, you played at a time when the Bledisloe Cup was bouncing back and forwards across the Tasman on a number of occasions. Obviously, it's something that Australia would desperately love to get their hands on, because I've seen it. You know, when Australia had the Bledisloe Cup, it really means something, that trophy.
0: Oh, very much so. Very much so. You know, and even in the last, 2002, even the last 24 years, 25 years, you know, there's been chances have gone begging, where there's been a win and a loss, and it's a, you know, it's a tough challenge. You know, when you're playing New Zealand, I always come back and say, you blokes are the best in the world. The way you play, the way that the game is played, the style the game is played. So you've got to match. You got to match them, and look, it's heartbreaking, and it's heartbreaking when you lose as a player. It's heartbreaking when you lose as a commentator, and you sit there and you think, oh, so close. But it's one of those great things.

0: that this Wallaby team can build into something that can really be a threat at next year's World Cup?
1: Yeah, absolutely. Absolutely, TJ. You know, your platform leading into it is Super Rugby. It's your under-20s coming through, and obviously that's happening at the moment. There's some good results over there. When you look at the coaching and the setup, I don't think where, you know, perhaps previous years there's been in disarray where it's sort of, you know, you've thrown the old saying, the baby out with the bathwater. Kissy comes in about 4 weeks' time and will sort of, you know, slot in and keep it relatively seamless. I don't mind the way Queensland are playing. Australia will have to play something different in a different style. Kissy will bring something, you know, different to Joe Smith, but certainly the standard has been set. So, you know, looking forward to it. And you know, you guys know about a home World Cup. It's just the support that goes with it is quite incredible. So yeah. It'll transform the city. It'll transform the country. And with everyone coming down, it's just such a wonderful experience.
0: Yeah, great. Look, always good to talk to you, Matt Burke. Thanks so much for joining us. I look forward to. I'll see you around Bledisloe Cup time, eh?
1: Indeed, absolutely, TJ. Have a cracker.
0: Okay, it's Matt Burke joining us on Sport Nation Mornings, where it is coming up now to 10 minutes away from 11 o'clock.
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3: Brian Ashby out of the Garden City. How are you, Gash?
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3: Sam Worthington. It's been too long, Sam. How you doing, mate?
5: Good afternoon, Daniel. Loving this football. 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

0: move in, Geoff Hurst strikes. Hat-trick in a World Cup final. England's greatest moment and still one of football's biggest debates. Did it cross the line? History says yes. And England are world champions.
1: That was a Sport Nation Football World Cup moment.
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3: And 6 minutes away from 11 o'clock now, Sport Nation still to come on the show. F1 and tennis, we're going to have a wrap of what's happened so far at Wimbledon and a look ahead. There's still some really big names, although there's been a lot of the top seeds falling in the women. We're going to talk about that very, very shortly. And we're also going to look back on the last 48 hours in Formula One and maybe get a lead on what this speculation is about this big announcement that someone's expected to make in the next 24 hours or so. One of the leading lights in Formula One, we're being told. Chance to get to some of your text messages though. Text us 8833, the Signet Powerbank text machine. Life's never flat when you power every moment with a Signet Powerbank. 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
4: Crucial.
3: It alarm bells go off when you see that red coming up, and then it goes, you're in safe mode or low battery mode or something like that. Yeah. But anyway, text. Ken, an observation. Few big names at Auckland training yesterday. Ufa, Rico, Perofeta. How much they play, we don't know, but the NPC is getting closer. TJ, further to your All Black discussion yesterday, and specifically Locks, imagine if Warner Dunes was available. What a conundrum at Lock that could have been. That from Graham, yep, but he's absolutely committed himself to Japan. He played a lead role in a terrific win that they had at the weekend. And finally, yeah, guess who? Being the grandson of Jeremy Coney and with a name like Tom Jones, it's not unusual that he's a good batsman. Thank you for that, Rory. Help yourself.
4: There's a reason his nickname's Bomb at Cornwall.
3: Yeah. Of course. Gotcha. It's
4: Da Bomb.
3: Yeah, I'm more it's not unusual. I like the older stuff. I'm a big fan of Tom Jones.
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8: Most anticipated game already of this World Cup. All of that anticipation built up in just the space of 24 hours ahead of the United States and Belgium. The game that has been built up after the decision yesterday morning by FIFA to suspend the suspension of Phalarin Balogun's red card. The American striker will be playing today and will be in the starting 11 as the teams have just come through for the United States in what has been a highly controversial last 24 hours in the world of the FIFA World Cup. This is going to be an absolutely rocking atmosphere in Seattle. The United States, I'm sure, thankful that they are playing at home as a result of all the attention that has come their way, all of the attention that has come their way ahead of this match against Belgium in the round of 16. The winner of this match will take on Spain, who earlier this morning we saw defeat Portugal by a goal to nil. This is the Global Game pregame show on SEN. We are here thanks to Ford, the three offers in the Ford Ranger triple stack deal at participating Ford dealers now. And Keno Go, kick off soccer season with Keno Go's $40 million jackpot. 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Thank you very much to Archie Thompson and Adam Peacock, who were part of our broadcast earlier today. And we continue on now with myself, Jordan Canellis, and our expert on our coverage for this game, brought to you by Chemist Warehouse.

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1: Ball driven. 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What a reaction. 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
1: You know, old school, you know, with the, with the plastic and credit ball.
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0: Or Rick and Chappie.
3: Ricardo thinks he can take five penalties and score two.
4: So
3: 40%. Which I think is outrageous.
4: Yeah, well, you think I get more?
3: No.
4: Okay. All right.
3: Two out of five against a Premier League goalkeeper.
0: Afternoons with Staffy.
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6: Everyone's just saying, get a ticket to the final and go and watch Yannick Sinner play Carlos Alcaraz. I can't remember a more pronounced certainty of who's going to play in the final.
0: Millsy and Guy.
7: Devin Conway is with us now. Mate, cheap tickets to the T20s, that must be great news for you. You won't have friends coming out of the woodwork asking you to get them for you.
0: And, of course, Live Sport.
1: Full